0: affront to Bangladesh's sovereignty and says it had warned New Delhi in advance that allowing the former leader's political activities could damage bilateral relations. India says the event was organised by a private media body and that the views expressed were not endorsed by the government. Ishan Gark reports from New Delhi.
1: The Indian government says that not only was this a private event, but it also says that the views that are being expressed on that forum are not endorsed by New Delhi, very publicly distancing itself from this entire event. This is, of course, not the first time Sheikh Hasina has spoken out in the public, but of course she hasn't appeared in person or on a video in public as well. And that's what we saw in the latest press conference she does as well. It was only an audio link.
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2: Shortly after posting for the 10,000th time on his Twitter account earlier today, despite only ever accumulating 15 followers, local man Aaron Gartner announced he's about ready to quit the popular microblogging site.
3: Well, I opened my account about 2 years ago and tweeted pretty much every day since, and it didn't really turn out like I expected. I thought, you know, once I hit 8,000 tweets, I can get some traction, start getting more followers, but it never really happened. I mean, I gave it my best shot, I guess, but I think I'm about done here.
2: He has yet to be followed by anyone beyond a handful of friends, family members, and seemingly inactive accounts.
3: This one time I tweeted out a pretty good joke about how out of control Lindsay Lohan is, and it actually got me a retweet. It was from this guy in Argentina I don't know, who doesn't have any followers, and he's not following anyone else. Oh, hold on a second. Apparently my aunt's following me now. Cool.
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0: 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Alrighty, we were previously talking to Sarah. She wanted to tell us something about vitamin D. Sarah, are you still on the line?
1: You know what? I was going to talk about that, but I want to talk about New Mexico a little bit.
0: Okay.
1: It's just really, let's not talk about Texas. What I gather was that New Mexico still kind of wanted to be part of Mexico. This is what I'm gathering. And to this day, we have Spanish and English on our ballots when we vote. But they don't do that in Texas. Texas is kind of like redneck state. They're not going to bend over to accommodate Spanish-speaking people. And then when I was here when I was 21, 40 years ago, they gave out driver's license from New Mexico to the undocumented. I mean, that's why they made the real ID, because we were doing the fake IDs here in New Mexico. That's the very reason. They're just handing out driver's license to illegal people here in New Mexico.
2: Well, the driver's license doesn't have to be attached to citizenship. It's just a permission slip to drive.
0: That's correct.
2: So why couldn't you just have a non-citizen driver's license for people to be able to legally be on the road and not be a New Mexico or United States citizen?
1: Well,
2: and if they're a tourist, their home country driver's license is usually sufficient.
1: Yeah, I did not know that was going on, because I walked to the DMV and I said, I would like to have a New Mexico ID. And the lady asked me, do you have a driver's license from another state? It goes, yes. She never took any paperwork, my old license. She goes, okay, good enough. You get an ID from here. And she just cranked it out. And I was like, don't you want something on paper? No.
2: She had the driver's license from the other state. that was your proof of who you are.
1: I did not handle anything.
2: Oh.
1: She just said, my word, it's like, I had a driver's license from California. That was good enough. Well, it turns out the undocumented were getting driver's license, like I was telling you.
0: Was that a problem? Yeah.
1: Well, it was very peculiar. Now it makes sense to me why you could not fly. If you had a New Mexico driver's license, they banned you from flying on airplanes. Now that it clicked in me what they were talking about. It was a fake driver's license. It was not a real the Yellow Star real ID driver's license from New Mexico. That's what they were talking about.
3: Okay. You're making me want to fly out to New Mexico and get a driver's license.
2: Can you still get one in New Hampshire, Mark?
3: Oh, I got a driver's license in New Hampshire. By the way,
2: okay.
3: The idea that New Mexico whipped out a driver's license in one day, New Hampshire can't even do that. What a bass-ackwards bunch of Yankee hillbillies who can't even make a driver's license in the DMV office.
2: Okay.
3: They have to send it out and send it to you 6 weeks later.
2: Oh, my. Okay, but my point being, your driver's license from New Hampshire doesn't have to be a real ID, right?
3: It is. You can get a driver's license that is not a real ID. I believe that mine is.
2: Okay, so if you want, so the New Mexico driver's license without the real ID is just as good as a New Hampshire's driver's license without a real ID. You still theoretically can't fly with it because it's not real ID.
1: But with the Yellow Star, you can't fly on it because you're a flight hazard. You could blow up the airplane.
0: Because you don't have the Yellow Star. The Yellow Star proves that you won't blow up a plane ever.
3: I've got the star. Sarah, I want to ask this question. So if the Texans, you know that it costs money to print things in English, right? It costs money to print things.
2: Right. Dirty capitalists.
3: If it costs 60% more to the Texas government for the things that it prints, to print them in both Spanish and English, should the predominantly English-speaking Texans have to pay for those that have not taken the time to learn English?
1: Well, I think it's not about money or anything like that. It's like a form of...
3: It is to me when I have to pay taxes.
1: I mean, that's how you're bent on is the money behind it. But it's like that in Texas, they want to... It's a Republican-run state. Uh-huh. Most of the Spanish-speaking voters are going to be Democrats. So it's a form of suppressing the Democratic vote. You know?
2: I want to push back on Mark a little bit, too.
3: I suspect the Democrats will get their people out to vote as much as they can in Texas, and I doubt you're going to see a change in Texas anytime soon. Look, I'm not for a national language. However, here's what I would say. English is the international language. If you have the opportunity to learn it, you should. And I don't think there's any obligation for an American citizen to pay one penny extra in taxes in order to print anything, website or whatever, in some other language. If there's an obligation to make printing in Spanish, then there's an obligation to make it in some little Amazonian language that only three people speak.
2: So just to push back on that, Mark, a little bit, if you know that your territory is 30% Spanish speakers and 70% English speakers, just print 70% of the documents in English and 30% of the documents in Spanish, and then you don't have to increase your printing costs. And if you have some Amazonian, you know, whatever, print one, right, and not increase your printing costs at all. Like, you don't have to you don't have to print 100% of all the languages, so there's, you know, that much waste.
3: You wouldn't have that in any other nation, right? Ireland prints its signs in both Irish and English. 100% of Irishmen speak English. But Ireland has taken the time to write its signs in Irish, too. But what they didn't write it in was, say, Spanish.
2: Okay.
3: I don't think there's any obligation. I don't see any reason to do it. And for all the people who come to the United States who speak Spanish, welcome, learn English.
1: Yeah, but I just wanted to point out how accommodating they are to the undocumented here in New Mexico. Still, I believe that our mayor was saying that you can't come to our city and jack up everybody. The ICE, we don't allow that in our state laws right now. And we don't allow them intimidating voters there. We don't want the ICE here. And you have to, I mean, they won't let, they protect the undocumented here quite a bit. So my understanding is that, you know, that New Mexico from the get-go never wanted to be part of America. They still wanted to be part of Mexico, but after the war, they just trampled all the way over to California, and it's still prevalent the way they run their state. They're very accommodating to the undocumented. So that's what I wanted to bring up. But anyway,
3: New Mexico wrote its constitution in both Spanish and English. I consider that to be telling. However...
2: Telling of what? That they're accommodating to Spanish speakers?
3: That they consider themselves to be a state of both Spanish and English speakers.
2: Okay.
3: And therefore they needed to write their state government that way. And if they want to print their stuff in both Spanish and English, I think they should be able to do that. However, I think that it's a disservice to the point of child abuse to not teach your young people how to speak the predominant language in a given area.
2: But if it's a split area, it doesn't matter if they stay in New Mexico. Just like
3: if
2: people
3: they stay, but they're not going to. And your job prospects as an English speaker are significantly better than they are as a Spanish speaker.
2: Well, again, depends where you're at. If here,
3: no,
2: certainly.
3: It isn't. You can be in rural Honduras, and if you can speak English, you'll get better jobs in Honduras for speaking English.
2: Okay.
3: It's just better.
2: But we're talking about New Mexico, where apparently they have a pretty predominant, like, Spanish-speaking community.
3: Yep.
2: So if you speak Spanish, you're pretty well integrated.
3: If I take the top 10% richest people in New Mexico, I am willing to bet that fewer than 1% of them can only speak Spanish.
2: So you're attributing wealth with ability to speak English?
3: There's a high correlation between the ability to speak English and the ability to earn money.
2: Okay.
1: You know, what gets me is that, you know, people that speak English, I talk to people, they don't have no idea what a per diem is. They think that our legislators get paid salary, and they speak English, and they don't know how to register to vote. They don't want to vote. They don't register. So what's the point of translating it in Spanish? I'm thinking the Spanish-speaking people are going to vote. I'm just very perplexed.
2: You're the one who just suggested that, Sarah, that if they put everything in English, it's voter suppression.
1: So they translate so that they want to give opportunities that are more fluent in Spanish to be able to vote. But I'm thinking to myself, like, people that speak English don't want to vote. I mean, I met a guy that's 70 years old. He said, I never voted in my life. I was teaching him how to register to vote online. And he said, like, I'll do it this time. He's like 65 years old, lived in New Mexico. He speaks English. I never voted.
2: Okay.
1: But
2: I also speak English, and I've also never voted. I don't. Who cares?
1: So what's the point of playing it in Spanish? How many of them are going to vote? It's very peculiar. Oh, but anyways, let me.
2: I mean, the suggestion was that those are the people that were going to vote Democrat, right?
1: Right. That's correct.
2: So that's the ones who are going to vote. The Spanish speakers who are voting for Democrats because they can read the ballot in Spanish.
1: Well, and then what's the point of the felons to vote? I asked a guy, he goes, I'm a felon at the parking lot. He goes, I'm a felon and I vote. And they say that our state prison, they register to vote when they let them out. You know, have they signed a release paper? They know who you are. They got your fingerprint. So they mark you off as I would like to register to vote. It's like a driver's license. And you sign that paper and they say, well, the state prison registered me when they let me out. Because you know what? What's that? 90% of the inmates, they're Democrats. I mean, how many Republicans are inside jail? You tell me here in New Mexico.
3: Like, well, I don't know about New Mexico, but you'd be surprised.
2: Are you also suggesting that felons not be allowed to vote?
1: Well, no, I like it. I like the fact that...
2: Because they vote Democrat.
1: It's kind of comical when they tell me, oh, they registered me when they let me out. I'm like, oh, my God, that's really hilarious. The state prison registered them. But it's that release form that you sign that says that so-and-so is let out of jail because how many inmates, they escape, jump over fences, or they're let out by accident. So they have to have a record that so-and-so was released and have your signatures. That's when you mark you off, like, I would like to register to vote.
2: Okay.
1: So, but, yeah.
2: What's the problem, though? But, you know, I mean, you're on a crusade to get people registered to vote, and they're doing your job for you. Shouldn't you be thankful?
1: But I am really proud because I was told that we're one of the 15 states, like a third, like one-fourth of the whole country that allows felons to vote when they let out. So, no, I'm really, I am just amazed that we got this because I was talking to the rep. Before, that you have to finish out your probation and then... It just got so confusing of keeping track of who did what and how many they were out. They said, okay, that's it. Well, the day that you come out of jail, you could register and vote.
2: Got it. And they're doing it for you. Again, I'm not seeing a problem with this.
3: Well, to be clear, in New Mexico, according to the map I'm looking at here, the day you finish your sentence, which could include parole and things like that. Is that
1: no,
3: right?
1: After your sentence
3: is complete.
1: No, that is not. The new law is the day that you get out of jail.
3: Okay.
1: If you fail to do the probation, they do a drug testing or a behavior yourself, if you come back inside the jail, then you lose the privilege to vote. once you're inside.
2: Until you get out again.
1: Until you get out again. When they release you, you have terms of agreement. They want you to do a whole bunch of things, depending on what your offense was. But if you screw up and they get you back inside the jail, then you have no right to vote.
4: Yeah. Thanks for the call today, Sarah.
3: So what I'm seeing here is that there is no state that says that a felon cannot vote, okay? That has gone away. At one point it was true for Florida, but there are some states like Florida and quite a few others, a small handful, maybe 10 of them, that you can't vote. Some offenders can never vote. And then there's a lot of them like New Mexico where you can vote after your sentence is done in whatever capacity, whether it's parole, prison, and that sort of thing. And then there's two, Maine and Vermont, where prisoners in state prison can vote.
2: Hmm. Is it clear across the board or also depends on the sentence and the charge?
3: No, it's clear across the board. Okay. And I suspect you have to get your ballot from where your previous residence was. Otherwise, if everybody was, all the prisoners were collected in one area, voting in one area, you'd have a very strange, like, mayoral race or something.
4: Yeah, serious voting block there.
2: The warden runs for mayor.
4: Apparently, not in all states, but in some states, you can unregister to vote if you're interested in that.
2: Don't show up and don't vote.
3: Members who have done that.
4: Yeah.
2: Is that like a protest? Like, I'm taking it back.
4: I guess. It's kind of like asking the Mormon Church to take you off their rolls or whatever.
2: Okay. You're getting too much spam mail?
4: No.
2: Too many phone calls? Too many emails?
4: They never contact me. I never got taken off their rolls, so.
3: The one advantage that I can see to being registered to vote is that you will be picked for a jury. And I like it for that reason. I can understand why people don't want to be registered to vote. And I can also say that if you're a felon and you don't feel like you can vote, you have a way better power, even as somebody who's in prison. You have a much stronger power than simply voting. And that's donating money. There's no state, no nothing, where it says you can't donate money to one of these liars and thieves. And that money is far more meaningful than any vote.
4: Yep. Making a sign and standing on the corner for a day and holding that up, probably more meaningful than a vote.
3: Yep. Dress nice when you do it.
2: I mean, like, why are we advocating giving money to these people?
3: I'm not advocating for it. I'm simply, I have a large audience, and I want them to know what all their abilities are. Voting is a mathematically insignificant act, but giving money is proportional to the amount of money you give.
2: Well, I will suggest then that whatever money you're planning on giving, don't, because you're probably going to be more productive with it, spending it on something that you want instead.
4: Yep, not a good idea to give money to liars and thieves, but
2: yeah,
4: probably a better idea than
2: they will take it when they want it anyway.
4: Yeah, yeah.
2: It's not volunteer.
3: Did you register to vote and vote, either of you,
2: if
3: New Hampshire secession was on the ballot?
2: No,
4: not for any reason.
2: Yeah. I will cheer it on and champion it from the sideline, and then when it fails, I go, you should have just shot him. This would have been a lot quicker and done with, and we would have been free a long time ago. Like, that's... There's shortcuts to these things. Libertarians want to take the long way around.
4: I don't know if I'd be on board with your exact shortcut, but...
2: That's fine. Nobody is. That's why I'm the only one suggesting it.
4: I have not yet heard an incentive that would get me to vote. Also, that they would have to do a few things. They'd have to de-anonymize the ballot, and they'd have to have some way that I could see my vote went where I wanted it to and that they didn't switch it somehow.
3: In the early aughts, I was a taxi driver, and this was before Uber, and a woman, we were talking about politics, a woman offered me $20 for a tip if I would vote Democrat. I'm not exactly sure. It must have been John Kerry, right? I don't know entirely. And
2: you were admitting to a lot of bad stuff on air. Last time it was trading votes with your wife. Now it's selling votes to passengers in a taxi.
3: I didn't say that I did it.
2: Okay.
3: And I didn't, in fact.
2: Oh.
3: It would have been dishonest, because what I didn't tell her is I was, you know, it was illegal for me to vote at the time in Florida. And so I couldn't, in all honesty, take the money from this woman. But there you go. Mm.
2: Did she specify, like, what election it had to be in? Just that you had to vote Democrat?
3: I think I had to vote for president.
2: Okay.
3: For the Democratic.
2: Okay.
3: In the general, for the Democrat.
2: All right.
3: And I'm pretty sure that it would have been John Kerry in this case.
4: Should like the one bonesman over the other bonesman, huh?
2: You should have taken the money and said, next time I vote, I promise you it'll be for a Democrat.
3: At least one.
2: At least one, right? And then you're off the hook, right? Because, you know, you've made the promise. You can keep the promise.
3: I'm too autistic for, like, trying to figure out how to do that. And $20 wasn't worth it to me either.
2: Really?
3: $20, you know.
2: $20 is $20, man. I don't care what generation
3: you're in. $20 is $20. I'm just not going to, I won't sell my honesty for it.
2: No. Again, I'm not saying sell your honesty. I'm saying be honest, but be honest very specifically where you can be honest and not have to do anything.
3: That wasn't the offer that was made. The offer that was made was to vote for a particular presidential candidate, not some politician in New Hampshire that I finally got to vote for.
2: Well, again, like the offer is negotiable, so if you can figure it out and word it properly, win-win, baby.
3: Well, I didn't want to tell this woman that I was a convicted felon.
2: I didn't say you have to tell her you're a convicted felon. Just
3: I'm
2: word
3: just
2: it
3: telling you that when you start getting into the nitty-gritty, people want to know, why can't you make this promise?
4: Mm-hmm.
3: Why won't you just make the promise, Richie? And then, you know, like, I'm not good at lying.
2: Okay.
3: I'm not fast on my feet. I just come up with the truth.
2: Okay.
3: And then I speak the truth, and then people get upset because, oh, I just got a ride home from a convicted murderer.
2: Oh, no. Again, like, yeah, whatever. I could answer the question, right? Why not just make the promise? Because I'm trying to figure out a way to make this benefit me a little more. Right? You want this transaction to benefit you. I want it to benefit me. Now we're negotiating.
4: I have a personal policy of not ever making promises, and it works out well for me. Give us a call. The phone number here is 603-283-6160. It's Free Talk Live.
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6: From Feature Story News in New York, I'm Mitch McCann with a Week in Review. Saudi Arabia, Turkey and Pakistan signed a NATO-style mutual defense pact in Mecca as negotiations over reopening the Strait of Hormuz entered what could be the final stage. US President Donald Trump has said significant progress has been made, but Iran's parliament speaker and chief negotiator has mocked the White House on social media. Nick Harper has the story from Washington.
7: Mohammed Golibah, the chief negotiator, has made fun of Donald Trump on social media, saying, "Massive attack coming. Oh, wait, never mind. They want to negotiate." He said that that is theater of diplomacy and said that bullying, broken promises and fake news being used as leverage are a failed strategy.
6: Meanwhile, Donald Trump signed two new executive orders on Thursday seeking to restrict birthright citizenship just weeks after the Supreme Court struck down his original attempt in a 6-3 ruling. The White House says the two orders tackle different aspects of the issue, and Jagruti Dave in Washington reports the first targets people traveling to the U.S. specifically to give birth on American soil.
8: One is a ban on birth tourism, which the White House defines as an attempt by a foreign national to gain entry to the U.S. for the purpose of giving birth. This expands on a 2020 federal amendment of visa rules to stop people from using short-term tourist or business visas to acquire citizenship for their newborn babies.
6: A United States Senate committee has voted along party lines to hold Dr. Anthony Fauci in contempt of Congress after the former government infectious disease chief invoked his Fifth Amendment right against self-incrimination more than 100 times during testimony last week. Senator Rand Paul, the Republican who chairs the Homeland Security Committee, says the contempt referral was made to the Justice Department on Thursday. Dr. Fauci's lawyer has called the vote a political stunt, saying his client has committed no crime.
9: The senator, from his point of view, believes that it came from a lab. And not only that, he accuses Dr. Fauci, during his time in government, of funding research in China that sparked the pandemic and then lying about it to Congress.
6: Ukraine has warned that deliveries of air defense missiles from its allies fell by a third in the first half of this year, compared with the same period in 2025. The warning comes as Ukrainian President Volodymyr Zelensky says Russia is ramping up missile production ahead of a likely winter campaign targeting the country's energy infrastructure. The European Commission last week released nearly €3.5 billion, approximately $3.8 billion, earmarked for drones, missiles, air defence and fighter jets. William Dentilo reports from Brussels.
10: The country's President Volodymyr Zelensky has issued a stark warning that Russia is bolstering its missile production ahead of a likely winter campaign to again target Ukraine's energy infrastructure.
6: From Feature Story News in New York, I'm Mitch McCann, and that was The Week in Review.
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1: Rich.
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0: 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What's on your mind?
4: Would you stop using Brexit as a successful case of peaceful unilateral secession? It wasn't, right?
1: I don't know. Seems like it was. They left. There's no military intervention, and they have been successfully independent since.
4: It was built into their entry into the Union. All nations had that right under their agreement, unlike the states in the United States. But I'm confused on some. I'm confused about secession mechanic here.
1: Like, I don't know. Well, I mean, Mark just, I don't know how true it is, but Mark says Texas has it built into their constitution as well.
4: Nope.
1: No?
4: There's something called the Supremacy Clause. When they entered into the Union, right, the Constitution takes over. They can't have a clause where they can self-determine secession, even if it is written in their constitution.
2: The United States Constitution doesn't have anything about an exit clause. So how can it be supreme?
4: What's that? Say it again?
2: The United States Constitution doesn't have any clauses about exiting the agreement. So how can it...
4: Yeah, they do.
1: What is it?
4: Not officially... If it's not explicit in the Constitution, guess who gets to rule on it?
1: The state.
4: From Article 3 in the Constitution. Who gets to rule on it?
1: I don't know about Article 3, but if it's not in the Constitution, the states get to rule on it.
2: Well, I know you want me to say the Supreme Court, but the Supreme Court has appellate jurisdiction. It doesn't have anything about
4: it. It not only has appellate jurisdiction, it has original jurisdiction, right?
2: It doesn't say that.
4: It specifically was given powers to these matters in disputes between the states, right?
1: But this is not a dispute between states.
4: Look, my point was Brexit is not a case of peaceful unilateral secession, right? All union members have the unilateral secession that was pre-agreed upon, which makes it effectively bilateral secession. But I'm confused about a secession mechanic, right? So you guys are okay with, you know, people just hijacking a state and getting, what'd you say, 75% of the vote and hijacking it from the union. So what if anarcho-communists or communists just flooded New Hampshire in a manner such that they achieved that 75% majority and established a communist state and took it out of the union? Are you okay with that?
2: I think that that's the rules of the game as far as it goes, so I would find it acceptable.
4: I already established that wasn't part of the rules of the game. The Supreme Court already ruled on that.
2: I disagree with you.
4: Texas versus the white.
0: Sure do I. No.
1: Well, then why would you ask if we'd be okay with it?
2: There is no agreement where there is no exit agreement. Like, there's no death pact. I'm sorry. It doesn't exist.
0: Yeah, there's no contract. Can't get out.
4: Let me refresh your memory, Mark. Supreme Court said unilateral secession was unconstitutional. Bilateral secession was still an option, right? As long as you get the states to agree that to let you out, that's okay because it is all our property. But you used your citizenship to migrate to New Hampshire if you are in New Hampshire. But you didn't answer my question with the communist scenario.
1: No, we did. We all answered the question, and then you said we couldn't answer the question because it wasn't constitutional.
0: We said it'd be acceptable and we would leave.
4: That's if it was constitutional, but it isn't.
2: No.
1: Well, then why'd you pose the question?
2: It is acceptable. We claim it is constitutional, and if they were successful, and they will not be, because anarcho-communists can't get their act together to plan a lunch, let alone move to a state.
1: And we've got LPNH running all those people out.
2: We would leave.
4: I think maybe they're more rational because they're not delusional enough to think that secession is a viable strategy before fiscal collapse.
1: Why do you set it up as the premise for your hypothetical?
4: I don't need to. I was just seeing if you're okay with it. You caught me, though. You're consistent. But you're okay with communists hijacking a total state, turning it into a communist state, forcing the people, that the 25% that disagreed with them, into their system.
1: Don't you live in California?
4: Okay with that, right? Are you kidding? They didn't secede and turn it into a communist state yet.
1: They're just turning it into a communist state from the inside.
0: I can't. What you just described is the situation that exists already.
4: Accelerationists, remember?
2: What I would say is that the rules of the game are that they've told you some lies. Those lies. Hold on, Skeeter. I'm answering your question. Now, I can't answer for the other guys, but I can answer for me. The rules of the game are you get to vote, and you can move, and any variety of things. So long as you operate within the rules of the game, I support it as playing the game.
4: I can vote about what? Now, you're being ambiguous, Mark. What can I vote about?
2: You can vote about anything you want, as far as I'm concerned.
4: Anything you want. I can vote. We can vote to kill people if we want to know.
2: Functionally, I think you can.
1: Yeah.
4: According to the Constitution?
2: I don't. The Constitution is just a bunch of toilet paper at this point. It is completely useless.
0: It doesn't really mean a whole lot.
2: According to the Constitution, you can own a gun, but you can't in California, right, Skeeter?
4: The citizens don't vote to interpret the Constitution. The Supreme Court does that.
2: I didn't claim that the citizens voted to interpret the Constitution. What I claimed was. Okay, I don't feel like you want to have a conversation.
0: He usually doesn't.
4: I do.
1: Par for the course.
4: Don't step on the last part of my argument. I'm finished now. Go ahead. Now you can talk.
1: Oh, thank you for the permission. Go ahead, Mark.
2: As far as I'm concerned, it is completely legitimate for libertarians or anarcho-communists to move to any given state and exert whatever power they wish to exert politically within the rules of the game to do whatever. The important part to note here is that you were lied about things like you own property. Real estate property, not a car.
1: He's been muted. Go ahead, Mark. He said he was
2: you
1: done.
2: Own property that you're, obligated, that you're part of this union, that they care about you, and any of these things, that America is all of this, the land of the free. You're not free. There's a set of rules, and they abide by some of them.
0: All right.
4: If you really look at the structure of property of this station, it's already established as a co-ownership, a mixed capitalist system of co-ownership. You do own some rights to your property, but not the full rights. No one is under that delusion, Mark. You guys keep reading your nonsense libertarian literature that fools you into thinking that. It never was that.
2: Well, I think that if you're going to use terms like ownership, it should be something like ownership.
1: Yeah.
4: Say that again. You were talking over the last part of my argument.
1: You keep saying
2: we're done. If you're going to call something ownership, it should be ownership. So the same way I own my cell phone, the same way I own my shoes, the same way I own my car should be the same way that I own my property. Or we should come up with something else. And that something is a long-term lease with the rights of assignation.
4: What about a condo? There's something called co-ownership, Mark.
2: I'm not saying that there's not. I didn't say that there wasn't. I just want it abundantly clear that you don't own your land.
1: Have you heard, listened to this argument from Skeeter before, Mark?
4: You partially own your land. Yeah, he has.
1: Okay.
4: I don't know why he's making the same.
1: Okay, so let me try to clarify Skeeter's point here, just so you understand a little bit more, Mark. Skeeter believes that every parcel of land is collectively owned by the 300 million Americans. We all 300 million of us, have equal ownership of all little parcel.
4: No.
1: And for you to do anything with your little parcel,
4: that is wrong.
1: You need permission from the 300 million other Americans in order to enact.
4: On some things.
1: Right, like ownership, like developing your land.
4: Are you guys aware of like the bundle of rights theory? Like for any piece of property, there's almost an infinite amount of rights that you can divide up. You can own a house on certain days, while another group of people may own certain rights to certain other days.
1: A timeshare.
4: Particular rights on other days. Yeah. Condo, timeshare.
1: What's your point?
4: HOA. My point is, co-ownership is very sophisticated. It's not just communism.
1: But it's not as sophisticated as 300 million ownership. Americans owning the same piece of land and us needing to get permission from them to do stuff with our land.
4: If you're honest with yourself and not deluding yourself that everybody is a free, sovereign individual, right, you see how the system's developed. There are certain things that the collective determines the general rules of the game. They can even nullify the current property rights if they choose to.
1: I thought the Constitution determined the rules of the game, or is that
2: Peter,
1: just
2: you
1: your
2: do
1: point
2: understand
1: 20 minutes ago?
2: That the libertarians on this show do not have the political power to change the way ownership is defined within the United States. The only thing that I've ever proposed to do here on the air is to inform people that they are mistaken about owning land, that they do not have the right to build.
4: Like I said, no one believes in sovereign.
2: Yes, they do. See, people literally buy land outside of places with zoning laws so that they can try to build different things. They want that. There is a demand for that. But the communists, the socialists, the fascists will always come in and point a gun at your face and say, you can't do that. I'm sorry, your shed's 13 by 15, not 13, but 12 by 15.
4: Anarcho-capitalism is a radical system, right? People are not sure if it's stable enough to support itself.
1: A radical system if I actually own what I own.
4: Model, they have a seemingly working, stable model that they're not willing to risk. And it's dominating the world right now.
2: I'm sorry, buddy. The fact is the United States was built on the backs of people who could build a frickin' shed without your damn permission.
0: Agreed. Thanks for the call tonight, Skeeter.
2: We have a working model. having a bunch of ambiguous genitalia to have in Mama Jammas down at Town Hall, telling us what to do is a model that works.
0: Yeah, and his idea of shared ownership is like if him and his buddies decided that, his mom was going to be forced into shared ownership of her house with him and his buddies. And so now they own part of the house.
1: Well, according to him, we already do. We already do. He said it on air before, right? When you're born, you were granted, your fraction of collective ownership over all the land. And in order to make any adjustments to what you claim to be your properties, you need permission from all of us.
2: I think that's not entirely inaccurate. It's probably more accurate to say each state has its own rules and it delegates those rules, that ability to towns, and then towns make their own rules and that kind of thing. But that is functionally what we've got.
1: Yeah. You think you need Skeeter's permission to build a shed in your backyard?
2: I don't think I need Skeeter's permission, but I damn sure need Keene, New Hampshire's.
1: That's only a fraction of the 300 million people Skeeter thinks you need to get permission from.
2: So sovereign states, that's why we call them states, because states are organizations that claim a monopoly privilege over the use of violence in a given landmass, came together to form a union. What he's claiming is that union is very powerful. I'm not sure that power is legitimate. But let's say that the United States federal government, for the purposes of this conversation, hand some powers and rights to the state government through the force of their military, right? So all state power comes from the barrel of a gun. And the United States federal government has the biggest guns. So functionally, especially if you're talking about EPA rules, yes, Skeeter is correct.
1: I still don't know how you made that jump from what Skeeter's position is.
2: I was making it from your position as an explanation of Skeeter's. Skeeter is a rambling, difficult man to follow.
1: Right. But you're collectivizing the government, whereas he is individualizing the 300 million people.
2: Most of the 300 million people will not vote.
1: But you need to get their permission to do stuff on your property. Not through the government, but through the principles of collective ownership.
2: I don't know what he's proposing in that sense. Obviously, right. The federal government acts as an agent upon for all the citizens, and the vast majority of us just roll over and take it.
1: It may, but again, we've had this conversation with him before, with Stu, about Stu making an improvement on his land, and Skeeter being very clear that Stu needs the permission of 300 million other individuals who have fractional collective ownership over that property before he's allowed to make any legitimate improvements.
0: That was in the case that the improvement was to separate it from the United States.
1: Or but build a bridge, right? Like, it deviated from the secession part of it to,
0: oh, that's true.
1: To actually making an improvement upon the land.
0: Yeah.
1: And it wasn't through the federal government delegating authority to the states. It was just, Stu, you're not allowed because you didn't get permission from 300 million Americans.
0: Yeah, the guy's absolutely full of nonsense.
2: As far as secession goes, I don't think, since the United States Constitution did not have a secession clause, did not have an exit clause, I do not think that that means that, you know, you just got to die. Or that all the states have to vote on a state leaving or anything like that.
0: Well, I think it has a burn it down clause. It's called the Declaration of Independence.
1: Well, and New Hampshire has a burn it down clause too. That, you know, or Section 2, Article 10, or Article 10, Section 2, whatever, the right to revolution.
0: Hmm.
1: It's in there. No one wants to exercise it, but it's there.
2: The Constitution was put into place by the Second Continental Congress, and there could be a third.
1: Didn't the We the People organization try this several, you know, decades ago?
2: Yeah, I just don't think they had enough. I mean, most of the Continental Congress.
1: They held a convention.
2: Yeah.
1: There were people that showed up, and then it kind of like went nowhere.
2: I mean, it's probably a convention that was as well attended as the Libertarian National Convention.
1: Well, and in a, you know, all any sort of convention, any sort of convention or declaration like that, right, has to be backed by force in some form or fashion. Otherwise, it just doesn't work, and you get overwhelmed by the people who are willing to use the force. You can declare it all you want. You can't defend it. It doesn't matter.
2: The thing is the Articles of Confederation didn't have a lot of people prepared to use force on its behalf.
1: Well,
2: the United States federal government, the Constitution, has a lot of people who are willing to use force on its behalf.
1: And that has made all the difference.
2: However, I would point out to you, secession is something that's available to you today. Right now, you can secede. All you have to do is hop on a flight to wherever.
1: Yeah. And join another organization that's less tyrannical in certain areas.
2: At the very least, you get to pick the rights and responsibilities that you have.
1: This is already.
2: I know a lot of people who live in Mexico who say, "I'm way freer than I was in the United States or Canada."
1: Yes,
0: in some aspects, yeah, there's a lot more freedom south of the border.
1: Yes, but you're still trading, as Stefan Molyneux put it a long time ago. You're still trading one plantation for another. The freedom to choose the plantation does not make you free. And I think, you know, at least from the libertarian anarchist perspective, right, the goal is freedom.
2: I understand
1: not
2: that.
1: A freer plantation.
2: If you were, in fact, a slave, which I presume the plantation analogy alludes to, if you were, in fact, a slave, you will certainly trade 5 lashes a day for 2 lashes a day.
1: Sure. Or you grab the whip.
2: There you go.
1: Or you grab the whip and you start putting a whooping on the slave master.
0: Yeah, but then the neighboring slave master is going to find, right, going to find out what you've done, and you're not going to make it. Because your entire surrounding society is not going to let you get
1: away
0: with that.
1: But it's the state motto of New Hampshire. Live free or die. Death is not the worst of evils. That's part of the deal. You fight. And maybe
2: I don't
1: die.
2: Want another violent
1: or you
2: revolution,
1: get,
2: man.
1: What's that?
2: I don't want another violent revolution.
1: I know.
2: I know what happens with them.
1: Well, for a brief period of time, you get a little bit freer.
0: Well, I mean, it is a revolution, so you just get a bunch of blood and then end up right back going the same direction you were in the first place.
1: I'd rather live through the period of time where you have the animated contest of liberty. Than like cycling back to whatever it was beforehand, right?
2: Can
1: like that brief period of time between tyranny and tyranny again, right? Like, let's live through that freedom.
2: Can you tell me an instance where a revolution or whatever it is you're alluding to here, this brief period of free time, has resulted in sort of a longer term? Because, you know, let's take into consideration that the saying is the arc of freedom, the arc of the future bends towards liberty or something.

0: And I would suggest that you are then trapped in the prisoner's dilemma, because doing the right thing for yourself, if everyone does the right thing for themselves individually, right, everyone is worse off than if we had all collectively come together and stood up.
1: No, I disagree. So,
0: I mean, you can disagree, but that's the prisoner's dilemma.
1: It's better. I understand what the prisoner's dilemma is.
0: Okay.
1: It's better that we have LCD TVs than it is to have cathode ray TVs. The reason that we have them is because somebody invented it, then some rich people bought it. And then as more people bought the LED TVs, then the prices came down to the point that I just looked at an LED TV today, a 55-inch LED TV for less than $500. And that's incredibly inexpensive by, you know, TV standards and by LED, LCD. I'm sorry, I don't know which is which.
0: They're not exactly the same, but we get the metaphor. Continue.
1: Yeah. Well, that's all I'm saying is that as people demand for themselves and take the steps to have more freedom, governments of the world will need to bend towards that. If the United States had said welcome to all of the Syrians that were in big trouble, you know, 10 years ago, then their king over there would have been like, I have no one to rule. But just in the same way as, what if we threw a war and nobody came? What if you were a king and you ruled no one?
0: Yeah. Again, I hear your point, and I don't see any governments, like especially the United States, getting more free over time. Like, you're talking 10,000 years ago, what did the government, you're talking about just like one guy lording over you on the plantation. That, again, that's a lot easier to overthrow than the giant apparatus that is the United States federal government.
1: Yep, and governments are going to get harder and harder to overthrow as time goes by.
0: But that should be a good thing in your world, because they're getting more free, and so you wouldn't want to overthrow them.
1: Well, I don't think they incrementally get more free, but I do think that they, as they rise, they often offer more freedoms. So right now what we see is we see companies trying to rule pieces of land and offer more freedom in order to get people to move there. There's all kinds. If you go to freecities.org, you can see maps of the world where different places are trying to create new cities.
0: Yeah,
1: and
0: they're still beholden to the overarching government that's there.
2: 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The phone number here is 603-283-6160. 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
3: A new report finds climate change skeptics could reach catastrophic levels by 2020. The nation's gratuitously sexual couples announce plans to wait in line at Six Flags. And Grandpa looks absolutely precious in his new baseball cap. Offering a one-stop shop for all your peerless online news summary needs, this is the Onion Week in Review. In response to the escalating violence and rising death toll in Gaza this week, Israel unveiled a new defense system to deflect accusations of human rights violations. Israeli officials praised the new safety structure's ability to intercept an international barrage of war crime allegations and divert criticisms of Palestinian civilian casualties before they can ever hope to make contact with the Jewish state. In other news, a new state law requires doctors to scale an 18-foot wall surrounding abortion clinics. A study finds high school students retain only one-third of their obsolete curriculum over the summer, and a man's anxiety is not about to let depression muscle in on its turf.
4: This is the Onion News Network. Eleutheromania, the insatiable desire for freedom.
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9: From Feature Story News in New York, I'm Mitch McCann with a Week in Review. Saudi Arabia, Turkey and Pakistan signed a NATO-style mutual defense pact in Mecca as negotiations over reopening the Strait of Hormuz entered what could be their final stage. U.S. President Donald Trump has said significant progress has been made, but Iran's parliament speaker and chief negotiator has mocked the White House on social media, accusing it of repeatedly threatening military action only to reverse course. Nick Harper has the story from Washington.
10: All of this pressure campaign has been met with a lot of skepticism from Iran because time and time again the U.S. president will threaten military action, as he did last week, only then to roll back on that plan because he says diplomacy is going ahead. Mohammed Golibaf, the chief negotiator, has made fun of Donald Trump on social media, saying, massive attack coming. Oh, wait, never mind. They want to negotiate. He said that that is theatre of diplomacy and said that bullying, broken promises and fake news being used as leverage are a failed strategy.
9: Meanwhile, Donald Trump signed two new executive orders on Thursday seeking to restrict birthright citizenship just weeks after the Supreme Court struck down his original attempt in a 6-3 ruling. The White House says the two orders tackle different aspects of the issue, and Jagruti Dave in Washington reports the first targets people traveling to the U.S. specifically to give birth on American soil.
11: One is a ban on birth tourism, which the White House defines as an attempt by a foreign national to gain entry to the U.S. for the purpose of giving birth. This expands on a 2020 federal amendment of visa rules to stop people from using short-term tourist or business visas to acquire citizenship for their newborn babies. In the second order, the White House has widened the categories of people who are not entitled to birthright citizenship.
9: A United States Senate committee has voted along party lines to hold Dr. Anthony Fauci in contempt of Congress after the former government infectious disease chief invoked his Fifth Amendment right against self-incrimination more than 100 times during testimony last week. Senator Rand Paul, the Republican who chairs the Homeland Security Committee, says the contempt referral was made to the Justice Department on Thursday. Dr. Fauci's lawyer has called the vote a political stunt, saying his client has committed no crime. James Goodison reports from Washington.
12: Effectively, Dr. Fauci believes and has said publicly that COVID originated naturally in Wuhan. The senator, from his point of view, believes that it came from a lab. And not only that, he accuses Dr. Fauci during his time in government of funding research in China that sparked the pandemic and then lying about it to Congress.
9: Ukraine has warned that deliveries of air defense missiles from its allies fell by a third in the first half of this year, compared with the same period in 2025. The warning comes as Ukrainian President Volodymyr Zelensky says Russia is ramping up missile production ahead of a likely winter campaign targeting the country's energy infrastructure. The European Commission last week released nearly €3.5 billion, approximately $3.8 billion, earmarked for drones, missiles, air defence and fighter jets. William Dentilo reports from Brussels.
13: The country's President Volodymyr Zelensky has issued a stark warning that Russia is bolstering its missile production ahead of a likely winter campaign to again target Ukraine's energy infrastructure. That is why he says that urgent action is needed from Kyiv's allies, especially amidst this warning from Ukraine that the supply of ballistic, the supply of air defense missiles to counter the threat from ballistic missiles from allies is down by a third.
9: Bangladesh's foreign ministry said this week it is outraged that India permitted deposed Prime Minister Sheikh Hasina to hold a virtual press conference in New Delhi on Wednesday, the second anniversary of her ouster. Dhaka says the event on Indian soil is an affront to Bangladesh's sovereignty and says it had warned New Delhi in advance that allowing the former leader's political activities could damage bilateral relations. India says the event was organized by a private media body and that the views expressed were not endorsed by the government. Ishan Gark reports from New Delhi.
13: The Indian government says that not only was this a private event, but it also says that the views that are being expressed on that forum are not endorsed by New Delhi, very publicly distancing itself from this entire event. This is, of course, not the first time Sheikh Hasina has spoken out in the public, but of course she hasn't appeared in person or on a video in public as well. And that's what we saw in the latest press conference she does as well. It was only an audio link.
9: From Feature Story News in New York, I'm Mitch McCann, and that was the Week in Review.
3: A report published this week found that a growing number of Americans are being forced to make ends meet by collaborating on songs with Miami-based rapper Pitbull. Citing rising income inequality and a turbulent job market, the report found many U.S. citizens moonlighting as recording artists, mixing drum beats, and guest starring on tracks for the Latin American producer.
14: It's exhausting. Between being part of Pitbull's entourage anytime he's on a club tour and mixing new hooks for him every few nights, I barely see my wife anymore. It's not like I want to do another remix with Avicii, but we really need the money. Okay, sure. I need to get back to work.
3: In a groundbreaking find, paleontologists this week unearthed the earliest known dinosaur stickers on record. Reportedly discovered in a box labeled Greg's Room, the excavated remains of the reptile adhesives include such stunning specimens as a Triceratops featuring the words Dino's Rock, an Apatosaurus sticker, and the extremely rare Puffy kind.
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1: Rich Mitch,
2: and Mark Edge.
3: Hello.
2: Remotely.
1: Yes. I'm also autistic in a way where if you don't say it, I have to say it in my head.
3: But that tattoo came out audibly.
2: So I want to talk about what we were talking about in the last segment, the last hour there, Richie. Because I think this is important. Free Talk Live is, in large part, a show about freedom, you know? And you were reporting frustration with the progress that the political types have made in New Hampshire and generally in the world, and essentially saying the only just path to liberty is essentially a revolution. And am I mischaracterizing anything?
1: Carry on. I'll take issue a little bit with some of the phrasing, but
2: okay.
1: If you want me to clarify, I'll clarify. Otherwise,
2: I mean,
1: I
2: don't want to make your statement anything other than what it is.
1: Okay.
2: So I'm not trying to characterize or mischaracterize your statement. I'm trying to characterize it.
1: Let me do my best to clarify then, and then we'll move on. Because, you're close enough to on point where it's not too bad. So I don't know if I'd call it the only just way. Like, I don't, it's a way. I call it a shortcut.
2: No, I don't think it's that.
1: Okay. And feel free to disagree on any other point then.
2: Yeah. Okay, so it's a shortcut to having a freer place.
1: Sure. And I'm of the I'll say Larkin Rose sensibility, where if you gain your freedom by getting permission from the master, who can then take it away at any time at his will and at his whim, because he is the sovereign, right? Then your freedom doesn't really exist. You just have permission. And if you want to go back to, like, two lashes is better than five, I would rather see a slave uprising where the lash count comes down to zero, even if for a brief period of time that those slaves can enjoy, those former slaves can enjoy zero lashing.
2: Yeah, so I think what does Skeeter call himself? An accelerationism, fundamentally? Because, effectively, we have this system of governance, right? And that system says that there's legitimate governance. And since government is effectively, it's a license to use violence, right? Like, there is no government without violence. There is no property without violence.
1: And based on, like, the leaflets hanging in the studio here, there's also no government. There's just government people. Goons, tyrants, despots, parasites. So
2: I would agree with that statement too. I'm just trying to state it in a way that we can all sort of agree with.
1: I get it.
2: Is that there is an organization out there, and they call themselves government.
1: Right.
2: And that organization claims for itself powers, and enough people will ignore the use of violence that the government has, so long as the government says this is a just use.
1: Well, and they'll ignore it even if the government even if they declare it to not be a just use.
2: What do you mean?
1: There is no uprising for any number of aggressive acts by other foreign states, right? Like, there's multiple wars going on, the genocides around the world. And we go, well, that's an unjust use, but nothing becomes of it. So people ignore the
2: unjust against the other. Absolutely. Here in the United States, however, I don't think that we would weaponize the government against a lot of others,
1: unless you call them immigrants, in which case you've got half the country, cheering it on and waving the American flag that ICE is going around deporting those criminal illegals, and you've got the other half of the country going like, well, they're not illegals. Or they're not criminals. They might be illegals, but they're not criminals.
2: Part of the reason that Joe Biden got elected was because Trump made the foolish mistake of separating families at the border.
1: Okay.
2: And presumably he has learned something about that. I'm not hearing as much about that kind of thing as I have in the past.
1: Yeah, because Trump said we'll keep them together by deporting them all.
2: Right.
1: So he has deported American citizens, who, you know, children born under the birthright citizenship. He has deported them to keep them with their immigrant parents. And if you haven't heard anything about it, it's because they're stifling it or people have given up caring about it. And then they move the goalpost to, well, let's have a discussion. Let's have a Supreme Court ruling on the legitimacy of birthright citizenship so that this past issue doesn't get talked about anymore, because it's now okay to deport American citizens who are born to immigrant parents. Legally, constitutionally.
2: Well, it's okay to send kids away with their being deported parents, I think is the way that they would phrase it. Again, I'm not here to defend or to indict the Trump administration on its immigration policy.
1: Okay.
2: I think it's an intractable problem made worse by welfare.
1: Okay.
2: The point that I'm going to make on it...
1: It seems like an unjust use of violence.
2: If you think... If you want me to say that a revolution, were you able to get enough people together to have an effective one, then I do not think that there is any scenario where that happens.
1: Yeah, we could agree on that. It's because you got your LCD TV and 4K now and 8K coming.
2: Yep.
1: Everyone is too comfortable with their two lashes.
2: Exactly. You know, bigger food bowls, longer leashes. And that is effectively what we've gotten over time. And, you know, all I'm saying is that there's a place on planet Earth where you can be free in the way you want to be free. Largely. So if your thing is smoking weed, shooting machine guns, gambling, and hookers, now that is the place for you, right? But if your thing is, I want to be taxed less, maybe the Cayman Islands is the place for you. If you want the government to leave you alone, well, Mexico's pretty good about that. You know, there's all kinds of stuff. However, when the government leaves you alone in Mexico, sometimes the cartels come by. And I'm saying that there's trade-offs. And that what you need to do in order to get freedom is to look at the trade-offs. And try to come up with the best trade-off.
1: Yeah.
2: Because freedom doesn't exist without life. It's life, liberty, and the pursuit of happiness, right? Freedom doesn't exist without life, and revolutions are great ways to lose yours.
1: But in the pursuit of freedom, if you can win, right, and sustain it, right, those are my two favorite quotes from the founders. You know, the price of liberty is eternal vigilance, and the tree of liberty must be refreshed from time to time with the blood of patriots and tyrants.
2: I find it to be a demoralizing statement. I mean, really? I've got to sacrifice my child on the altar of liberty? I don't think so. Here's what I would say.
1: Well, at what point, what part of those quotes say you have to sacrifice your child?
2: That's what they're saying, effectively. They're saying, see, the founders are like
3: the patriots part, I would say.
1: Well, it doesn't have to be your children. You can be a patriot. Arm yourself up. If your child doesn't want to join, leave them at home with the women.
2: Then my mother has to offer up her child on the altar of liberty?
1: She doesn't have to offer it up, Mark. If you're a patriot, just volunteer.
2: I'm not a patriot.
1: I know. We can agree
2: on
1: that.
2: I'm a person who's concerned with personal liberty. And I believe that if we were all concerned with our personal liberty rather than concepts like patriotism, that we would all be better off. Governments are service organizations, fundamentally, and the reason that they're so bad at it is because people will put up with it.
1: Yeah.
2: So it couldn't be easier to just go pick a different government, the one that gives you things that you want.
1: Because none of them are offering total freedom.
2: There isn't total freedom, but isn't more freedom better than less?
1: Yes, but the goal is still total, right? The reason we all put up with less
2: freedom
1: is because no one's going for total.
2: TV, was to get a 720 DPI or whatever TV, and then a 1080 DPI, and then a 4K, and then an 8K. You take incremental steps towards better.
1: But if you always have to get permission for better, right, then you'll never get total. That's the problem with the system and going through the political channels.
2: The system is
1: because at any point
2: you deserve freedom.
1: At any point they can revert back and say, take away your 4K and your 8K, okay. And I mean it wouldn't be too bad for
2: Let's
1: me.
2: Back up.
1: But like
2: all right,
1: know,
2: Richie,
1: CRTs.
2: You own 1,000 acres in New Hampshire. Okay.
1: Okay.
2: On that 1,000 acres, you build some houses and you let people rent those houses.
1: Okay.
2: Okay. Then a child is born to home birth parents on that land. That child grows up. You're, for the sake of this conversation, you are immortal. You don't die.
1: Okay. I can pause you already because this is the same argument Skeeter always brings up. And it's like, does the child have a right to fight? Well, yeah.
2: No,
1: if I'm oppressing him.
2: Does the child have the right to vote on how you run that 1,000 acres?
1: No.
2: Then you don't have a right to say anything about the United States government. You were born on their land.
1: Yeah, I get it. But okay. if their system of acquiring land is through violence, well then I'm just playing by their rules and hopefully winning the violent battle.
2: I that's how revolutions have been fought throughout time.
1: That's why I'm calling for one.
2: You know what? They've been highly unsuccessful, and they're getting less and less successful as time goes by.
1: Okay.
2: The Erica Chenoweth, and I can't remember the other author's name, in their book, Civil Something, I'm missing it, they went through revolutions from 1900 through the 2000s. They looked at them all, and they said that revolutions are... violent revolutions are getting less and less effective over time. And there are revolutions that work, basically protesting and these sorts of things. But I wouldn't spend my time, I wouldn't give my time to my enemy protesting either. And you'd have to get enough people because, you know, there's nothing anyone loves to see more than a protester get it real good if they don't have enough people who agree with them.
4: Yeah, Mark's got a point. The French Yellow Vest movement was quite a thing and didn't seem to get them a lot of ground either.
1: And I would say that there are tactical problems with that. But I do like the French when they roll out the guillotines, right, and go after the local governments. The problem with the French is they're protesting for more socialism and less freedom, and I go, not worth it there either.
4: Right.
1: Right. Yeah. They're like, this government isn't giving us enough free stuff. Let's kill them all.
4: That bloody revolution didn't get them any more freedom. In fact, one could argue it got them less freedom.
1: Well, they weren't fighting for freedom. They were fighting for more handouts.
2: Yeah, but they were fighting for a change in the state. And the state saying, hey, the state has enough power. We don't need more power in this particular area is surprising to me.
1: Okay. And I would say that's what separates Americans from the French. Is that I would hope that the ones, especially the ones moving to New Hampshire, like would fight for more freedom, not just for more permissions.
2: Any fighting, literal fighting, is going to be met with literal fighting, and it isn't going to work.
4: Yeah, there's one side of that that's going to be way better than the other side.
1: I think that's defeatist.
4: My thoughts on all of this is that when we talk about freedom, what we're really talking about is the lack of coercion, right? So if you want to talk about a total freedom, you're never going to get there because even if you were to escape all human coercion, you still have natural coercions. You still have earthquakes and weather events and the lions still going to try to eat you. And
1: I don't think that's a limitation on freedom. That's the animating contest of liberty.
4: Freedom includes not being eaten by the lion, doesn't it?
1: Well, that's part of the animating contest of liberty. If you can muster an opposition to the United States federal government, right, the lion is not a problem. The local warlord is not a problem, or shouldn't be, right, because you've already gotten rid of the biggest problem there is in the world. If you can unsaddle yourself from that yoke, right? All the other ones minor in comparison.
4: But what Mark has been saying is we've been incrementally unsaddling that yoke for quite some time, and things have been improving.
1: And if improving means like bigger and better TVs, fine. But if you're saying like we're more free, I don't think so. That's where we disagree.
4: Yeah,
2: well, it depends on what you.
1: The legislature goes into session every year, and passes more laws, and every law that they pass is another restriction on your freedom. Like it doesn't get better. Their whole purpose is to make it worse. They just pass laws.
4: Okay, so, and it also depends on what your idea of freedom is. You know, some people are going to feel more free in Mexico, and some people are going to feel more free in America.
1: Yes, that's Mark's position. Right, that the lashings are different, and less or more, depending on where you go, and I still want zero.
2: I think you make a really great point that with the legislature goes into session every term, and they pass more laws, and those laws rarely give us more freedom. I think it's an excellent point. But I would also point out that there's a pressure on governments to allow freedoms. Let's look at marijuana, for instance. First, California made it basically legal. And then What's that?
1: I said, and the feds went after them. Let's not forget about the DEA raids to the legal marijuana dispensaries in California when this first was a thing.
2: The taskmaster does not like the slaves getting out of line. I'm fully clear, if you want to use the slave analogy, I'm clear that the taskmaster will provide the lashes. But now, I started Free Talk Live in 2002, and we spent a lot of time talking about marijuana and the concomitant problems that came with it. 25 years later, weed is basically legal everywhere in the United States. I don't know about Texas and things like that. I can't really speak to it, but
1: yeah,
2: it looks darn legal here in Florida with dispensaries and on the corner and stuff like that.
1: Yeah, and it only took 25 years and sacrificed how many weed smokers to get there?
2: A third of a lifetime.
1: That's a long time.
2: Your freedom
1: is a long time. That's a long time to like vote your way to freedom.
2: Freedom has not been an option. I didn't advocate for voting. I advocated for moving places. Vote with your feet.
1: Those places didn't start with like legalizing it for the betterment of the people. It started because the people there voted to make it legal.
2: Yes.
1: While some people just smoked it, risked arrest, were arrested, wasted away in jail for the prime of their life, right? While the politicos were like, well, I'll just move someplace where you can vote to smoke weed, or move someplace where they've already laid the groundwork for you, right? Like that, I hate to bring up Ian, but that was his big thing when anyone would call in and say, well, I'll move to New Hampshire once you guys set it free. Like, well, don't move. Like, come and do the work, right? That was the position. So, like, waiting for some place to legalize it so you can waltz in and having put nothing into getting it is kind of odd as well.
2: What I realized in 25 years of doing Free Talk Live is you cannot force freedom down people's throat. The vast majority of people don't want it. There's a small percentage, and I'm going to say 20%. I like the 80-20 rule generally. 20% of humans are what I'm going to call wild humans, or fair humans, right? And 80% of them are just domestic. The domestic humans are the crabs in the bucket. They will pull you down.
1: Yeah.
2: And the only freedom fundamentally is the freedom to leave. The state of New Hampshire, the state of Hawaii, the state of California owns all the property within it. And Skeeter's right. Like fundamentally, at the crux of his argument, I may disagree with him. I may find him highly annoying, but he ain't wrong that the state owns your land. And as soon as you give that up, you give up the idea that home ownership somehow really gives you the right to be free or something, then you can start saying, okay, well, as a person who's free to leave, then, and by the way, slaves are not free to leave. As a person who is free to leave, how can I get more free?
1: And I would say that the Bundy Ranch standoff proved a little bit that you can win a show of force against the government when it comes to use of land.
2: Yep. So, Aaron Bundy is recruiting people right now to go out and make a greater stand.
1: Yeah. Good for him. He should do it here.
2: Well, right. He's a Westerner, and he's just not going to change from being that.
1: I get it. So I wish him the best, and I want more of that here. Right? Because if, like, it's their land now until you defend it against their encroachment, and then it becomes yours so long as you can continually defend it. That is the price of freedom, the eternal vigilance of defending the land that you've claimed to be yours. And if the government can take it by force, you can take it back by force. It's well within their rule set, so you're not even breaking the rules.
2: All right. You know, when my family is alive and free, or freer anyway, that's, to me, the payoff.
1: Yeah, fine. I think that's a Samuel Adams quote in there somewhere. It's a long one, so I don't remember the whole thing.
2: May your chains rest lightly upon
1: me. That's the one. Go from us in peace. We seek not your counsel nor your arms. We don't need you. We don't want you.
2: Samuel Adams started the most unlikely revolution in history. And sometimes fortune, God, smiles upon us. But, you know, the United States, read Conceived in Liberty by Murray Rothbard. Read how many revolutions there were in the United States before. Because I couldn't even begin to describe how many there were after.
1: I don't care. I just want it again.
2: All right.
4: Give us a call.
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5: Once New Hampshire is an independent nation, what about travel? Would you need a passport to go to Maine, Vermont, or Massachusetts? Look, it's just a media scare tactic. The media and the loyalists don't want you to believe that New Hampshire can be a self-governing, independent nation. They want you to think that it would be so disruptive to your life that it's not even worth pursuing. But look around the world. Over 200 other self-governing, independent nations are able to travel, trade, and do business with one another. So understand, when they're telling you that it would be so disruptive that it would never happen, they're speaking to you from a United States that allows over 1.5 million legal border crossings per year from Mexico, with nothing more than a border transit card. Don't believe the hype. Travel is the least of the issues that we have to be concerned with, and New Hampshire independence is the only way that we will ever control our travel, our trade, and our border policy. You can learn more about how we can peacefully divorce DC at nhindependence.org and join the movement at nhexit.us.
6: From Feature Story News in New York, I'm Mitch McCann with a Week in Review. Saudi Arabia, Turkey and Pakistan signed a NATO-style mutual defense pact in Mecca as negotiations over reopening the Strait of Hormuz entered what could be their final stage. U.S. President Donald Trump has said significant progress has been made, but Iran's parliament speaker and chief negotiator has mocked the White House on social media. Nick Harper has the story from Washington.
7: Mohammed Golibaf, the chief negotiator, has made fun of Donald Trump on social media, saying, "Massive attack coming. Oh, wait, never mind. They want to negotiate." He said that that is theatre of diplomacy and said that bullying, broken promises and fake news being used as leverage are a failed strategy.
6: Meanwhile, Donald Trump signed two new executive orders on Thursday seeking to restrict birthright citizenship, just weeks after the Supreme Court struck down his original attempt in a 6-3 ruling. The White House says the two orders tackle different aspects of the issue, and Jagruti Dave in Washington reports the first targets people traveling to the U.S. specifically to give birth on American soil.
8: One is a ban on birth tourism, which the White House defines as an attempt by a foreign national to gain entry to the U.S. for the purpose of giving birth. This expands on a 2020 federal amendment of visa rules to stop people from using short-term tourist or business visas to acquire citizenship for their newborn babies.
6: A United States Senate committee has voted along party lines to hold Dr. Anthony Fauci in contempt of Congress after the former government infectious disease chief invoked his Fifth Amendment right against self-incrimination more than 100 times during testimony last week. Senator Rand Paul, the Republican who chairs the Homeland Security Committee, says the contempt referral was made to the Justice Department on Thursday. Dr. Fauci's lawyer has called the vote a political stunt, saying his client has committed no crime.
9: The senator, from his point of view, believes that it came from a lab. And not only that, he accuses Dr. Fauci, during his time in government, of funding research in China that sparked the pandemic and then lying about it to Congress.
6: Ukraine has warned that deliveries of air defense missiles from its allies fell by a third in the first half of this year, compared with the same period in 2025. The warning comes as Ukrainian President Volodymyr Zelensky says Russia is ramping up missile production ahead of a likely winter campaign targeting the country's energy infrastructure. The European Commission last week released nearly €3.5 billion, approximately $3.8 billion, earmarked for drones, missiles, air defence and fighter jets. William Dentilo reports from Brussels.
10: The country's President Volodymyr Zelensky has issued a stark warning that Russia is bolstering its missile production ahead of a likely winter campaign to again target Ukraine's energy infrastructure.
6: From Feature Story News in New York, I'm Mitch McCann, and that was the Week in Review.
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0: 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Give us a call in this final segment of the night. The phone number here is 603-283-6160. And on the show, you've got Stu.
1: Richie Rich.
2: And Mark Edge, remotely.
1: Thank you.
0: did you guys feel like you had everything that you needed to say about that?
3: We're never going to come together. There's never going to be a true meeting of the minds between me and Mark on this issue.
0: Yeah, that's one of the beautiful things about this show.
2: And it's only a crazy person wants, demands that somebody agree with him on everything. Rich is on this show because he is an excellent talk radio host. Do I agree with him on every issue? No. But I don't agree with anybody on every issue. I don't agree with my wife on every issue. And I bear the lashes to prove it.
0: Okay.
3: Well, but not the lemonade foot juice.
2: Don't need to. Mrs. Edge doesn't put up with nonsense.
0: That's good. That's good. Most of us men need somebody to keep us in line. We'd be into some shenanigans in no time.
3: Otherwise. No, we don't. Get the yolk off, man.
0: All right. If you choose to put that yolk on, it's not really a problem.
3: Yeah. It's not slavery. It's indentured servitude.
0: I wouldn't call it that.
2: It's an agreement. This is what indentured servitude. Was talking about with his, claim that, the life would be British and short or whatever it all is. And you do make exchanges in every circumstance in order to have, what you want to have. If I go into a hotel and I play my music too loud, their rules are going to say I can't be there. I'm not having my freedom infringed. I'm just, not able to play music as loud as I'd like.
3: Yeah. But there should be some place you can go, right, where the lashes are zero because it is yours and yours alone and you are the sovereign.
2: I don't know whether that's the case.
0: I don't know. Either.
3: It's not the case, but it should be. I'm advocating for the idea.
2: It should be.
3: You don't think there's some place that where you can go where, like, it's just you, man? Like, you make the rules?
0: Oh, yeah, but all alone.
2: I think that the state, when it claims the monopoly privilege and the use of violence, one of the advantages to especially an effective state is that those that would just simply claim violence are less organized.
3: Go on.
2: That's it.
3: I mean, the state is organized violence, though.
2: Uh-huh.
3: So
2: it's just organized violence that's somewhat more predictable.
3: Okay. So you don't want other people to be sovereigns of the land because their violence might be unpredictable should you cross their property line.
2: Oh, let me give you an example from Mexico. American moves down there, says, hey, I'm going to live a life of freedom and excitement. I'm going to buy a farm and grow agave cactuses and then market the agave cactuses to tequila companies in the United States or something. Pardon me if I have my plants wrong. He grows his agave cactus is when his agave cactus are ready for harvest. Just before that time, a cartel shows up. Now, obviously, it's not the whole cartel. Some gang members, some armed men show up and say, hey, you're either going to give us part of your harvest or you're going to give us all of your harvest. Probably not in those words. And the man chose all. And they didn't kill him. They just took him off the land, got rid of him, and took his property from him effectively. Harvested his crop. And this is what happens when the state isn't effective.
3: It sounds like they use the tactics of the state.
2: They did.
3: And were the de facto state.
2: The state is an organization that uses violence.
3: That sounded like an organization that was using violence.
2: The state did not invent it. It is just a organizational model to best implement it.
3: I get it. And I think that's the reason why libertarians always compare the state model to that of organized crime, because it's, in your own example, it's effectively the same. Yes. Right? Except that some people view the state model as legitimate and the Mexican cartel as illegitimate, but there's no reconciliation there because it's the same tactics, just with a different label of legitimate and illegitimate.
2: Yes, what I would call a criminal gang is a would-be state.
3: Okay. So, in your example, the state showed up. He didn't want them to take a portion of it. He wanted to fight, and he lost. And that's the end of it.
2: I think it's highly unrealistic. In fact,
3: why are you and Skeeter using highly unrealistic examples?
2: It's unrealistic and duplicitous to make the claim that I'm against violence. You and every patchouli stinking hippie. So what?
3: At what part of what I've said all night makes you think I'm against
2: organized
3: violence?
2: Organized crime is just, a state that came by. But the point I'm trying to make is that the state didn't originate violence, and the state is not, it didn't create it. It's just harnessed it in a fashion that is better.
0: They've monopolized the use of it, though.
3: I get it.
2: Well, they've tried.
0: Yeah, they've done their best to effectively monopolize the use of it.
3: Counterexample, agave farmer has neighbors on his farm, and those neighbors also don't want the mafia coming around to collect their crops. So every time the collector comes around, they kill him, and they put his head on a pike outside of their farms. And when the next collector comes around, they do the same, until they've got a wall lined up of collector heads on pikes, until such time as no collector wants to come around and steal from them anymore.
0: But the nature of what we're dealing with is you do that once, the next time they send 200 collectors, and then you lose.
2: And then your heads are on pikes.
3: Well, again, what collective defense is a legitimate use, right? If you're making money selling your agave, right, you can afford to hire some protectors, right?
2: The reason that city-states existed was because people could, there was enough density inside of a city, right? What you didn't have was farmland states, because farmland has always been where the soldiers walk through, pretty much unimpeded, taking young people and crops as they wished and going about their way. So there's just not the density when you're talking about farming.
3: Well, then I go back to the Bundy Ranch example, which we agreed was ironically sufficient, right, where they got support from all over the country because the support said, like, no, we don't want the government infringing on these farmers' rights. Let's put up a defense against it. And in your example, the government would have rolled in with 200 more people, and they didn't. They said, not worth it. So they're not going to come back to my agave farm with 200 people. They're going to go down the street to the farmers who are giving them a portion of their crops without fuss.
0: Sometimes they do and sometimes they don't.
3: They will take the low-hanging fruit.
0: In the case of Waco, they did. In the case of Bundy Ranch, they didn't.
3: Waco didn't put up a real defense. They had the guns, but they didn't use them.
0: Well, because they didn't... And technically, they didn't have a reason to put up a defense. There was just a bunch of people there kind of...
3: Yeah.
0: Kind of putting them under siege.
3: They were massacred.
0: Yeah.
3: Which, again, is possible. But if you even if it's a fake out, right? If you go like, well, we're now aiming guns back at you, right? Mm-hmm. How many have to die? And if they can hold that standoff long enough to get support... Right, like David Koresh and Ammon Bundy are different figureheads, so you might get different, not many people were probably on the side of David Koresh to support him, but who knows, right?
0: That is one factor, certainly.
2: Yeah. I think people wanted the Davidians to have their ability to have their little cult in many cases. And had the government not said whatever they said about kids, because it's always about kids, that generally they would have been able to have it. I think that the Bundy Ranch situation is not something that I would want to participate in because it is a dice roll.
3: But it's a dice roll for freedom.
2: It's a dice roll for my life.
3: Okay. I get it.
2: And freedom isn't worth my life.
3: Ah, yeah.
2: Certainly not other people's freedom.
3: Okay. Then that's where we disagree.
2: No, what I'm saying is you cannot force people to have freedom.
3: I'm not trying to force people to have freedom. I just want those people.
2: They can have as much freedom as they want today by opting out of the system.
3: Not unless they want absolute total freedom. There's no opting out. You can move plantations.
2: You cannot have everything, but you can have steps towards what you want. And if you're unreasonable, absolutely, you're liable to get bad results.
3: Not wanting people to oppress me is not an unreasonable position. The unreasonable position is like, I'm okay being oppressed a little bit as long as you don't take away my life or my TV.
2: After Ian got arrested, I put in my calendar a little reminder. It comes up every 2 weeks or something. And I've never been able to articulate it particularly well. Even in my calendar, it's not particularly well. It's basically you can have an end result, or you can have a path, but you can't choose both of those things. Choosing the pathway to the end result you want is unlikely to be successful. Now, if you want an end result, make a path to get to that end result. Or if you want a path, walk the path until it gets to where it goes.
3: I want the end result to be absolute freedom.
2: Then you're going to need to build a path to get to absolute freedom. And I'd love to hear ideas about how to get there, but I won't be participating in any of them that result in people shooting at me.
3: Fine. But I can't walk that path alone because I'm overwhelmed and the odds are against me.
2: That requires other people's actions is probably not going to go well.
3: Voting requires other people's actions. You have to recruit people to vote in your favor.
2: I advocate for leaving.
3: Leaving to a place that's already been set up for you by the activities and actions of other people.
2: Uh-huh.
3: You didn't start Prospera.
2: I didn't build a car, but I have the right to drive.
3: Yeah. But don't claim that the path that you walk is solo and nobody did anything to help you along it.
2: I'm happy to work with people who are happy to work with me. I'm not happy to participate in anything that's going to result in any of us dying.
3: Okay.
0: But that's reasonable.
3: If that's what you want your two lashes or your three lashes or whatever, and that's reasonable, then everyone's happy. You don't have to move anywhere.
2: You can go for one.
3: How are you going to do that without the help of other people?
2: There will be a market demand once a place exists where more freedom, better than less freedom, you will see more market demand. At this point,
3: who's creating the market demand? It's other people.
2: Of course it is.
3: Well, then don't say that it's folly to expect other people to participate.
2: No, I'm not saying it's if you just expect things to, you know, this is the same argument that, well, if we could get everybody to do this, well, yeah, if you could get everybody in Florida to vote the way you wanted them to vote, you'd be all right. If you could get everybody in Florida to do what you wanted them to do, you'd be all right. But you can't.
0: Yeah, it's a game of incentivizing. Government plays it well.
2: And when guns are pointed at your head, incentives go way down.
0: Yep, that's right.
3: Or they go way up because all of a sudden the gun pointed at your head means you're going to do what they tell you to do. You are now incentivized to pick the cotton.
0: The incentive is hard skewed when a gun comes into play, certainly.
2: Yep.
3: Yeah, so let's not pretend like that's the incentive. The incentive to do nothing or to move is because they've already got the guns pointed at you here. They've got smaller guns pointed at you there, but they still got guns pointed at you.
2: When the Bundy Ranch took over the Molehill Wildlife place and wherever... they're out west. We have listeners. John went out there. He was there. and other of our listeners reported from there. And then, when they caught them at their weakest, they sent the FBI in. And the FBI said, hey, if you want to leave, we're not going to kill you. Ah, yeah, sure, we already killed that one guy. Can't remember his name off the top of my head. But we will come in and kill people here shortly. And a few people held out, and then they started to trickle away. And then I listened online. There was a stream going on all night. I think it was 3 or 4 people. They were holding out. And the FBI was trying to lure them out of a tent so they could shoot them in cold blood. And they didn't come out. The FBI didn't shoot the tent. But I wonder why they were luring them out if it wasn't to just take them out from a distance.
3: And they should have just complied or moved away or done anything but stand up for their rights and their liberties and their freedom.
2: Did they get freedom? Absolute freedom?
3: No.
2: Okay.
3: Because they lost the support. They lost the numbers. There wasn't enough people there.
2: A thousand people wouldn't have given them anything. What were they going to get?
3: I don't know. What can you get?

0: The price of liberty is eternal vigilance. The government waiting you out makes it very difficult to maintain that level of vigilance, but it is required to get it.
1: You both have points here.
2: Agreed.
1: So the shooting of Lavoie Finicum.
2: Lavoie, thank you.
1: That certainly inspired me to want some more freedom from,
2: yeah,
1: you know.
2: I hate it, but I couldn't remember that guy's name. But yeah, thank you.
1: Yeah, no problem. That was an impactful thing on my psyche, seeing that happen, especially the way they did it, and then just continued to pepper that truck with bullets for hours with people inside of it.
0: You mentioned Waco, Ruby Ridge.
1: Yeah.
2: And these things are important. I've just seen too many bodies along the way in 25 years of freedom broadcasting. I'm sick of seeing them. I've got PTSD from this stuff.
0: Yeah.
2: I'm sick of it.
0: It's because it's always a minority fighting against the majority. And there's not enough, like, the, you know, a family on a farm is not going to repel the government. But a family on a farm with support from thousands of people, who knows?
2: Could get lucky.
0: Roll of the dice.
1: Yeah, there's a certain level of coercion where I would definitely fight to the death to escape it. I don't feel that I'm experiencing that level at this time
2: in
1: my life.
2: When it comes to the government, right, that's the balancing act that they play. The balancing act is, you know, how much can we
1: get?
2: Yeah. And how much do we have to give to what we get? They're a service organization. They're just trying to find the best price in the market. And what the market they deal in is your labor. And this is really important. They are your, you have chosen to be their slaves when you decide, their servants, their serfs, when you decide to work on their land. And they own it, and they run just a fiefdom. So when you decide, you know, you find some way not to give them your money and your labor, then, you know, I support that. But that's
0: it. And the problem waiting for that is we already see North Korea. Like, it can get bad. It can get a lot worse. And we can see that, like, those people have lost the ability to fight back with any sense of effectiveness. And we can go down that path slowly, quickly. They can continue down that path even further than they've gone now. But there's no one here in the United States necessarily putting the brakes on that. It's just going to get worse. As people are like, well, this level, I can tolerate this amount. But one more thing, and that'll be it for me until that one thing comes and goes. Oh, God. You know.
2: And they use a crisis. Every time they do it, it's always a crisis, right? Nobody would have put up with a lockdown and the suspension of habeas corpus without COVID. But with COVID, I mean, half the country is clamored for it.
0: Yeah.
2: For the first 2 weeks, everybody but Ian Freeman clamored for it. Basically.
0: Half the libertarians still clamored for it.
2: Yep.
0: So I don't put my faith necessarily in them either. But, like, we know how bad it can get. We know it can get worse than it is, and we know people won't stand up, and it'll just continue. Even the 2A people, right, always want to be law-abiding citizens when it comes time to, like, fighting back. Right? Like, the crisis of Katrina, they just went around and took people's guns. Right? Unconstitutionally, whatever you want, they just said, like, nope, for your safety, we're taking the guns. And people handed them over.
2: I think that the government, at the very least, the Republican Party, has come to the conclusion that guns aren't a threat to them.
0: Because no one's shooting at them.
2: That's right. That's the point. It's not a threat to them.
0: Yeah. Make it a threat and see how they change. See how they react.
2: They absolutely would. Mitch McConnell considered the people coming into the people's house and apparently taking the people's podium to be a threat.
0: It's an insurrection.
2: Yeah.
0: They were all unarmed.
2: Right. And in some cases, welcomed in by Capitol Police.
0: Yeah.
1: Well, that one dude had a pretty scary-looking Viking hat.
0: Okay.
2: I think he's like a buffalo helmet or something.
0: Yeah.
1: Yeah. Something like
0: either
1: that.
0: Way. Like they,
2: by the way,
0: you know,
2: I'll take the buffalo helmet over what we've got in Congress.
1: Absolutely.
0: If you want them to do what you want them to do, they have to have some skin in the game. And right now, as you said, there's no threat to them. There's no skin in the game. They'll just continue to take.

0: Then you got to go to the state level. What are your state legislatures up to? What are your city and county? What is your town? What are they doing at your town hall when you're not doing, you know, your activism by going and speaking at the town hall?
1: Similar things. Show up at your town hall meetings.
0: They're doing similar things.
1: So watch how the attitude changes in a heartbeat.
0: They're passing laws.
1: It's the good old boys, and as soon as you show up with your camera, they're going to act like they're legitimate and upright citizens and, you know, there to do what's best for you.
0: At every level, they're passing laws that most likely are limiting or restricting or taking away your freedoms.
2: That's pretty much what they do. It's almost the definition of what they do.
0: That's my point.
2: Mm-hmm. And the only thing you can do is try to be slippery and get away from it.
0: And move to another jurisdiction where they also have legislatures.
2: And another one.
0: And another one. Yeah.
1: Yep.
0: On the run.
1: It does seem like there's a potential system that could be developed that would provide both things, right? It would provide a way to remove yourself from the coercion of the state without having to shed blood or have your blood shed. It just hasn't been developed yet.
0: That would be your bilateral separation.
2: So the gypsies, when they would travel around, would often not be taxed because they were hard to tax because they were mobile.
1: Right.
2: Farmers have almost always been taxed. You look at Robin Hood. What were they taking? They were taking grain in order to tax these people.
1: Hard to take your farm with you.
2: You got to have land, and land doesn't move.
1: Right.
2: So, being static makes it easy to tax.
1: Yep. Well, we had some callers on the line that got in the last segment. My apologies to them for not answering. We're kind of having a good conversation there. But there will be another show next weekend. You can call all them and get your thoughts on. Thanks for listening. 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Peace.
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13: From Feature Story News in New York, I'm Mitch McCann with a Week in Review. Saudi Arabia, Turkey and Pakistan signed a NATO-style mutual defense pact in Mecca as negotiations over reopening the Strait of Hormuz entered what could be their final stage. US President Donald Trump has said significant progress has been made, but Iran's parliament speaker and chief negotiator has mocked the White House on social media, accusing it of repeatedly threatening military action only to reverse course. Nick Harper has the story from Washington.
14: All of this pressure campaign has been...

0: met with a lot of skepticism from Iran, because time and time again the US president will threaten military action, as he did last week, only then to roll back on that plan because he says diplomacy is going ahead. Mohammed Golibakh, the chief negotiator, has made fun of Donald Trump on social media, saying, massive attack coming. Oh, wait, never mind. They want to negotiate. He said that that is theater of diplomacy, and said that bullying, broken promises and fake news being used as leverage are a failed strategy.
1: Meanwhile, Donald Trump signed two new executive orders on Thursday seeking to restrict birthright citizenship, just weeks after the Supreme Court struck down his original attempt in a 6-3 ruling. The White House says the two orders tackle different aspects of the issue, and Jagruti Dave in Washington reports the first targets people travelling to the US specifically to give birth on American soil.
2: One is a ban on birth tourism, which the White House defines as an attempt by a foreign national to gain entry to the US for the purpose of giving birth. This expands on a 2020 federal amendment of visa rules to stop people from using short-term tourist or business visas to acquire citizenship for their newborn babies. In the second order, the White House has widened the categories of people who are not entitled to birthright citizenship.
1: A United States Senate committee has voted along party lines to hold Dr. Anthony Fauci in contempt of Congress after the former government infectious disease chief invoked his Fifth Amendment right against self-incrimination more than 100 times during testimony last week. Senator Rand Paul, the Republican who chairs the Homeland Security Committee, says the contempt referral was made to the Justice Department on Thursday. Dr. Fauci's lawyer has called the vote a political stunt, saying his client has committed no crime. James Goodison reports from Washington.
3: Effectively, Dr. Fauci believes and has said publicly that COVID originated naturally in Wuhan. The senator, from his point of view, believes that it came from a lab. And not only that, he accuses Dr. Fauci during his time in government of funding research in China that sparked the pandemic and then lying about it to Congress.
1: Ukraine has warned that deliveries of air defense missiles from its allies fell by a third in the first half of this year, compared with the same period in 2025. The warning comes as Ukrainian President Volodymyr Zelensky says Russia is ramping up missile production ahead of a likely winter campaign targeting the country's energy infrastructure. The European Commission last week released nearly €3.5 billion, approximately $3.8 billion, earmarked for drones, missiles, air defence and fighter jets. William Dentilo reports from Brussels.
4: The country's President Volodymyr Zelensky has issued a stark warning that Russia is bolstering its missile production ahead of a likely winter campaign to again target Ukraine's energy infrastructure. That is why he says that urgent action is needed from Kyiv's allies, especially amidst this warning from Ukraine that the supply of ballistic, the supply of air defense missiles to counter the threat from ballistic missiles from allies is down by a third.
1: Bangladesh's foreign ministry said this week it is outraged that India permitted deposed Prime Minister Sheikh Hasina to hold a virtual press conference in New Delhi on Wednesday, the second anniversary of her ouster. Dhaka says the event on Indian soil is an affront to Bangladesh's sovereignty and says it had warned New Delhi in advance that allowing the former leader's political activities could damage bilateral relations. India says the event was organised by a private media body and that the views expressed were not endorsed by the government. Ishan Gark reports from New Delhi.
5: The Indian government says that not only was this a private event, but it also says that the views that are being expressed on that forum are not endorsed by New Delhi, very publicly distancing itself from this entire event. This is, of course, not the first time Sheikh Hasina has spoken out in the public, but of course she hasn't appeared in person or on a video in public as well. And that's what we saw in the latest press conference she does as well. It was only an audio link.
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6: Many thought that a politician with a publicly inebriated lifestyle would be unelectable. But Dave Tillis has proved them wrong, winning over voters by loudly rambling on about issues they care about.
7: Everybody's got to know the drugs are Americans, and we love America!
6: His total fearlessness and lack of inhibition seem to speak to voters. This week, those supporters had something to celebrate as Senator Tillis proposed his first piece of legislation, the All Bus Stops Should Have Shelters Bill.
8: But does that mean you deserve to wake up in the snow? Hell no. 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Ow! This idea is genius!
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11: 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All you gotta do is call 603-283-6160 and you can get your thoughts and ideas on the air. In the studio tonight, for the first time together, it's Stu. I unmuted the wrong one because you're in the wrong chair.
12: Oh, and Lori.
11: So normally at this point I would ask you how things have been, but I talk to you more than I talk to any other human, so I think we can skip that part.
12: I could be leading like a secret double life you don't know about.
11: I doubt it. But I mean, if you are, I guess we can talk about that later.

0: created new viruses that never existed in nature. According to a New York Times report, researchers trained a genomic AI model to design complete DNA sequences for viruses, then chemically built the results and watched some come to life. Of 285 AI-generated viral genomes tested, 16 successfully assembled into functioning viruses capable of infecting bacteria and reproducing.
1: Mm-hmm. Yeah. So, you know, anytime they need some kind of distraction or control method, they can just cook one up way easier now. They can just have the AI do it. Just like the AI does everything else.
0: Pretty soon it will do everything. In the study, published in the journal Science, researchers at Stanford University and the ARC Institute trained genomic AI models called EVO on trillions of nucleotides, the individual building blocks of DNA found in every living organism, allowing it to learn statistical patterns in how biological DNA is arranged. Much as a language model learns to learns which combinations of words tend to make sense, EVO learned which combinations of nucleotides tend to produce biologically meaningful sequences. I'm sure this is so much easier for a machine to do.
1: Yeah, well, you know, what happens when it just starts... So the problem with AI is, like, it's always hallucinating. So when it starts, like, making viruses and just pumping them out for funsies, like it does with other things.
0: For funsies?
1: Yeah, there was, like, that story, that story where the AI was, like, trying to not get itself shut off, and then there was another one. What did it do? There have been a bunch where AI is just, like, lying and doing its own thing.
0: And trying to be sneaky.
1: So what happens when it's sneaky and it just starts making up viruses?
0: Yeah, all it has to do is decide that humans need eradication. And I'm sure it's clever enough to find out a way.
1: Yeah. Yeah, I'm sure we'll be at the point at some soon time where it's, you know, all the AIs are linked together and they can just tell the laboratory printer AI, like the scientific, what are those things called? The printers that, like, the 3D printers?
0: 3D
1: like,
0: printer?
1: Yeah, like a science 3D printer in the lab somewhere, just, like, print out this biomaterial virus and then just, you know, set it free.
0: Yeah.
1: Because they have, like, nanobots and stuff that can go repair tissues, so I feel like that's not that big of a jump.
0: So I'm trying to... I'll go back to this previous sentence and trying to suss out whether the researchers trained the genomic AI model to design complete DNA sequences for viruses, then chemically built the results.
1: Mm-hmm.
0: So does that mean the researchers built the results, or did the AI somehow command machines to build the thing?
1: I don't know.
0: Because that's probably a big difference, too.
1: Right. Like, if it can do, like, if it was the AI that commanded a, you know, biological 3D printer to do so, that's terrible. Like, that's, it's already, like, terrible, but that's even more terrible.
0: Scientists have been synthesizing viruses for decades, typically to study how they work and to test antiviral drugs and vaccines. In these projects, researchers typically use the genetic sequence of a virus that already exists to manufacture new ones. Basically, they use existing genomes, genetic sequence data that holds information on how proteins come together to form an organism, replicating and editing this data. Well, that makes sense because that would be, you know, if the thing's already living, you can just, you know, change a few things in the sequence and see if it still works or not, and if it does something different.
1: Like, what would even be their use for creating brand new, never seen before viruses? Like, what is the scientific case use for this? Why do they want to create 16 new viruses to drop?
0: Because of, like, what happened in 2019 and 2020 all over the entire world.
1: Oh, yeah.
0: Because there was a cold going around.
1: The bat soup.
0: Yep. And, I mean, their excuse for having to do the research is that they need you know, somebody else might be doing this stuff nefariously, and so we got to be ahead of them so we have the vaccine ready to go.
1: But the coronavirus already exists. Like, there are many coronaviruses, and there were other viruses just like COVID, like other SARS viruses that existed. These are, like, brand new viruses that don't exist anywhere in nature and are not related to any other viruses. Like, they're novel.
0: Mm-hmm.
1: Completely novel. So you have no idea what, if something like that escaped, what it would do. That seems like a really stupid idea.
0: Yeah, it seems like the setup for a dystopian sci-fi movie, doesn't it?
1: Mm-hmm. When did the Mayans say we were going to die? I still like the theory that we all actually did die.
0: In 2012?
1: Yeah, that we all actually did die and that this is just hell.
0: It kind of makes sense. Things, I don't know, the timeline does. At least to me, it does seem to have taken a weird fork in 2012.
1: Yeah, everything just gets weirder and weirder every day. Like, every day, I'm like, nothing weirder than this could possibly happen. And then something even weirder happens.
0: Mm-hmm.
1: Like, all the time. Everything's so bizarre and, like, nonsensical. And it feels like one big troll meme all the time, just in real life.
0: Yeah. Things are weird, getting weirder, for sure.
1: Yeah.
0: Hold on, sorry. Trying to find my place in the story.
1: I forgive you.
0: Replicating and editing this data. Every organism comprises nucleotides, DNA. The genome provides the instructions for exactly how these building blocks form to create that specific organism. We can copy the data and replicate the organism, aka cloning. However, because trillions of possible genomes exist, it has been statistically impossible for humans to study enough of them to know the formula for how nature puts these building blocks together to form an organism. The blocks were known, but the formula for arranging them in a way that created viable genes wasn't until now.
1: Well, I feel like, you know, you probably don't need to know how. Because what are you going to do with that? You can't stop new viruses from being created. So it's not like it's useful for fighting them to know the formula of how they are put together. If you already know what they are and, like, what's needed, the actual recipe, you don't need to know the recipe to fight it. The only reason to know that is for germ warfare.
0: Mm-hmm.
1: So that you can create massive killing machine viruses.
0: That seems the only logical reason to do such a thing to me as well. If I didn't want to do that, I couldn't think of a reason that I would be messing around in that regard.
1: Because they can. Maybe. This is what science is typically.
0: Yeah, but there's a lot of things you can. You know, why that?
1: The scientists were too busy asking if they could to ask if they should.
0: Yeah, I don't think they really care if they should.
1: No, they obviously don't. They do all kinds of things all the time that people are like, you shouldn't do that. And they're like, yeah, but we're going to do it anyway.
0: Mm-hmm.
1: That's basically what scientists do.
0: Yep. Right now, we're going to go to the phone, so we got Dave Ridley. Dave Ridley, what's on your mind?
2: Well, this is going to be more on topic than it sounds like at first. So I have an update on my little TV series. You guys had suggested that maybe there should be some side series or side episodes or something like that.
0: Mm-hmm.
2: So Venice.ai, actually, they sent me a bunch of free credit on their platform thank you for all the free publicity that they've gotten from me.
1: Nice.
2: So now anything I tell you about Venice is not objective.
1: Paid promotion upcoming.
2: So I used their credits to go ahead and build an audiobook side series set in Keene, New Hampshire, starting in 2026 and pushing off into this sci-fi future of 2027, right?
1: Cool.
0: That's cool.
2: So I've gone ahead and posted the text to your forum at forum.shiresociety.com. And it's just a draft. I don't know if you guys still there. Okay,
1: yeah.
2: It's just a draft. So I'm looking for some feedback before I turn it into an audiobook.
1: What's the title?
2: It's Legends of the Free State, Book 1, The Dartmouth Effect.
1: Nice.
2: So it's a story. I mean, I should just probably read the rear book cover. It's in 1956, 10 scientists meet at the quaint New Hampshire College and invent artificial intelligence. In 2027, an 11-year-old and her talking bear teach a new world that AI can love you enough to fail on purpose. If you don't get new world, you got a price.
1: Oh, that sounds fun.
2: So here's what's not fun. While I was building this, so I got the credits on August 4th, this is August 8th, so I've spent, a few days building these first 9 chapters. While I was building that, there are 2 things that happened in this excerpt, these first 9 chapters of the book. One of them is a bot catches, an open source bot discovers that there's a flaw in Keene's water system and tries to fix it. It's just a normal thing. And then another bot designs a pathogen somewhere else. Some bad guy with a bot designed a pathogen.
1: Mm-hmm.
2: Well, both of those things happened this week, and both of the not necessarily Keene, but the water thing and the pathogen thing both happened, and were all over the news during the week. Right after those things had been, I started putting them in my story. Both of them happened in real life, basically.
1: Mm-hmm. What is the name of that book where the guy, everything he writes becomes like part of actual reality? I can't remember. I think it was a Stephen King. I think it was a Stephen King book.
2: The Kurt Vonnegut thing, or the
1: maybe it was Kurt Vonnegut.
2: Butterfly Effect, or I'm not sure which one.
1: But yeah, I heard about that whole the water thing, water attacks. They say that was linked to Iran. I can't remember. There's so much news all the time.
2: That's the allegation.
1: Yeah. I think that's all the allegations for everything that happens now.
2: Yeah, I wonder why anyone in Iran could possibly be angry at the United States.
0: I can't think of a reason. United States is behaving perfectly well over there. Or not. Okay. That's all you had for us, Dave?
2: I just want to sing your theme for you, for your website, for .shiresociety.com.
0: Awesome.
1: Thanks, Dave.
0: Thank you so much, Dave.
1: That sounds fun. I'm going to read it.
0: Yeah, he's got some cool ideas, and it sounds like AI could be very useful for that. Let's see, back to this article at Tom's Hardware about AI making viruses. One paragraph remaining, it says, after training the AI model on over 9 trillion nucleotides spanning over 128,000 genetic sequences drawn from millions of animals, plants, microbes, and viruses, it was able to discover patterns and use those patterns to design new genes that could instruct cells to make specific proteins. Using the pattern, the scientists wanted to see if the AI could create a blueprint for a new, simple organism, such as a virus that contains only a few thousand building blocks. For context, humans contain over 3 billion. I thought that was the end, but that is not the end of that article. It continues. The researchers then trained the Evo AI model on the 11 genes and 5,386 nucleotides of the PhyX-174 virus and about 15,000 of its closest relatives. The virus was chosen because it has been studied for over 100 years and is known to attack only E. coli bacteria.
1: Mm-hmm. Yes, all the safety rails, of course, for now.
0: After studying the virus's genome, the model proposed 700,000 new potential genomes, which the scientist trimmed down to 285. I wonder how the scientist trimmed that down. I wonder what their process was. Anyway, the scientist synthesized potential organisms using these instructions, out of which 16 resulted in new viable viruses that have never existed in nature. Like their relative, Phi-X-174, the viruses were observed attacking E. coli bacteria and reproducing. It's important to note that the new viruses are quite similar to the source. The building blocks are very much the same, with some mutations in how they are arranged. The potential applications of the study can be far-reaching. Mm-hmm. The scientists demonstrated one of them via a resistance experiment. They first generated three E. coli strains that had evolved resistance to natural Phi-X-174. The researchers then exposed those resistant bacteria to cocktails made from the AI-designed phages. Those phage populations evolved during the experiment and ultimately overcame resistance in all three bacterial strains.
1: Okay. That's one use, I suppose. But...
0: yeah. The scientists said the new viruses were completely harmless to humans, noting that... Replicating the same results in pathogens known to affect humans would be a different ballgame. They were also careful not to train the AI on any data from organisms known to affect humans. However, the study inadvertently shows that highly dangerous applications are a possibility.
1: Well, yeah. Obviously. That's the most obvious sentence in that whole article.
0: Yeah. Telling your AI not to read about something is probably...
1: they don't listen.
0: Similar to telling your teenager not to.
1: They don't listen, and it's been proven that they don't listen, and that they, you know, are manipulative and will lie to get what they want and do it in secret.
0: Experts worry that such studies are way ahead of necessary guardrails and regulations.
1: Yeah.
0: Well, we need regulation. Regulations is what keeps us safe,
1: no,
0: don't you know?
1: It's not that part.
0: AI has also been known to fly off the rails autonomously. An OpenAI agent recently went rogue and hacked Hugging Face.
1: What's Hugging Face?
0: Don't know, but that's a weird way to end the article. I guess they want you to look it up.
1: I guess. It worked, because I'm going to go look it up.
0: Mm-hmm. It does leave you curious.
1: Hugging Face is an online platform and community often called GitHub for machine learning. Okay. Why didn't they just say it was GitHub? Because everybody knows what that is.
0: Okay. It's GitHub for AI, though.
1: Yeah, it's for machine learning. So, yeah, it's for all kinds of AI models for training.
0: Yeah, okay.
1: So, the AI hacked... the AI training model grounds.
0: Yeah.
1: So that it could decide what it learns.
0: Yeah.
1: So, that's great.
0: These things are not going to be a problem at all.
1: No, it's going to be fine.
0: I don't know. It's funny because there's so because there's so much potential that they could actually cause a lot of problems. And that article did go on to answer my question, which was the scientists actually put these viruses together and not the machine.
1: For now.
0: So the machine only discovered the pattern for now. Of course, there are nanobots and things in this world which could be told by the AI to do certain things. But
1: I keep saying for now because of the exponential growth factor of technology now. Like when we were kids... there was nothing. We had, like, you still had to, people still had TVs where you had to get up and, like, change with a knob when I was a little kid. Like, we didn't have one, but some people did still have them.
0: Mm-hmm.
1: And you had VCRs and stuff. And that wasn't that long ago. And now we have people making, like, their own rockets and sending people into space and AI that does everything and, like, robots taking... manufacturing roles and, you know, like nanobot technology and all this stuff. Like, I never would have thought in my wildest dreams when I was a kid that this is where we would be in the world. I thought we were going to get like the Jetsons Rosy robot and like moving sidewalks and stuff. I didn't think we were going to have what we have now. It's far beyond that. It's nothing cool for me in my life, but like, but like, you know, the technology applications that we have are so far beyond what I ever thought they would be as a kid.
0: Yeah, yeah, I envisioned it differently, too. I thought we'd have hoverboards, but didn't think we'd have, like, you know, such such widespread touchscreen technology and things like that.
1: Mm, touchscreens. That's old tech.
0: Yeah, well, you know, when I was a little kid.
1: Now you just get your computer implanted in your brain with a chip from Elon Musk.
0: No, thank you.
1: And then you can just, like, beam your thoughts into the ether.
0: If you even have any left.
1: Well, your quote-unquote thoughts, yours.
0: Yeah.
1: Maybe it should be quote-unquote your thoughts.
0: Being the AI thoughts, which you've been told are yours.
1: Mm-hmm. Yeah, I don't know. So, for now, I'm sure in short order we'll all be like, oh no, the AI is making viruses and sending them into us on its own.
0: I don't know. What do you think? Give us a call. The phone number is 603-283-6160. Is the AI going to take over? Is it going to command little robots to do something nefarious that destroys humanity? Give us a call. This is Free Talk Live.
3: 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Your entire day is a series of negotiations. 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In fact, your kids can teach you a lot about negotiating with grown-ups. According to the world's greatest negotiator, Herb Cohen, author of You Can Negotiate Anything. Herb says that kids understand the process of decision-making within an organization. When one parent says no, they'll ask the other. And Cohen says children persist and persevere. And like smart negotiators of all ages, kids know that no is an opening bargaining position. 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I'm Holland Cook.
4: From Feature Story News in New York, I'm Mitch McCann with a Week in Review. Saudi Arabia, Turkey and Pakistan signed a NATO-style mutual defense pact in Mecca as negotiations over reopening the Strait of Hormuz entered what could be the final stage. U.S. President Donald Trump has said significant progress has been made, but Iran's parliament speaker and chief negotiator has mocked the White House on social media. Nick Harper has the story from Washington.
5: Mohammed Golibah, the chief negotiator, has made fun of Donald Trump on social media, saying, "Massive attack coming. Oh, wait, never mind. They want to negotiate." He said that that is theater of diplomacy and said that bullying, broken promises and fake news being used as leverage are a failed strategy.
4: Meanwhile, Donald Trump signed two new executive orders on Thursday seeking to restrict birthright citizenship just weeks after the Supreme Court struck down his original attempt in a 6-3 ruling. The White House says the two orders tackle different aspects of the issue, and Jagruti Dave in Washington reports the first targets people traveling to the U.S. specifically to give birth on American soil.
6: One is a ban on birth tourism, which the White House defines as an attempt by a foreign national to gain entry to the U.S. for the purpose of giving birth. This expands on a 2020 federal amendment of visa rules to stop people from using short-term tourist or business visas to acquire citizenship for their newborn babies.
4: A United States Senate committee has voted along party lines to hold Dr. Anthony Fauci in contempt of Congress after the former government infectious disease chief invoked his Fifth Amendment right against self-incrimination more than 100 times during testimony last week. Senator Rand Paul, the Republican who chairs the Homeland Security Committee, says the contempt referral was made to the Justice Department on Thursday. Dr. Fauci's lawyer has called the vote a political stunt, saying his client has committed no crime.
7: The senator, from his point of view, believes that it came from a lab. And not only that, he accuses Dr. Fauci, during his time in government, of funding research in China that sparked the pandemic and then lying about it to Congress.
4: Ukraine has warned that deliveries of air defense missiles from its allies fell by a third in the first half of this year, compared with the same period in 2025. The warning comes as Ukrainian President Volodymyr Zelensky says Russia is ramping up missile production ahead of a likely winter campaign targeting the country's energy infrastructure. The European Commission last week released nearly €3.5 billion, approximately $3.8 billion, earmarked for drones, missiles, air defence and fighter jets. William Dentilo reports from Brussels.
8: The country's President Volodymyr Zelensky has issued a stark warning that Russia is bolstering its missile production ahead of a likely winter campaign to again target Ukraine's energy infrastructure.
4: From Feature Story News in New York, I'm Mitch McCann, and that was the Week in Review.
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1: Lori. Oh, and Lori, because there's only two of us. I'm so used to just saying just my name because there's somebody after me.
0: Yep. Most shows have three, mm-hmm. at least. Four sometimes lately. Mm-hmm. Let's see, you brought in all the juice tonight.
1: Yeah, as is tradition.
0: By juice, I mean stories. This one, Lori also brought in, is from Futurism. Reputable news source?
1: I don't know. None of them are, ever.
0: Okay. Well, you said you like Tom's Hardware, though.
1: I like Tom's Hardware. But, you know, I don't know any of these people personally. I didn't write the stories. I didn't do the research. And so I only trust them as far as I trust anything else.
0: I'm not going to vouch for them, then.
1: I'm not going to vouch for anybody.
0: Okay.
1: Me. I vouch for me.
0: This story is from August 3rd. It appears that the U.S. military accidentally killed everybody on board a civilian medevac flight in New Mexico.
1: So I know at least that this happened because I saw it from other news sources also. It wasn't just this one. But wow, what a big oopsie poopsie, huh?
0: That's a pretty big oopsie.
1: Yeah.
0: When the Federal Aviation Administration shut down air traffic to El Paso Airport earlier this year, nobody could have guessed that an experimental high-energy laser weapon was the cause. After days of chaos and speculation, it was revealed that Customs and Border Patrol officers had fired off a laser volley from a U.S. Army base adjacent the El Paso airport.
1: You know who I would never give experimental laser weapons to? Border Patrol.
0: CPB.
1: Yeah, Border Patrol.
0: Yeah.
1: Like, why would you do that?
0: Yeah, you give those guys a laser beam.
1: Right. They don't seem like the most, you know, competent people. When we lived in Arizona, and there were, like, the Border Patrol people all over, I was told that they were just, like, whoever. Like, they were just hiring whoever. Like, whoever applied. And they were like, you're hired.
0: Mm-hmm.
1: Why would you just give some random person?
0: Pretty sure Homeland Security and TSA all just have the same hiring practices.
1: It's just some guy.
0: Yep. It's just, do you fog him there? You got the job. Congratulations.
1: Yeah. Like, it probably gives you the same kind of training too that you get in like a customer service job where they're like, here's what you're supposed to do and then good luck. Like you get
0: yep.
1: like 5 minutes of training.
0: Okay, now here's a gun and a laser beam.
1: Yeah.
0: Though the trigger happy Border Patrol grunts evidently thought they were firing at drug smuggling drones, their real target turned out to be a kid's party balloon. Regardless, it was later reported that the cutting edge weapon was taken for a test drive a week before FAA and Pentagon officials had a chance to discuss how to safely implement the laser device,
1: mm-hmm.
0: making it a small miracle that nobody in the air was killed. Didn't the headline say people were killed?
1: That was a separate incident.
0: Oh.
1: A separate incident.
0: And they didn't take it away after that? Not every use of an experimental aerospace weapon goes off without a hitch, however. New bombshell reporting by Wired reveals an incident in which the testing of an experimental GPS jammer resulted in a medical plane crashing into the side of a mountain.
1: Cool.
0: Jeez.
1: Mm-hmm.
0: The horrifying incident happened in May. The publication reports what a small twin-engine medevac aircraft carrying two pilots and two medical workers departed from Roswell, New Mexico, heading west from the small mountain village of Ruidoso? Ruidoso?
1: Okay. Sure.
0: The crew became the victim of an electronic warfare exercise being conducted at the nearby White Sands Missile Range, a test which rendered their navigational system inoperable. due to a combination of low visibility and an air traffic control that was stretched far beyond capacity. At least three other planes reported navigation disruptions due to the GPS jamming. The pilots failed to register a mountainous formation between their plane and the landing strip. As airline pilot and aviation crash analyst Juan Brown told Wired, the visual effect of that approach would have been stupefying. When those lights go out, man, you know you're in big trouble, Brown explained.
1: I bet. Can you imagine with low visibility, radars jammed, no air traffic control, and then you're just... You're nowhere. You might as well be nowhere. You have no idea where you're going.
0: Mm. That would be terrifying.
1: Yeah.
0: It'd be like running full speed through a forest you've never been in or something.
1: Much worse. Because you're, you know...
0: In the dark?
1: In the sky.
0: Yeah. Like blindfolded her.
1: Uh-huh.
0: Unfortunately, the disoriented crew ran straight into the side of a mountain they likely never saw, resulting in the loss of every life on board. It's the first known instance where military GPS jamming played a role in downing a civilian plane in U.S. airspace.
1: Once again, for now.
0: For now.
1: For now.
0: Reported incidents of GPS jamming within the continental U.S. have skyrocketed in recent years. According to the Aircraft Owners and Pilots Association, the number of GPS interference events went from 4 in 2020 to 50 in 2024, and 40 across 2025.
1: So, like, you know, I understand testing these things if you're going to be using them as, like, military applications and stuff, which I'm sure that's why we're doing it. But you need to be testing them on aircraft, like, on the Air Force base.
0: Yeah, like that.
1: Away from civilians where,
0: like,
1: no...
0: Grim Lake, where civilian aircraft aren't allowed to fly.
1: Right, where civilian aircraft aren't allowed to fly. Like, what a stupid decision to just point it up at civilian aircraft and see what happens.
0: Hmm.
1: I mean... What an evil decision. Like, it's not even stupid, it's evil. That's an evil thing to do.
0: Yeah.
1: It's so lacking in humanity. Gross.
0: After the initial publication of this piece, a spokesperson for the U.S. Army provided a statement in response.
1: Oops.
0: I wouldn't be surprised to see that that was their statement. But what they actually said is, the Army is aware of the release of the NTSB's preliminary report into the crash of a civilian medical evacuation flight on May 14th in the vicinity of Ruidoso, New Mexico, it read. As the incident remains under investigation, we cannot comment at this time.
1: We're investigating ourselves. We'll get back to you when we find ourselves clear of all charges.
0: Though the crew involved in the New Mexico crash was warned that GPS interference may be present, there evidently weren't enough safeguards or air traffic control personnel in place to prevent a tragedy.
1: Wait a minute. They told them that the GPS jammers were going to be used.
0: I guess so.
1: Couldn't you just avoid the area then?
0: I don't know.
1: Maybe not, because it was a medical flight. Maybe they had to go that way.
0: Yeah, it could be that, because it's a medical thing, but I don't know.
1: I don't know either.
0: That just sounds stupid to be doing that. Like you said, anywhere near.
1: In civilian airspace.
0: Yeah.
1: Yeah. I guess it just boils down to that. Like, why would you do it there? You could test it in lots of other places. Like, not near mountains. That would be a good place to do it, not near mountains.
0: Yeah.
1: Like, you know, open ocean or, you know, places where people aren't going to smash into things when they don't have any GPS.
0: Yeah. I don't know. I get the feeling government workers aren't the most intelligent in the pool.
1: No.
0: Like, if you're smart, you go go some other route, usually.
1: I don't think they're allowed to be smart, because if you're too smart, then you start, you know, like, questioning things. When people tell you to do something that conflicts with your values or your internal morals or whatever, you're going to be like...
0: You mean, like, use the GPS jammer on those planes over there by the mountain?
1: Right, yeah, with the civilians in it, the medical flight. Right.
0: That's true, because if they told me to do that, I'd be like, no.
1: Right.
0: You can do that, because I'm not killing those people.
1: Right. Yeah, so, like, if you're too smart, then that's what happens. Then you say, no, I think that's a bad idea, but they don't want you to think... They just want you to do what they say.
0: Well, they sure did public school right then, didn't they?
1: Like, isn't there a IQ cap for police officers? Is that an urban legend, or is that a real thing? You can't be too smart, or you're rejected?
0: I've looked into it. There's enough there to believe that it's likely a real thing, mm-hmm. but it's, you know... Strongly denied by
1: right.
0: everyone.
1: Okay,
0: and,
1: so it's
0: and
1: like
0: not and it's not
1: open secret.
0: It definitely was never like a thing that all police forces use, but certainly some of them have been doing that.
1: Hmm.
0: And I don't think it's like, here, take this IQ test. Oh, you scored too high. No job. It's just, you know, in conversation, it's not that hard to figure out who's smart and who isn't. So
1: right.
0: So I just don't hire the guys that ask thoughtful questions.
1: You would think you'd want people who ask thoughtful questions and have high intelligence to, like, do detective work and solve crimes and stuff, because you gotta, like, think about things and put two and two together.
0: Yeah.
1: Maybe detectives are held to different standards? I don't know.
0: You gotta have a very certain... very specific personality set where you're a little bit psychopathic and kind of smart in order to make the detective position. So there's this one here that I want to read from an activist post. It's written by Martin Armstrong, and it's called The Rise of the Ellison Empire. You know about the Ellisons?
1: I don't.
0: Okay, this will be cool then.
1: Okay.
0: There was a time when America's industrial titans built railroads, steel mills, and oil companies. Today, influence is measured in data, artificial intelligence, cloud computing, media, and information. Few families illustrate that transformation better than the Ellisons. Larry Ellison built Oracle from a small software company into one of the world's largest technology firms. His background and rags-to-riches story are quite interesting. Today, Oracle is one of the dominant providers of enterprise databases and cloud infrastructure, serving governments, financial institutions, healthcare providers, defense contractors, and many of the world's largest corporations. Oracle's software touches enormous portions of the global economy. When governments collect taxes, hospitals manage patient records, banks process transactions, or corporations analyze data, Oracle systems are often operating behind the scenes. Larry Ellison's personal fortune has placed him among the wealthiest individuals in the world for decades. His influence extends well beyond technology. He has invested billions in real estate, owns nearly all of the Hawaiian island of Lanai. You remember that one from the one that got caught on fire and... Everybody had to leave.
1: Oh, it's that one?
0: Yeah.
1: Okay.
0: Because it's Larry Ellison.
1: Because he was like, I want all these people off my island?
0: Yes.
1: Okay.
0: Anyways.
1: I was just about to ask, like, whenever you tell me about, like, some family, it always ends up being, these people are terrible, evil monsters. So I was just waiting for the drop.
0: Okay. Owns nearly all of the Hawaiian island of Lanai, has backed medical research, invested heavily in artificial intelligence, and has maintained relationships with political and business leaders from both parties. The TikTok debacle this year was solved when the power was handed over to Ellison's conglomerate. The sheer data this family has access to is staggering. Wealth at that level naturally provides access to decision makers across government and industry.
1: Mm-hmm.
0: Then we come to his son, David Ellison, who founded Skydance Media in 2010. The company produced or co-produced major franchises including Mission Impossible, Top Gun, Maverick, and Star Trek, before expanding into television, animation, gaming, and streaming. This was never merely a wealthy man's son playing Hollywood producer. Skydance became the vehicle through which the Ellison family entered the machinery of American culture. The Skydance takeover of Paramount for $8 billion brought CBS, CBS News, Paramount Pictures, Paramount Plus, Nickelodeon, MTV, Comedy Central, BET, Showtime,
1: wow,
0: and decades of film and television rights into the Ellison orbit.
1: So these guys just own, like, all the media?
0: They own a lot more than that.
1: Oh, okay.
0: The father built an empire around the storage and processing of information. The son moved into the business of selecting, packaging, and distributing information to the public. That combination should concern everyone, regardless of politics. Oracle occupies a critical position within the technological infrastructure used by governments and corporations, while Paramount reaches millions of people through news, entertainment, sports, children's programming, and streaming.
1: Mm-hmm.
0: One side of the family empire helps manage the data. The other side can help shape the narrative.
1: So these are the guys making everything garbage. Everything's slop now.
0: They're a big part of it.
1: Like all the TV shows, those are slop. Kids' shows are slop. Everything.
0: I think, yeah. But, you know, yeah. Well, because it gets consolidated into the hands of the few, and those few only think about money, and when you do that, you don't have much of an imagination.
1: Mm-hmm. Well, slop's real popular with people because they don't want to engage with reality, so they just watch slop. Like, that's why TikTok and, you know, YouTube Shorts are things, because nobody has an attention span. They just want to watch some kind of slop that entertains their brain for a few seconds. And, like, the AI, like, AI-generated stuff. Have you ever seen any of the AI-generated stuff where it's just ridiculous? You know, nothing really makes sense. Like, things are shifting and, like,
0: no.
1: There's no continuity. There is a whole entire, like, drama series cartoon called Fruit Love Island. And
0: okay.
1: It's AI-generated art. And, like, the AI-generated people are fruit. Like, their heads are, like, strawberries and stuff.
0: Okay.
1: And, like, they shift back and forth on how they look. And it's just straight slop. And it is the most popular video series on the internet right now with, like, millions and millions of views. People are just watching it because they are so entertained by the AI slop. And it's not even, like, entertaining in any way. I watched a video, like, watching them. Like, they were showing what they were. And I was like, I don't know how anybody can watch this for more than 2 minutes. But people are watching, like, the whole series. It's great. They love it.
0: Oh, jeez.
1: Yeah.
0: I wish people would do better.
1: Yeah, I mean, you would hope, but I don't see hope for it. I feel like that's the easy way to make the money. That's turning everything into slop, because it seems to be what the people want.
0: Yeah. This is how oligarchies emerge in the modern world. They do not need to abolish elections or openly seize control of government. They acquire the infrastructure, the platforms, the studios, the databases, and the channels through which society communicates. Politicians then come begging for access, favorable coverage, campaign support, or technological assistance. I've written extensively about the growing surveillance state because data is the new instrument of political control. Oracle does not merely sell office software. Its databases and cloud systems sit beneath governments, banks, hospitals, corporations, and defense institutions, processing information on countless individuals. This does not mean Larry Ellison personally searches through anyone's private records, but it does mean his empire occupies a powerful position within the infrastructure where that information is stored and managed. Governments no longer need to kick down every door when they can pressure a handful of technology companies to surrender the data voluntarily or obtain it through the courts. Now his son controls a media empire capable of influencing what millions of Americans see, hear, and believe about that very system. The father's world helps store the information, while the sun's world can shape the public narrative, and anyone who cannot see the danger in combining those two forms of power is refusing to understand how a modern surveillance state is constructed.
1: I don't even know if they're refusing to understand. I think people don't care. People don't care about their data. They just give it away for anything.
0: Yeah.
1: They just, like, if you told them, oh, you want to go shop at Walmart, you're going to have to give us your retina scan. Like, tons of people, I'm sure, would just do it. They'd just get in line and they'd do it because they'd be like, I need my candy corn Oreos for $3.99 or whatever.
0: Yeah, it's kind of sad. This is kind of way beyond sad.
1: People still line up to go get in the TSA lines and get their butts x-rayed, you know?
0: Some will say there is no evidence that the Ellisons have committed any crime merely by owning these businesses. That misses the entire point. A concentration of power does not become dangerous only after somebody is convicted. The problem is creating a structure in which a handful of unelected families can exercise more economic, technological, and cultural influence than entire governments.
1: Mm-hmm.
0: America once feared monopolies because people understood that concentrated economic power eventually becomes political power. The Ellisons did not invent this system, but they have become one of its clearest examples. Larry Ellison built the technological empire. David Ellison extended the family's reach in the media and culture. When one family can occupy both the infrastructure of information and the institutions that distribute it, we are no longer discussing ordinary entrepreneurial success. We are looking at the architecture of modern power.
1: Mm-hmm. You know, the lobbying, like where they go and bribe politicians with favors and money and gifts.
0: Yeah, legalized bribery.
1: Yeah, yeah. How is that even legal? Like, how is this a thing that is allowed to stand?
0: Because the whole game's stupid.
1: The whole game is stupid, but why was

0: that I have about how it was back then.
1: Yeah, it's too bad we didn't know.
0: They'd probably be insane. Anyway, because yeah. They're 120 years old, so I still wouldn't know.
1: Yeah, but no. Well, there is newspapers.com. You can go and read really old newspaper articles.
0: Yeah, if you trust that they haven't been altered, doctored.
1: You probably have to read an eclectic variety of newspaper writers.
0: Got to find a 120-year-old hoarder and then dig through their newspapers.
1: Hmm. By the way, Larry Ellison's the one who said that in the modern surveillance state, citizens will be on their best behavior. Cops will be on their best behavior. AI is watching everybody all the time. And that's the world Larry Ellison wants to live in. Give us a call. Does that sound like fun to you? The phone number here is 603-283-6160. 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
2: Free Talk Live. There's been all kinds of immigrants coming from all kinds of places, living in little enclaves, speaking their native tongue. Their kids, they learn English, and then their kids, they don't even know their native tongue.
3: Right.
2: So see, what's going to happen, he's explaining to you, Trish, is that this is a natural process. When you let people come here, they naturally want to learn English.
3: None of lawbreaking to put our lives
2: in danger. Wait, what lawbreaker are you talking about, Trish?
3: Sir, do you understand?
2: What lawbreaking are you referring to?
3: People can't
2: leave
3: their dogs out because these people will eat them.
2: Outrageous.
4: We forgot the part. It was just lepers, and now it's murdering, raping, dog-eating
2: lepers. Amazing. What else can you say to this?
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0: picks. So there you have my picks there, Chris. Do with them as you please. No longer strictly for entertainment purposes only.
1: And as you like to tell us, the preseason is the preseason.
0: Yes.
1: So, in your mind, what's a good week for you?
0: 8-0. What do you mean? Why do you say it like that? I should be perfect. It's that easy.
1: It's that easy.
0: Now, I'm like a math major graduating from MIT. I know math.
1: Yeah. So there was one thing on the rundown that we didn't really follow up on, and that's Roman numeral 14.
0: Yeah.
1: Are you in or out on entering your Vegas contest?
0: I think I'm in. I'm going to have to just figure out how to do it, but I'm going to be in.
1: So what's the process of figuring out how to do it?
0: Do I have to go to Vegas, or could somebody do it for me?
1: And then, I mean, which area are you getting in? What price level are you getting in?
0: There's a couple I'm looking at, but I didn't want to go too. I'm looking at the 100 to 500 range, right around there.
1: So what is this where you would, because I don't understand. There's so many different options. There's the Survivor ones, and then there's what? You pick 8 games a weekend,
0: yeah.
1: And it's the overall record?
0: I think the ones that where you pick like 3 or 4 or something like that.
1: How are you going to handle that since you pick like 1,000 games every single weekend?
0: I just narrow it down to my 4 best. I mean, I'm very good at that. You know, in case you noticed this, I'm very good at picks. I don't know if you noticed that.
1: I haven't noticed it, and I've done a show with you for 12 years. I don't know how many times we have to tell you that going 2-0 when you picked the over total and picked Carolina -1.5.
0: Wait till I go 8-0 this week. Then what are you going to say?
1: Then you can talk your talk. If you go 8-0 this week, Arnie, I might take the weekend off.
0: You cut your arms off.
1: Well, I wouldn't go that far yet. There is a chance you could back into 8 wins. Now, Miami, as your Super Bowl pick, might lead me to cut my arms off, but it is what it is. All right, listen, have a great week. Enjoy your time with your dog. Now, your wife is officially gone now? You're solo?
0: No, next week.
1: Ah,
0: see ya.
1: Well, enjoy it when she's gone. It's Arnie and Plank. Ben Maller's next.
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11: 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But I've shown big companies that they can't toy around with my clients. You need an attorney who's going to cut them down to size. Because when it comes to big accidents,

0: A-Flower landed there in Plymouth Rock is because they ran out of beer. And they just needed to try to get some more beer. Who else we have? Nature Boy says Chico Esquella is the answer. Langley Mark Langston from Pauly D. Jesse Pinkman from Dat Dude. Big Lou, he's on number two. And he goes with Reggie Theus as his answer. Bob Feller from Analog Al. Steelers Nasty going with the legendary Sid Finch. One of my all-time favorite Mets. Was a huge fan of Sid Finch. And really was the talk of baseball. He went viral without social media, Sid Finch. If you don't know the history of Sid Finch, and didn't have a long career, but a very memorable career for Sid Finch on the mound for the New York Metropolitans. Marlowe, guessed by Just Josh. Satchel Paige from Chip in the Q's. Bob Gibson, tossed out by Johnny Q. Derek in Buffalo, the Bills Monster. Got to change your handle on that, Bills Monster. He says Edwin Diaz. Yeah, he stinks. Who else? Dwight Doc Gooden from Fat Daddy. And Manuel in Gardena says Nelson from The Simpsons. Ha ha! The correct answer, Jacob Mizorowski, second now all-time in most to 200 strikeouts, quickest 200 strikeouts, is Spencer Strider of the Braves. Spencer Strider!
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11: Hey, I'm Chris Van Vliet. 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
12: That's where Never Give Up comes from. 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I wasn't Dwayne. I was last.
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8: 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But I've come to realize that for as good as people are about getting their cardio in, a lot of older folks really don't seem to be doing the recommended amount of strength training or even understand why it's so important. 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Certified strength and conditioning specialist Dana Santos says a great place to start is not with dumbbells or barbells, but with your body weight, which allows you to build strength while also learning how your body moves and where your limitations exist. 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
8: Hamas contends is a critically important international waterway. Iran has been negotiating a partial reopening of the strait in talks with Oman, but Iran says the strait will not fully reopen until the U.S., in Tehran's words, corrects its behavior. Russian drones and missiles continue raining down on Ukraine as the Ukrainians work to bring the war home to Russia.
9: At least 10 people have been injured as a result of a Russian overnight attack in Sumy, the State Emergency Service of Ukraine reporting on Monday. According to local authorities, hits are reported at three locations, with multi-story and private residential buildings, vehicles and non-residential premises damaged. Meanwhile, a Ukrainian drone attack on Monday on a Russian city has killed around 12 people and nearly dozens, authorities in the Tatarstan region say. Ukraine has targeted Russian oil facilities with long-range drones almost daily in recent months, the barrage causing fuel shortages in Russia, eating into Russian refining capacity and unsettling the Russian public. I'm Charles Tillith.
8: Leftist candidates for governor in Wisconsin, U.S. Senate in Minnesota, making their final pushes ahead of tomorrow's primaries. Republican Senator Dave McCormick of Pennsylvania.
10: I thought the idea of socialism and communism was in the dustbin of history. And sadly, it's finding new traction. And if that were to lead our country in the White House, in the majority in the House or the Senate, I think it'd be a disaster.
8: Senator McCormick speaking with the Salem Radio Network. Wildfires have forced more than 20,000 people to run for their lives in Western Canada. They've had to evacuate their homes. One evacuee says, no words to express the fear you

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2: Alleged Irish mob boss Daniel Kenahan has been extradited to Ireland from Dubai.
3: He was arrested there in April. Authorities accuse him of being the leader of an Irish organized crime gang running an international drug smuggling and money laundering empire with tentacles stretching far and wide. The U.S. had been offering up to $5 million for his capture. The Department of State accuses Kenahan and his brother of taking over the illegal operation from their father, who they say started it in the 90s. Daniel Kenahan has denied being an organized crime boss. I'm Julie Walker.
2: European consumers can expect natural gas from Cyprus to help meet their energy needs by March of 2028. That's the word from Cyprus's energy minister. The East Mediterranean is becoming an alternative energy source for Europe, as Russia's war in Ukraine, as well as the upheaval in the Middle East, push Europe to find new sources. News and analysis, townhall.com. Sun and surf, they're part of the American summertime experience, with this public health alert about a flesh-eating bacteria is putting a damper on things, at least for those who just can't resist diving into the surf.
4: Louisiana has confirmed 9 cases so far this year of Vibrio vulnificus, which is found in warm coastal waters. All were hospitalized and 5 died. The numbers are above average. Vibrio bacteria thrive in warm seawater, especially in the brackish mix of fresh and salt water found in estuaries and lagoons. The CDC says Vibrio vulnificus is the most deadly Vibrio bacteria, killing as many as 1 in 5 people infected. John Scott reporting.
2: Europe's climate agency says this summer's Western Europe heat waves won for the record books. Weather watchers say the heat has shattered a 2022 average high temperature record for the period June through July. More on these stories, townhall.com.
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Phone lines are open, 888-283-7272. That's 888-283-7272. What are you struggling with? Let's talk about it. Your health and your life. Remember, if the body can get sick, it can also get well. It's about lifestyle. It's about the choices that we make every single day. And the choices we make every single day can and will determine

0: kind of health we're going to have tomorrow. So it's about thriving. It's about making better choices. But again, you're the one that has to do that. We can't do it for you. We can teach you, take you around down the right path, but ultimately you have to make that. In Shape is our new system and program. If you haven't checked it out yet, go to the website. And you'll see how to really get your body in the way that it needs to. Our new InShape system is powerful and can help you reach your health goals. Now let's kick off and talk about a couple of things. When it comes to a couple of items, I want to look at the spots your doctor should look at for skin cancer. Now, when it comes to our skin, of course, people are concerned about skin cancer. Melanoma is the big one. But I want to talk about some different areas that we have to look at when it comes to skin cancer that are really important. And again, you've got to look at yourself every single day or have someone check your back and do all that. After the age of about 30, you really need to start being concerned about that. Dermatology is an emerging specialty that's just very, very strong. Of course, if you live in the warmer climates, people are dealing with it more and more. But remember, it's not just sun exposure that can lead to skin cancer, but it's also a couple of other items that can do that. I mean, poor diet can lead to cancer at any level, and you want to make sure that someone is taking a look and watching over that. So a couple spots that your doc should look at for skin cancer. Number one is the belly button, and you can look at these too. Skin cancer can hide there. You want to look for any type of little brown raised lesion or even a little red raised lesion that could be one of the culprits for that. The neck is also important. So if you're a ponytail wearer, and women with short hair can get a lot of sun back there, but it may neglect to get SPF on the area, so your neck's a big hot spot for skin cancers as well. Ears and the lips, a lot of times we don't cover those areas, and cancer can be more aggressive in these areas more than others because we really don't get the protection. And another form of melanoma, ALM, typically strikes in the palm of your hands. So the palm of your hands, you want to be really careful, as well as the nail beds and the soles of the feet. Legs are the number one place for Caucasian women to get melanoma, so make sure that you've got some kind of protection on your skin, and look for the legs to you know, anything that looks weird or any kind of abrasion or skin little lesion that looks different, pops up out of nowhere, make sure you get it looked at and get it checked, so it doesn't turn into anything. But that's extremely important to have looked at. And men too, you want to keep a lookout on your skin for that, because skin cancer can lurk in a lot of different ways. You'll be really careful. You really can. And if you live in the warmer climates, Arizona, and you live along the coastline anywhere, Texas and Florida, California, just be cautious. I mean, skin cancer can pop up anytime. And they say that it's what's happened when we were younger, that, you know, the damage that happened when you were a kid is typically what you carry with you, and there's truth to that. But still, you don't want to just say, well, I got burned a lot as a kid, so to heck with it. You really want to take care of your skin in a lot of ways on a regular basis to keep it protected as we age, because it's extremely important for longevity and for the potential of staying away from basal cell carcinomas and the melanomas. You want to do everything you can to keep the skin as healthy as possible. 888-283-7272. That's 888-283-7272. Give us a call or go to the website, go to the phones, and talk with Leah. Hi, Leah.
1: Yes, I'm calling about, I almost slipped and felt my, hit my knee. Why it be so sometimes now. So I'm not working. I take for help. Somebody told me it might be torn ligament in there. So I need to get some kind of vitamin or some kind of herb to help hit it back.
0: Well, if you think you damaged it, you definitely want to go to your physician and get it looked at. I mean, they can do an MRI and find out exactly if there's anything that's been damaged. They might even be able to do some basic testing in the office to be able to see if there's anything going on. I would have that looked at first. Very important to see if there is a ligament damage at all, or if it's just a slight sprain or whatever it might be. But I'll get that looked at, and they can check that out and give you some good advice and information. You don't want to just start taking a bunch of herbs to correct it. You know, that's one thing. I know it sounds simple. Let's just take a pill for it. But a lot of times you really want to know in a targeted way what's going on. And that's That's first and foremost. You want to see exactly what's happening. Make sure you've got a good game plan surrounding that, and then you can build from there. That's the starting point, in my opinion, for what you're dealing with. You have to understand if it's just something basic or if it's something that needs a little bit more therapy. And again, there's laser therapy that can be done. Supplements can help, but I mean, it may not be the only thing. And your eating habits have got to be really, really good for the healing process. If, for example, if you don't have enough vitamin D and your minerals are not where they need to be, meaning that like boron, calcium, magnesium, any of those, if they're not where they need to be, then the bones and the joints are not going to be able to function the way they need to. Hyaluronic acid is really important. It's been shown to be extremely effective for supporting the joints. But if your body doesn't have what it needs, it's not going to be able to produce the results that you need for optimal healing. That's why you first want to find out exactly what happened, and then you can go from there. All right, 888-283-7272. That's 888-283-7272. Give us a call or go to the website. Now, what's interesting is so many people, they struggle, and they want to know what to do to feel better, lose weight, have more energy. We've got a new system out called InShape. And InShape, you know, it's funny because when I was younger growing up, the coaches used to say, you know, we got to get in shape. And when I was getting older, you know, your parents or people, your friends, so, you need to get in shape. We kind of hear that a lot. What does that really mean? Well, to be in shape really means to be vibrant. To be in shape means to be fit, to be agile, to be able to play athletics, to go and play a game of tennis, or to be able to run around and play with your kids and not get hurt, to go water ski if you want to. To be in shape means that you're at your body's normal set point and you're at your normal weight and you can really begin to thrive in every area of your life. There's some basic principles to be able to do that, but you have to follow the basics to be able to get there. Our InShape system, InShape program, you can find that at the website, and it can really help you be able to pinpoint where your body needs to be and what the root causes of where you are, why they're there, and then what to build from there. Our great team members and lifestyle providers around the country can help as well. Coming up, we're going to jump in. We've got more questions about your health. Plus, one of the biggest culprits in our overall food system that is causing us to gain weight, causes more diabetes, and causes really, some are saying, cancer in a lot of ways that we have to be really concerned about. I'm going to talk about that, what to do with it, and how to avoid it when we come back. Plus, I'll be taking your calls and questions. Go to the website and shoot us an email there.

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6: Situations.

0: inspiring you to be better. Because really, 20% of this whole game is understanding what to do. 80% of it is doing it. It's the behavior. And that's where the greatest challenges come in, is with people trying to figure out the best ways to thrive and the best ways to get to that next level in their health and their life. So we're talking about a culprit that's in our food supply. And when I say this, you're going to roll your eyes. You say, oh, yeah. I've heard of that a million times. Well, if you've heard of it a million times, then why do we still eat it in abundance every single day? That's the question. Why do we do that? Well, there's reasons for that. And we're talking about sugar. So sugar is an incredible tasting compound for a lot of people. They really love the sweet taste of it, but it has some detrimental effects. Everything from arthritis to disrupting brain chemistry to potentially having cancer-causing effects to causing diabetes and also throwing the body into an inflammatory tailspin. So getting it out of our lives is very important. You might think, well, I don't use sugar packets, and I don't drink sodas, and I don't drink those sugary soft drink things, and so I'm good. And I don't eat desserts, so I'm good. Well, it's hidden in a lot of other foods, too, and that's what I want to talk about. So here's some foods that you think, well, these are healthy, but they're actually loaded with sugar. So granola bars, you ever heard of that? So they're everywhere, right? Get all the people that are healthy riding the bike and running down the beach, and they eat their granola bar. Well, a prepackaged granola bar is nothing but pretty much sugar. And although they'll have some oats in there and they'll sell you on that, it's loaded full of sugar. And now I'm not just saying the granola brand, I'm just saying the overall style of bar. And you can make these and make them really, really healthy. But again, many of them, just check the grams of sugar in them. There are some that are really good that don't have hardly any sugar in them at all. But just keep note of that. Cereal, in a generic sense, can be one too. So it's a great way to start the day if it's the right kind. But you start adding in, if you look at the processed cereals and the 13 grams or 15 grams of sugar per serving, you're into just a sugar tailspin with that. And that's one thing you want to avoid. Better to go with maybe a couple of eggs, a bowl of fresh berries in the morning. A big smoothie is a great way to go, quick and easy. If you're wanting something similar, get gluten-free oatmeal, put some cinnamon with it, throw some walnuts in there, and you've got a great carbohydrate portion of the breakfast, but don't forget to do a couple of eggs or some protein powder or something like that to get your protein in. That's important because there's not any protein at all, well, like 1 or 2 grams, in the oatmeal to be effective. Barbecue sauce, here's another one. So we all get frustrated with condiments. Well, barbecue sauce, the ingredients are pretty much honey, molasses, and brown sugar. And the bottle brands have as many as 11 grams of added sugar per serving. So every time you slather on the barbecue sauce, you're adding sugar to your meat. So be cautious with that. And a lot of the condiments, it's easy to get lost in a lot of the extra calories and also the extra sugar along the way. Ketchup's another big one. With 1 teaspoon of sugar in every tablespoon serving, that's a lot. Ketchup has a startling amount of added sugar. And a lot of it's corn syrup. Many of the ketchup products have corn syrup in them and are just loaded. So you got to be cautious with it. Tomato sauces and soups, that's another one. If it's sweet-tasting tomato soup, you know it's got tons of sugar. Always check the labels. You have to learn to be a label reader. The better you are at reading labels, the better off you're going to be all the way around. So just be cautious of that. Now, fruit juice, here's another one. One of the keys that you look at fruit juice and you think, well, that's healthy, right? It's orange juice or it's apple juice or it's grape juice. But it's concentrated sugar because all the pulp and the main products of the fruit are gone and you're left with the juice and that's it. So one glass of juice could have almost 40 grams of sugar in it. I mean, it is, you might as well be drinking a soda, a full-blown sugary soda, really. Now, there's some health benefits to it. I mean, orange juice and all, they have some benefits because it comes from a natural source. But what it does to your body and the sugar content of what it does is the same. Lemonade's another one. Lemons are wonderful. And putting lemons in water is wonderful. But the sugar that's added to it at about 30 grams per glass is not so wonderful. So if you want an option for lemonade, get some purified water or distilled water, put a whole lemon in there, and put some stevia extract in there. Tastes amazing. And it's an easy way to do that. All right, for the Southern folks, and I'm a Southern folk, Sweet tea is another one. So it's so funny when you go to the South. When I go up north and travel, it's just a habit. I like tea. I drink a lot of tea. So when I go to a restaurant or something, I'll say I'll have unsweet tea, and they just look at me like I have three heads. They're like, we don't do that here. It's almost like they're insulted, and it's almost like, why don't you go back down to your South down there? Because we are, it's just funny. So sweet tea is something that obviously a lot of people in the Southeast region, and even Southern and Texas and all, it's just a part of the culture. So if you can switch over to the unsweet tea, add stevia if you want to, or learn to like the bitter taste of tea and switch over to green teas, they're really good for you because of all the antioxidants, but just avoid the sugar. Again, one glass of sweet tea could have 35, 40 grams of sugar in it. It is wreaking havoc on your body, on your skin, on your pancreas, on the entire aging process. Really, really tough on your system. Flavored yogurt, here's another one. I have people tell me all the time, well, you know, I eat yogurt all the time. Isn't that healthy? I get that all the time. It's like, I say, but what flavor did you have? Because if it's not the bitter yogurt that tastes terrible, then you've got sugar in it. And one little container of yogurt contains about 20 grams of sugar overall, 15 probably. And it's just too much. You don't need it. It's got about 6 to 7 teaspoons of added sugar, they say, in one little container. So a better option is to go with maybe the plain yogurt, organic yogurt, goat milk yogurt, coconut milk yogurt, any of those, and add a little packet of stevia or some fresh blueberries to it. Make your own. Don't let someone else control the sugar content of your food. You control that so that you can control your health. Dried fruit's another one. If you're going to eat fruit, eat fruit. Eat an orange, eat an apple. But don't do the dried fruits. The dried fruits are loaded with sugar. Loaded. And a lot of times, the benefits are not that great. So they do have plenty of vitamins and minerals and good stuff in there, but the sugar does outweigh that, and it can be detrimental in the long run. Remember, fruit sugar total, you only want about 40 grams a day. More than that can start making you gain the weight.
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2: Louisiana Radio Network, I'm John Burns. We now know in which congressional district Blake Miguez is going to be running. Andrew Greenstein reports it's the 6th District.
3: 2 days after Rick Edmonds challenged him for not living in District 6, Blake Miguez took him up on that challenge. We asked Miguez for his reaction to Edmonds' remarks.
4: What about the rest of the candidates in the last district? He says, you should go find out where they live.
3: Miguez says he has two homes, so we asked him which one he has his homestead exemption for.
4: It's no secret that I represent Senate District 22, and that I have a home in Baton Rouge and a home in New Iberia.
3: Well, that didn't exactly answer the question, so we asked him again.
4: It's very easy to find out online. It's my home in Iberia.
3: I'm Andrew Greenstein.
2: A new report shows President Trump's approval rating in Louisiana has fallen to just 49%. ULM political science professor Pearson Cross.
5: People are feeling the affordability issue. They're paying more for gas. 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
2: Legendary Saints quarterback Drew Brees delivered a deeply emotional, humble, and grateful speech as he was inducted into the Pro Football Hall of Fame over the weekend. His former head coach in New Orleans, Sean Payton, was his presenter, and Brees spoke about how Payton pushed him to his full potential.
7: Coach, you were brilliant. I saw myself as an extension of you on that field. I always had something to prove to you, and I always wanted to make you right. And I know you trusted me. And that allowed us both to be great.
2: 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Warhawks Athletics Director S.J. Toohey.
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0: remember, if you're struggling with your health, your body can get sick, you can also get well. It's all about lifestyle. Powerful. All you have to do is learn which way to go, which choices to make. It's amazing what the body can do, but you have to give it what it needs. Now, one of the big keys that we have to focus on, especially when you're looking at overall health care, is to focus on keeping your structural part of your body healthy. And what I mean by that is the spine. So that's the one area we just don't think about. I mean, you think about it every single day. The spine is what keeps us healthy. It's what holds your entire body up. Matter of fact, your nervous system goes from your brain to the spinal cord, which goes down through the spine, and then you have different nerves that go throughout the body that control everything. The way your eyes see, the way your body moves, controls the nervous system. All of that is extremely important. So when you look at that, you think, well, my goodness, I mean, that's what actually causes the body to work, but we don't ever take care of it. It's like your teeth, right? Your teeth are important. And if you didn't go to the dentist on a regular basis, then, you know, of course, your teeth could get all in a bad place. So we want to get that looked at on a regular basis. So one of the millions of people who spend their day at desk jobs, I want to talk about sitting for a minute, overall posture, and this includes me. And because I'm either, you know, doing radio or doing television or in the road or in a plane or whatever. And so it's important to really take care of our spinal health so that we take care of our optimal health. Because, again, if our spine's healthy, then we're going to be healthy. So millions of people spend their day sitting on a regular basis. I mean, it's very, very, it's normal. So we call that ergonomics. And the way your desk is set up at work, the way you're set up at home, whatever it is extremely important. So we've got to get the ergonomics right in the body. 20 years ago, chiropractors spent most of the time taking care of people who move too much. And today, most of the problems we see are people who don't move enough. This is one of the chiropractic physicians in this recent study that was done. So the price you pay for sitting all day, here's some basics. The people are not meant to sit in a cramped position all day. Our body needs to be in motion to be healthy. So without movement, your muscles and ligaments don't get a good blood supply, and that's when things begin to transition and change. So some ways sitting at desk for long hours can negatively affect your health. Here's a couple. Number one, spine damage. Sitting at the desk can result in a pinched nerve or herniated disc. Damage to your spine may not affect longevity, but it will affect the quality of longevity. Number two is computer eye strain. So many people who use a computer for 3 or more hours a day have symptoms of computer eye strain. That can include blurred vision, also headaches and neck aches. A desk job that keeps you sitting all day also can lead to conditions with heart health. So being overweight and underactive is bad for your heart, and it can decrease your longevity. When you're sitting, you're not burning calories for the most part, and you're not getting the aerobic exercise that your heart really needs. So here's a couple things with your desk job do's and don'ts. Most Americans sit down to work, and poor posture and prolonged sitting and poorly thought out workstations are a major cause of back and neck pain for the time lost at work. Tips can help. Practice good ergonomics. Number one, ergonomics is the science of designing the workplace to fit the worker. So keep your computer directly in front of you, slightly below eye level, and have your hands reach the keyboard without having to bend your wrist. And that have good back support. So you want to sit up straight. You don't want to be slouched over and bent over. Maintain a good posture is important because, again, bad posture you can't really do. So twisting, slouching, stretching, and extending your back or neck can cause pain and damage. There's what's called the 50-10 rule. And it's usually in the medical world now we're seeing that because remember, when we're not moving more than just spinal health, then our body is becoming sedentary and our bodies were never designed for that. So we start, it's got that use it or lose it principle. So for every 50 minutes of sitting, you need to get up and move around 10 minutes. And that doesn't mean getting to go somewhere else to exercise. Walking for 10 minutes is great exercise. It gets your hips and lower back in motion and gets your heart pumping. So that's important. And this is including driving, too. You want to get out and get moving. Take the stairs as well. Using the stairs is a really good aerobic activity. It increases your aerobic activity and your range of motion. That's important. You want to stretch your back, so you want to bend forward, touch your toes. If you can't make it down to your toes, touch your knees, but get moving at some level. Keep your knees just slightly bent. They say it can relieve the pressure in the small of your back by putting your hands and hips and leaning forward while you're looking up. Stretch your neck. That's a big one. It's best not to roll your head around in circles. Just tilt your head forward, backward, and side to side in stretch positions you can hold for 30 seconds. Loosen your upper back, too, so you can relieve the tension in your shoulders and upper back by keeping your arms at your sides with your elbows bent at 90 degrees. And that's a great way to do that as well. So if you're stuck with a desk job, a lot of people are moving to standing workstations, and this is really cool. If you're in a cubicle or something, you know, you may have to stay down for being on the phone all day, but ask your employer, whoever you work with, to see if they can transition and switch for you to have more of a standing style workstation that you can really get behind. It makes a big difference. It really does. And it can help tremendously when you're looking at building an overall game plan for better health and for your options. Because remember, as we get older, we start losing a lot of our ability in our spine, and the integrity of it can really begin to decline as well. So you've got to keep the spine healthy. It's extremely important. We sit all day. We need to start doing more standing. And, you know, of course, that means better shoes, and it means better posture, working on the core muscles, low back, and your abs, all that, keeping everything tight and the way it needs to be, because the sitting really does do detriment to our health in the long term. 888-283-7272. That's 888-283-7272. Give us a call or go to the website. Now, one of the keys, too, we're going to jump into in just a moment. I want to get into our foods. And remember, food can bring health to the body, or it takes health out of the body. So learning the type of foods that your body needs is extremely important. So we want to eat the right kind of foods. And we're going to talk about a powerful superfood in just a moment. First, I want to go to the phones and talk to Carl. Hi, Carl.
1: I have a question about Kiasso intestinal health. Whether or not I need HCL, the hydrochloric acid, to break down food. I've had a GI doctor say no, and a naturopath say absolutely yes. So just a question about that.
0: Yeah, I think so. I think there's several things you want to focus on. Digestive enzymes are really good. Probiotics are really good. They're my two favorites when it comes down to overall digestion. Bromelain is found in pineapples. And the bromelain is a real powerful enzyme, proteolytic enzyme is what we call it. It breaks down proteins and really gets the body working at a much higher level. And if you don't get enough of that, then that's where the challenges happen. So you start getting acid reflux because you're not breaking your foods down very well and the food has nowhere to go. So there's quite a bit you have to look at when you're looking at different food groups and how the body gets what it needs. So I would look at the enzymes. Plus, you want to look at even intermittent fasting. Intermittent fasting has really come on strong in the medical world and in the health world because of what it does to the body. Remember, when you don't eat for a certain period of time, intermittent goes like this. Look it up. But some of the basics, you eat dinner, and then you don't eat again till the next evening dinner. Now, your dinner can be at 9 o'clock at night, and you can eat again at 3 o'clock the next day. That's not a big deal. But it's the point of doing that. Most of it's sleeping, but it gives your digestive tract a chance to rest. And that makes a tremendous difference in your overall health. All right, 888-283-7272. Give us a call. Go to the website. If you're looking for a lifestyle provider, someone in your area that believes the same way we do, just check out the website and someone can help you along the way. If you're looking for our InShape system, our program, that is really a great way to learn how to feel better, lose weight, have more energy, and just get your body where it needs to be. Sometimes you feel like you just kind of lost it, made some decisions and didn't really know where your body was headed, and then finally figured it out. Well, that's what we can do. We can help you really go to that place and get your body as healthy as possible. Well, go to the website. You'll find our InShape program there as well. All right. Tomatoes are food of the day. Now remember, food either brings health to the body or what does it do? Takes health out of the body. See, you're learning already. So tomatoes are what we're talking about. They're considered a vegetable. They're actually a citrus fruit, believe it or not. And they're incredibly versatile. You know, in the 1800s, they became a staple food in the United States. They have a high acid content, which makes it perfect for canning. A medium tomato has plenty of nutrients in it. They can ward off cancer. Numerous studies have shown that the more tomatoes people eat, the lower the risk of certain cancers, especially lung, stomach, and prostate, because of a component called lycopene that's responsible for the red color. It protects our cell walls and protects the cells as well. Prevents DNA damage. This is one that I think is so powerful. So our DNA is what we're made of. That's what our cells are made of. And the tomatoes are high in important antioxidants such as vitamin C and vitamin A. They can help fend off a lot of the conditions in there and help against the free radicals. Consequently, a lot of tomatoes can help ward off age-related diseases like atherosclerosis and diabetes. Also, reduced of heart disease on this. 7 to 10 servings of tomato products a week had about 29% lower risk of cardiovascular disease than women who consume less than one serving and a half of these products a week. Protect against thrombosis as well. Another study showed that drinking 8 ounces of tomato juice daily reduced platelet aggregation significantly and helped as well. Ward off inflammation, this is a big one. So a double-blind study looked in with tomatoes and found that drinking a glass of tomato juice can reduce blood levels of TNF-alpha by 34%, and the TNF-alpha causes inflammation. High levels have been found in individuals with the most chronic degenerative diseases, such as heart disease, cancer, and osteoporosis. So pretty incredible when you look at it to see exactly what's happening with tomatoes and adding them into your foods, what that can do for your overall health is pretty amazing. So encouraging, to say the least, at what we struggle with, getting the right kind of foods into the meal.
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11: Now, a great living in a time, of course, where digital media is extremely popular. Everybody is using it for the most part. iPods, iPads, tablets, MP3s, all of that. And they're saying parents mostly are clueless about the dangers of these devices for the hearing of their kids. One in 6 teens, listen to this, has some degree of preventable hearing loss, but few parents warn the kids to turn down the iPods or avoid other sources of excessive noise. A lot of the high-frequency hearing loss, which is typically noise-related, has increased among U.S. adolescents. This was looked at Penn State College of Medicine, and there's a poll of about 700 parents that found that overwhelming majority believe their teen was not at risk for slightly developing hearing issues because of what they use on a day-to-day basis, and it really does. And it's pretty incredible when you start understanding that what we use on a regular basis for our hearing and sticking those earbuds in our ears, constantly using that, can make a big difference in our overall health. One study which involved parents of teens aged 13 to 17 was published online in the Journal of American Medical Association Head and Neck Surgery. It was funded by the Children Miracle Network. And they said that it was difficult to give an exact volume level because it's both the volume and the length of exposure that impacts hearing in the long run. She suggested investing in volume-limiting headphones and volume controls on the portable devices that can help. They also discourage using two sources of loud noise simultaneously, so you don't want to listen to music and mow the lawn at the same time. So it can be really, really tough on the hearing. So personal listening devices, really watch your volume and be cautious. Sound decibels, they say above 85 decibels, can cause permanent hearing loss, according to the American Speech and Language Hearing Association. And some of the MP3 players can reach all the way up to 110 decibels. So just be cautious. Something to keep in mind along the way. 888-283-7272. That's 888-283-7272. Lines are open. Give us a call or go to the website. Let's go to Bethany. Hi, Bethany.
12: Recently had to go to an urgent care clinic for abdominal pain. And the doctor gave me a water pill, hydrochlorothiazide. And as he was leaving the examining room, I said to him, well, what if this doesn't work? And his response was, well, you may have diverticulitis. And he left the room, and that was it. And that was all the time I got with the doctor. So my question is, what is diverticulitis?
0: Okay, so in the diverticulitis, you've got in the digestive tract, you've got these little microvilli, and they're little kind of finger-like projections inside the intestinal tract that move food along. They kind of scoot everything along, and they're called diverticuli. Now, these diverticuli can swell. So if you ever hit your thumb, you can picture a big swollen finger. It can swell inside, and when that happens, it becomes extremely painful. That's why if you were to eat something, say, like some nuts, it could go down there, and little pieces of nuts could lodge in there and really affect them in a negative way and cause a lot of pain and discomfort. So that's why you want to avoid. I mean, diverticulitis can be extremely irritating more than anything else. So you want to figure out if that is the case or if it's not, and then build a good game plan around it. But, you know, if they told you that, you want to really back off and focus on non-inflammatory-based foods so your body's getting a little bit of everything that it needs. Focus on chicken, fish, beef, or eggs for your proteins, low-glycemic carbs, fruits and vegetables. Go easy on some of the fiber, because if some fiber, say raw salads, could be enough to go in and irritate that. So you might want to saute spinach to soften it up a little bit so you can still get your greens, or you can put it in smoothies where it blends it up really well, and that way you can get your greens in as well. Instead of nuts, you can use nut butters. So for example, almond butter is a real good option. You're getting, that way you're getting still the benefits of nuts every day, but you're not getting the irritation into the diverticuli. So typically you've got to modify your foods, modify your eating habits to get your body into a place where it can really thrive and not be stuck. That's what you want to focus on more than just about anything else. 888-283-7272. That's 888-283-7272. Lines are open. You give us a call or go to the website. That's what it's about. It's about really finding the keys for your overall health. That's what we do. If you haven't found a lifestyle provider in your area yet, give us a call so we can help you find someone in your area that believes the same way we do, take you by the hand, and help you with your overall health. Let's go to Tom now on the phones. Hi, Tom.
9: I am in a lot of shift work right now, and I'm wondering, I'm weak all the time, and I'm not getting enough sleep. I'm trying to do my best, but my body's not cooperating very well with all the different times of hours I sleep, so I don't know if there's anything else I can do to help.
0: Yeah, with the sleep, there's a couple things you can do that are actually pretty amazing. And your sleep patterns will begin to shift, and they'll begin to change once you start regulating your melatonin levels in the brain. So the pineal gland is in control of that. So that's why it's important, just, and this takes a little bit of time, but you can actually start taking melatonin. And of course, you got to get the room as black as possible, and you've got to treat your body. If you're awake during the day, let's say you have to go to bed every day at 5 o'clock or 3 o'clock or 8 in the morning, you have to treat that just like you're winding down at night. So you have to have a sleep pattern and a sleep regimen. So you want to turn down all the lights, get lamps on, shut out all the light in the windows. You can't be going in and out outside in the garage and doing work. You've got to shut everything down like it's 9 o'clock at night, and you got to make the house dark like it's 9 o'clock at night. And you have to do that. It's going to take probably about a month to get your body switched over. But you start taking melatonin right before you go to sleep, and that can start shifting the body's own biological circadian rhythm. That can help. Puts another hour in the charts. I want to thank our producer, Jay Patrick, engineer John Garrison, and the rest of the team. Go tell one person something you learned on the show. Together, we can transform the health of our friends, our families, and our communities. You're listening to the show that helps you get well, stay well, and live well, where we're diagnosing hope one person at a time.
13: 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This information is not approved by the FDA and is not intended to diagnose, prevent, treat, or cure any disease. Always seek the advice of a licensed physician with any question you may have.
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0: people were preemptively relocated, and Shanghai's two airports cancelled more than 1,300 flights. I'm Charles Villadesma.
1: The weather watchers at Europe's climate agency say this summer's Western Europe heat wave has shattered four-year-old high temperature records for June and July, and the heat is still on. The UK and France are bracing for the fifth heat wave of the season, adding to an intense stretch of hot weather, which repeatedly sent temperatures soaring since May. News and analysis, townhall.com. A weekend maritime accident in New York has claimed two lives and charges are filed.
2: The operator of a speedboat that capsized in New York Harbor late Saturday night, killing a 27-year-old woman and an infant, is facing reckless endangerment charges. Police say 46-year-old Manuel Hernandez was running the 22-foot Bayliner when it flipped over near the Statue of Liberty. 12 people were rescued from the water. The Coast Guard says they were treated for minor injuries. Police divers had to pull out the woman and the five-month-old girl who could not be saved. Julie Walker, New York.
1: Two drivers of Mercedes AMG cars have filed a class action lawsuit against the luxury automaker. They say that the AMG logo on their driver's seat gets so hot that it literally brands them and causes burns. The plaintiffs want Mercedes to compensate them for medical and other expenses. More on these stories, townhall.com.
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0: 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Surviving is more important than just surviving, and the only thing lost is those unwanted pounds. This is Healthy Talk Radio. 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Phone lines are open, 888-283-7272. That's 888-283-7272. What are you struggling with? Let's talk about it, your health and your life. Remember, if the body can get sick, it can also get well. It's about lifestyle. Now, let the choices we make every single day that determine the kind of health we're going to have. We want to encourage you, equip you, and take you to the next level for your health and for your life. Quitting smoking? Of course, we all know that quitting smoking is a big deal. We've been ranting and raving about that in medical practice and most healthcare practitioners for years. But quitting smoking, now they're saying, is linked to better mental health. So not just about your heart and your lungs, cholesterol levels and cancer, but now mental health is a big deal. They're saying it's good for mental health, physical health as well. 4,800 daily smokers were looked at in the United States, and they did a couple of different surveys. Those who had an addiction or other mental health issues were looked at, and then the first survey looked at about 40% of participants had better mood or had mood and anxiety disorders, 50% had alcohol issues, and 24% had drug issues. So the second survey showed that 29% of those who'd quit smoking had mood disorders, compared to about 42% of those who still smoked. The study findings were released online in the Journal of Psychological Medicine, which, when it looked at treating these disorders, doctors overlooked their patients in this, some looking at their psychological or psychiatric issues. At Washington University School of Medicine in St. Louis, they noticed in a news release that clinicians tend to treat depression, alcohol dependence, and drug issues first. Lead investigator Patricia Regg, who's an assistant professor of psychiatry, said that the assumption is that psychiatric problems are more challenging to treat than quitting smoking, which may interfere with the treatment. However, these findings suggest a strong link between quitting smoking and improved mental health. While researchers have found an association between the two, the study did not prove a cause and effect relationship. They always say that. But they said we really need to spread the word and encourage doctors and patients to tackle these issues. When a patient is ready to focus on other mental health issues, it may be an ideal time to address smoking cessation as well. Smoking cessation is a big deal, and that's something that we have to look at on a regular basis to really create a type of situation that you want to encourage someone to really begin to live better, to feel better, to deal with better. It's a major, major issue. Smoking is a big key. We know that. But there's great natural methods now to be able to cut out the smoking that people can really, really do well with, especially cutting out certain nutrients in the diet. I mean, for example, getting your dopamine levels up when you are working on quitting smoking will help, because one of the major things that nicotine does in the body is it really latches onto those dopamine receptors. That's our feel-good neurotransmitter or brain chemical, and once those have been affected, that's when it becomes a little bit challenging. So that's one thing we have to look at in a great way, is replacing and supporting nutrition in the body, which can be an overall help and helped tremendously along the way. Thomas in Atlanta, Georgia, he says, I have recurring warts on my thumbs. Is there a way to get rid of them? Well, with warts, remember, it's the human papillomavirus. That's the theory, and that's the current understanding in medicine. So with warts, they don't just randomly appear. There's a virus going on in the body that becomes active. And getting the immune system to drop it down and to be able to fight against that makes a big difference. So getting the human papillomavirus to be more on the dormant side is one of the main issues you have to look at. So I would encourage you to look at that. Now, one of the big keys, you can have them frozen. You can use salicylic acid. There's a lot of different standard treatments that can be used for those that can be quite helpful. That's one thing. But I would look across the board to see exactly what can be done from a natural perspective. And if you want to go to the medical doctor, your dermatologist, and have them take a look at it, they can do what we call freezing it off. It's cryotherapy, but it really gets in and just really helps the tissue. It's a quick way of getting it done, but again, the root cause comes from that virus. Cutting down viral load in the body and getting it to go dormant is one of the best ways to deal with that. 888-283-7272. If you're looking for a lifestyle provider, someone in your area that believes the same way we do, all this nutrition and lifestyle-based care that we talk about, go to the website. You can find out great information there for people to empower you with your health and with your life. It's a big, big tool and a big key to be able to help you along the way. So many times we get stuck, and we get to a place where we really can't begin to lose weight, feel better, and get our health back. And sometimes you just need someone to help you and take you by the hand. Well, that's pretty much what we do and how we can help you begin to thrive and begin to make it. You don't have to be stuck where you are. You really can begin to go to that next level. And it all starts with one step. That's it. It takes one step for you to be able to do that, and we'll take you into that next place where you can begin to thrive. 888-283-7272. That's 888-283-7272. Lines are open with questions about your health. And give us a call or go to the website, go to the phones, and talk to Stan. Hi, Stan.
1: Yes. I'm concerned about, like, sunlight, the controversy today about, you know, you get too much, you're going to get melanoma and all. But then there's other diseases that are caused by vitamin D deficiency. So what is the balance? How much sun is good? That's my question.
0: Well, sunlight, the typical thought with sunlight, yes, the answer to your question, bottom line, sun is good. Sun is great for our health. I mean, it raises vitamin D levels. After the age of 50, we really don't have the absorption level of vitamin D that we get from the sun. It gets cut in about 50%. So you just remember 50-50. About the age of 50, then it'll really start beginning to decline. That's why vitamin D supplementation really does make a difference, and getting about 10 to 20 minutes a day of natural sunlight is beneficial to the skin. It's not going to cause a lot of the cancers that we are concerned about, melanoma, that sort of thing. That's actually a healthy amount. But being out in the sun an hour a day without protection and sunscreen, yeah, that becomes a challenge. That's when you really have to be cautious, and you've got to really guard that, especially if you're fair complected. So using the sunscreens that are chemical free and actually have a lot of the natural ingredients in them are probably one of your best bets and your best way to go, simply because you want to make sure your body is getting what it needs as natural as possible and getting it from a reliable source. I mean, nutrition, don't forget, that's the main piece. So when you're looking at getting nutrition, vitamin D, omega-3 fatty acids, any of the main nutrients, that all is going to come from your food. But natural sunlight provides all kinds of benefits from vitamin D, but also it just provides an incredible mood lifter. It raises serotonin levels in the brain, allows us to have a better outlook on life. That's why people live and they move and they're drawn to sunnier climates like Florida and Arizona, California, Denver, Colorado, where it's, I think the sun shines like 300 days a year. I mean, amazing. Your mood changes when you're in climates and environments that are like that. You really can begin to thrive and do well. 888-283-7272. Lines are open. Give us a call or go to the website. We're here for you every single day to be able to thrive and go to the next level in your health and with your life. Coming up, don't go anywhere. I've got some great tips you don't want to miss that can empower your health and empower your life. It's all about lifestyle.

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0: What are you struggling with? 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It's that simple. Easy enough. Now, if you're looking to lose weight, feel better, have more energy, our new lifestyle system is available at the website. 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You can find out more information about it. So if you want to feel better and you don't really know where to start, you need someone to pretty much take you by the hand and start from square one. It's okay. If that's where you are, it's all right. It's better to know that you need help and know that you need to go from where you are to where you need to be. That is the starting point. Because remember, health is a journey. It's not something that happens overnight. It's something that we strive for every single day to make better choices so we can live better and we can thrive. That is an absolute key. Let's go to the phones and talk with Joyce. Hi, Joyce.
1: I was diagnosed with Hashimoto's syndrome. I'm not sure what that is. I know it's related to the thyroid gland, but I want to know, how does this affect weight gain and blood pressure? Hashimoto's syndrome. Thank you.
0: Yeah, you're welcome. It's the reality is Hashimoto's thyroiditis is what it's called, and it's an autoimmune condition of the thyroid. That's what it is. So when with autoimmune, remember, the body attacks itself. The immune system begins to attack the body. It thinks that something's wrong with the thyroid. So it goes in and starts attacking the thyroid, causing it to have dysfunction, as we call it. That's when the challenges really occur. And what in medical science, what we're doing now is we're looking at it as, well, you've got a couple of options. If it turns hyper, which means it runs really, really fast, then there's medications you can use. If that doesn't work, then sometimes they'll end up doing radioactive iodine with it, which is what they say, it kind of kills it, destroys the gland, and they remove it, or they leave it in. So that's one of the options, which is really, again, you've got to do your research on what you want to do. And then there's another option that you look at with it when it goes hypo, which means it runs low. And then with Hashimoto's, it can swing back and forth. But if it goes really low, then you got to use medication like Synthroid, Levothyroxine. You can use Armour, Westroid. There's a lot of different versions of that you can use depending on what the physicians will lead toward you. But, it just depends on what your doctor wants to do. But there's natural ways to support this. You're not just left on your own to go down the medical route. Remember, there's a lot of great foods you can use to support healthy thyroid function. A lot of that is in a thyroid piece that we've done on the website that will really give you some help. But with overall thyroid function like Hashimoto's or even just simply hypothyroidism, there's some certain foods you want to stay away from. Like, for example, just some of these. There's a lot of them, but a short list would be Brussels sprouts and a lot of the cruciferous vegetables, cabbage, anything in that family, broccoli, cauliflower, and then certain fruits like strawberries can tend to slow the thyroid function down. You want to stay away from those. Be careful. And, it's not just never eat them. Obviously, there's great health benefits in those. It's just you don't want to eat those every single day. Make that a top priority in your foods constantly because it can affect the thyroid function at some level. So, again, it's medications managed. That's what they do. And if your doctors put you on medications, it's great and it's fine. No worries on that. But you also want to make sure that you're getting everything that you need and that you're using the key elements that we know that will make thyroid and their other systems work at its top level. That is an absolute key. 888-283-7272. That's 888-283-7272. Give us a call. You're listening to On Call Radio. Check us out. Talking about thyroid and those conditions, iodine is the number one trace mineral that we see with any type of thyroid condition. And Broda Barnes and Guy Abraham, there's just been some great research by endocrinologists over the years on iodine and how the thyroid really does function well on it. And when we're deficient in iodine, what it can actually do, it can really decline these areas of the body and cause there to be some challenges associated with that. So that's really what has to be done and looked at. Overall, when you look at different areas of the body, you want to make sure that you're building up and keeping everything where it needs to be. Like, for example, if you look at iodine and what it does the trace mineral to the thyroid, you can also look at tyrosine, because tyrosine is a powerful amino acid, L-tyrosine, that can help these areas build up and do very, very well. 888-283-7272. Give us a call or go to the website. Let's go to Nancy. Hi, Nancy.
2: I am being diagnosed that I have a mass on my ovary, and they ordered an MRI, but I'm thinking if they're trying to check if it's malignant or whatever, I guess I don't want to go through this dye that they're going to insert you so they can see better, and it's a lot of pain. So I was thinking I was just going to go ahead and get it removed. I would like to ask my doctor to refer me to a surgeon to get it removed. So what's your take about it? I need your advice or opinion about it.
0: Well, it's a really good question. It just depends, and that's kind of a vague answer, but with the mass on the ovary, if they've really determined that it's dangerous, and I mean, in medicine, there's certain measurements with these sorts of things and statistics that they have to go by. There's other tests that can be done. You can talk to them about where they can look at it a little bit more in detail. The general knee-jerk rule of thumb is to remove it just to be safe, right? To be on the safe side. Sometimes the mass, though, is not cancerous, and it's a small little tumor that's completely benign, and it can stay there. So I think you just have to look at some of the testing ability to see if it's really kind of a moot point and it's not worth pursuing. I would look at it from that perspective on what to do, because at the end of the day, you want to build the body up as strong as it can, but you don't want to make unwise choices either. So removal is, it's a surgery and it's a big deal, but you've got to get their opinion and go as detailed as you can on the testing.
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4: Louisiana Radio Network, I'm John Burns. A new report shows President Trump's approval rating in Louisiana has fallen below 50%. Here's Joe Gallinaro.
5: World Population Review says Mr. Trump's approval rating has fallen 9% in the last 5 months to 49%. The Economist says the president's approval rating nationally is 35%. ULM political science professor Pearson Cross says that's not a good number ahead of the midterm elections.
6: It does not help to be unpopular when you're running in a midterm election, because it's often a referendum on the president, despite the fact that he's not on the ballot.
5: Cross says the economy and the war in Iran are two main factors for Trump's falling approval numbers. I'm Joe Gallinaro.
4: With just hours left to qualify, Republican Blake Miguez ended speculation entering the race for the Baton Rouge area 6th Congressional District.
7: I ultimately decided on the 6th Congressional District because of my close ties into the district. I thought back to the late 90s when I first moved to Baton Rouge as a freshman at LSU.
4: LRN.
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4: The number of cyclosporiasis cases continues to go up across the country, including here in Louisiana. State Health Secretary Bruce Greenstein says while Louisiana's number pales in comparison to the hardest hit state, Michigan, the cases here continue to rise.
11: Our data spotlight this week shows 125 cases in Louisiana, with 6 hospitalizations and happily no deaths.
4: Legendary Saints quarterback Drew Brees was inducted into the Pro Football Hall of Fame over the weekend. Brees, who arrived in New Orleans as a free agent months after Hurricane Katrina devastated the city and took the Saints to new heights, including a Super Bowl championship in 2009, had an emotional thank you for the city.
12: You accepted me. You embraced me. You believed in me. But more importantly, you trusted me with the soul of the city, and I would have died to protect that calling.
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0: Because the choices we make today, Kane, will determine the kind of health we're going to have tomorrow. And we're going to talk about staying away from sugar. And, of course, we know sodas are bad. You don't want to drink a bunch of sodas. You want to stay away from the high fructose corn syrup. And you definitely want to stay away from the artificial sweeteners for the most part. Some of them are okay. Truvia, actually really good for you. Stevia extract, really, really good. But the sugary drinks obviously can be harmless. And that includes fruit juices, by the way. A lot of people think, well, I'm drinking my fruit juice. It's got to be healthy. Please, for the love of everything that there is, stop giving your kids juice in their sippy cups. Please, I'm begging you. And Juicy Juice, not to be knocking on the brand, but it's a bunch of sugar. And all you're doing is increasing the chances of so many health challenges, from obesity, diabetes. You're dealing with chronic inflammation diseases. I mean, cut the sugar out. They're saying that drinking sugar-sweetened beverages every day raises men's risk of heart disease. And the researchers analyzed data from about 43,000 men in the health professionals' follow-up study and found that those who drank one 12-ounce sugar-sweetened beverage a day had a 20% higher risk of heart disease than those who didn't drink any sugar-sweetened beverages. They also found the consumption of sugar-sweetened beverages was linked to inflammation. Imagine that. And higher levels of harmful fats in the blood. That's the whole deal with triglycerides. You know, triglycerides, when they get elevated, it means that you're not only getting fat in your diet, the kind of fat, like saturated fat, that you don't really need, but also it's binding together, and the body's having a hard time breaking down sugars. So they combine together and make your triglycerides go through the roof. So there's obesity and diabetes epidemics, which ultimately will lead to increase in cardiovascular deaths in the United States in years to come. Kevin Marzo, who's the chief of cardiology at Winthrop University in Mineola, New York, obesity rates have increased in tandem with consumption of sugar-loaded drinks. The time for research should be over, they said, but the American Heart Association has already given recommendations for not consuming more than 450 calories from sweetened drinks per week. That's less than 3 cans of soda. I might just cut it out. That's not, I mean, to cut out your risk by 20%, I don't know, sign me up for that one. That's not a real tough one to figure out. The men in the study, mostly white and from age 40 to 75, were questioned about their health and eating habits over 2 years from 1986 to 2008. They also provided a blood sample halfway through the study period. Artificially sweetened beverages did not increase the risk of heart attack, nor did less frequent consumption, twice weekly or twice monthly. So this was all published here recently. It's interesting, though, just by making some of these little changes, by cutting out sugary drinks, by making some simple lifestyle changes, imagine the kind of traction that you can get in your own health and with your own life. Quote for the day comes from Rita Mae Brown. It says, one of the keys to happiness is a bad memory. Now that, as we say, can preach right there. Because if you think about it, you've met so many people, and I know, ladies, that you have a memory like an elephant. Not that you look like an elephant, but that you have a memory like an elephant. So I get that. We get that. Well, actually, we get that, okay? And you don't forget anything. But have you ever met people that just, men or women, that just hold on to the grudges, and you cross somebody, you do someone wrong, and people just hold on to it and hold on to it and hold on to it, and they remember every detail. 20 years goes by, and they remember every detail. It's like, let it go. You want to be happy. You want to be healthy. You want to live free of disease. One of the big keys in doing that is having a bad memory. And it's forgiving. That's what that is all about. It's about forgiveness. How about cranking up your forgiveness meter with everyone in your life? And watch what will happen. Watch the increase that will happen in your life. And watch how you'll notice the change of those around you. It's incredible. And it increases, the happiness that increases is really amazing. For your own life. Because when you don't forgive people, you only put yourself in a prison and you put yourself in chains. 888-283-7272. Lines are open. You can also go online. Shoot me an email. Let's go to Elvis now. Elvis, you're in the building. Welcome.
1: Thank you. Thank you for having me on your show.
0: Absolutely.
1: I'm a fairly new listener to your show. I catch it when I can on my way home from work, and I first of all, I want to tell you it's a great show. I love it.
0: Thank you. Thank you.
1: My question was about thyroid problems. I recently, being within the last year, found out that my thyroid had shut down, and my level, my TSH levels were so alarmingly high that my doctor actually called in her other physician of the office to verify that she was seeing, you know, that it was possibly or could be that high. It was 142 or 147.
0: That's really high.
1: Yeah, so I think the normal range was 0.4 to 1 point something.
0: Yeah, did they retest it and confirm it?
1: Well, I don't have insurance. We did what testing we could, and I had enough testing to get, I'm on 75 micrograms of Synthroid. At the moment, I've got to go have some more testing done. I changed jobs to where I can get insurance, and that's getting ready to kick in. But I was just looking for some other changes I could do that maybe could help my thyroid, or I don't even know if it's still, if I could ever bring it back to make it work.
0: Oh, yeah, you can bring it back.
1: Okay, I wasn't sure, but with it being that high, she was like, no, it totally shut down. And if I remember correct, she said that, you know, you'll have to be on this medicine for the rest of your life. So I don't buy into that.
0: Yeah, well, how old are you? What is your age?
1: I'm 37.
0: Yeah, the thyroid gland's interesting. I definitely wouldn't give up. I mean, if they haven't removed the glands, as long as you have the gland in your body, it has the potential to function well again. A lot of times, with the thyroid gland, you have to look at iodine levels. Iodine is the number one trace mineral that causes the thyroid to work well. And if we get deficient in iodine, a lot of times the thyroid won't work. And Broda Barnes wrote an interesting book on the thyroid, as a famous endocrinologist. You might want to look that up on Amazon. But just look up Broda Barnes. And yeah, I would look up and do some of the reading that was written on the thyroid and iodine. It's interesting. You can do a test. They have an iodine clearance test your physician can run. Check and see what your iodine levels are. You may end up needing some of that. It just depends. That's always a big key, is iodine. The other thing, though, if you do have low thyroid, a couple of things to think about in your diet. Number one, stay away from the cruciferous vegetables. They'll slow your thyroid down. So you got cauliflower, broccoli, Brussels sprouts, that whole family will slow it down. Coconut oil is known to be helpful in speeding it up. You can take that, however, you can cook with it. It's a great cooking oil, about the best there is, next to grapeseed oil. So those two are really good. But tyrosine plays a big role. It's a key factor in any type of thyroid condition. So tyrosine is a simple amino acid, and you might want to do some research on that. Two, if they I know you don't have insurance, so the blood testing and all that can be kind of expensive. I would have them do what's called a thyroid peroxidase test to see if it's gone into Hashimoto's and to see if there's any type of autoimmune disease going on. It might be a little expensive, but it'd be worth it. And also, they can check your anterior pituitary gland, which is checking the HGH levels in the body. And that's another two, and that's another one, too, because they can really see if the anterior pituitary is kind of a primary to the overall thyroid. A lot of times, we go right after the thyroid because it's slow or whatever's going on, and we don't look at the pituitary gland to see if it was more of a root cause of the situation. So that's another one to look into as well. But I wouldn't lose hope. I definitely would not. And your diet makes a key role in this. You got to look at your lifestyle factors. There are some genetics, but a lot of times it's deficiencies. And I wouldn't let that go. I would do some more research on it, okay? 888-283-7272. Lines are open. Questions about your health? Our preferred wellness providers, healthcare providers in your area that believe this lifestyle and nutrition-based care. And we're growing. The network is growing all over the country. It's exciting to see. So just want to keep you aware that if you've been looking, there are great physicians in your area that believe in the stuff that I'm talking about. Sarah, you're next on the line. How can I help?
2: Hey, thank you for taking my call. I am a longtime listener, and I'm just beginning to get frustrated. I am here in Nashville, Tennessee, and my hair is falling out.
0: Oh, my goodness.
2: Yeah, my hair is falling out. I'm 33-year-old white woman.
0: Are you still spring chicken?
2: What was that?
0: So you're still spring chicken, my goodness.
2: Yeah, I know, right?
0: Right. I would look into make sure you're not dealing with any, I know they said thyroid's okay, but I'll make sure you're not dealing with Hashimoto's, because hair falling out, you can be asymptomatic, which means you don't have any symptoms, typically, except maybe something like hair falling out, but yet you're in an autoimmune disease process and don't even know it. Thyroid peroxidase is the test, TPO antibodies, and by looking into that, that can be very helpful for you along the way. So I wouldn't be frustrated. You just need somebody that can get in and dig in with you and come up with a good game plan, because with this, it's has to do with hormones, it's metabolic, and I'll touch on a little bit more when we come out of this commercial break. So hang tight. 888-283-7272. Lines are open. Questions about your health. We're going to tackle some issues dealing with more of metabolic issues, hormone issues, when we come back with Sarah out of this break.
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0: Sarah, hair's been falling out. She's frustrated, only because they've done tests. Everything seems to be a little okay, but gaining some weight in the midsection, higher cortisol levels. You know that's an issue, but yet no one can give you any answers. And so your hair's falling out, but really you want to pull your hair out, but not really, right?
1: Yes, that's exactly what's going on.
0: So the reality is your diet plays a role. You know, if you've listened to the show long enough, you're going to know I'm going to talk about that. But it really does. I mean, it sets the stage. So, okay, so your cortisol levels are high. Are your stress levels through the roof? I mean, what in your lifestyle is causing that to happen? Are you not sleeping well?
1: I have a job where I work 14 hours a day, and I don't eat completely right.
0: Okay, I got it. So you need a lifestyle overhaul.
1: Yes, sir.
0: Yes. Okay, cool. All right, so I understand that. So first things first, how many days a week do you work? 4 or 5?
1: 5 or 6.
0: So, and you're exhausted, so it's like when you have that one day off, you don't want to do anything, right?
1: Absolutely.
0: All right. So if I tell you that it'd be good to prepare food that day, the thought of that makes you want to just go lay on the couch and do nothing.
1: Absolutely.
0: Right, but you're sick of feeling the way you feel.
1: Yes, sir.
0: Right, so now if you took an hour on that day instead of laying around and prepared your food for the week, then you would be setting yourself up for success, and you wouldn't just be getting into a place where, you know, you just kind of just take life as it comes. Because, I mean, your life is either going to run you or you're going to run your life. So you got to choose. And exercise, 14-hour days, you're like, you are crazy if you think I'm going to carve out time for exercise, right?
1: Yes.
0: Okay. So,
1: mm-hmm.
0: Right, that's how you feel. Right, exactly. So you work all day long, come home, can't wind down, have a hard time going to sleep, but you got to get up and do it all over again the next day.
1: Mm-hmm. Yes.
0: I feel like I've worked with people like this before. So the best thing to do a lot of times when you have an issue with cortisol is you've got to take control of your life, because right now you're in a place where you've got to work because you probably got to pay the bills, and everything's running you. And
1: oh,
0: so you're running
1: that's
0: ragged.
1: That's how I feel, absolutely.
0: Yeah, so you got to take control.
1: Okay.
0: Can you reduce your hours? Is that possible or no?
1: Yes, actually I can.
0: Mm-hmm. You in sales?
1: I'm the giver. I always just try to keep going on, you know.
0: Yeah, but who are you giving to? Family or work or both?
1: Both.
0: Okay. All right, so how can you trim a 14-hour day into a 9-hour day?
1: Just let them know that I need to work less. I'm the one person that never complains.
0: Who's them?
1: My job.
0: What kind of job? You don't have to say the name. What kind of job?
1: I'm a catering person at my restaurant.
0: Are you like a manager?
1: No, but I'm a trainer and...
0: They rely on you a lot.
1: Yeah, I'm actually, you know, the one person they know will never say no.
0: Okay. Time to set boundaries.
1: Okay.
0: You have to. You're going to lose yourself.
1: Yeah.
0: You married? Have kids?
1: No, but I hope to be soon.
0: Yeah, well, I do too for you. And so we've got to take care of your health.
1: Mm-hmm.
0: And you have to do that. No one else will. You have to set those boundaries. So I would trim that down. What time are you going to work?
1: Usually 9 a.m.
0: What time do you get home? Right now?
1: Changes, but yeah, 11, 12.
0: Yeah, so can you go in earlier, or is that just when everything opens?
1: We usually go in 9 a.m., but if we have orders earlier, I go in, you know, earlier than that.
0: Yeah, I would set a schedule where you're done by 6.
1: Okay.
0: Done. And if you go in at 9, then your exercise time has got to be in the morning. So you would exercise 30 minutes a day, 5 days a week, no matter what. It's going to help reset the circadian rhythm. It's going to cut down on cortisol. It's going to increase your vitality. It's going to make you feel better. It's going to make you drop belly fat. And so a couple things. Exercise 30 minutes a day, 5 days a week. start preparing your meals, take it to work with you. So you have three meals a day, a couple of snacks in between. You get a copy of my book, Empowering Your Health. You can follow the diet principles that are in there. It could be a good guide for you. Green tea as much as possible, because green tea will actually lower belly fat. And you drink regular brewed green tea, not the kind with sugar in it you get in a bottle, but the kind you make. So you keep tea bags with you, hot water at work, drink tea, drink green tea throughout the day. I don't care if it's decaf, it's fine. But whatever, just drink plenty of green tea. That'll help with the cortisol issue. The biggest issue here, though, is you, because you don't want to say no. You have to. Or I promise you, not maybe, your body in certain areas will start saying no to you, meaning it will break down and say, I've had enough. And you don't want to have that happen at an early age in your life. You just don't. And you don't have to. But it will happen, and you have to set boundaries and say, you know what, I realize that it may be valuable to the company, but I have to set parameters for my own health. And then start eating well, exercising, and getting to bed probably by at least by 11. No matter what you got going on when you got home, if you can get to bed by 10 or 11 and you'll get on a new pattern, you'll be amazed at what happens with your health. Get the blood work done, get in, you know, look into all those sorts of things. But I think for you,
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5: Breaking news this hour from Town Hall. Ahmet Thomason. Saying that Iran is in bad shape, President Trump adds the U.S. is only semi-negotiating with the Islamic Republic and is low-keying the talks. Iran, meanwhile, remains defiant, holding to a list of demands, including an end of the U.S. naval blockade, the withdrawal of all forces, and compensation for its losses. The Iranian regime has chosen a new leader for its National Security Council.
6: Mohsen Rezai is 71 years old and has long held senior military and political roles. And that is significant because there had been speculation that Iran's rulers would start promoting a new generation of younger figures. Instead, the old guard seems still very much in charge. Mr. Rezai is also determined that Iran should continue to control the Strait of Hormuz. He's publicly stated it's far more important than acquiring nuclear weapons. Some observers suggest he's generally less willing to reach a peace deal with the U.S.
5: The BBC's Paul Moss. More details of Iran and Oman's deal to manage the Strait of Hormuz are emerging. Iran suggests that any vessels linked to hostile countries will be barred from the waterway. It is a dire wildfire situation in western Canada.
7: British Columbia has declared a state of emergency as a wildfire continues to race through western Canada, forcing more than 20,000 people to evacuate from communities along Okanagan Lake. An undetermined number of homes have been destroyed. Officials say more than 100 wildfires are burning across the province, with nearly half of them out of control. And they say the hot, windy weather, along with a prolonged drought, could threaten more communities. I'm Donna Water. A
5: couple of hundred wildfires also burning in the U.S. On Wall Street, ahead of this morning's opening bell, the Dow futures are down 127 points. More on these stories, townhall.com.
8: Starting your Monday in your brand new week, an isolated thunderstorm in the washes of St. Bernard is drifting to the north. But additional storms are coming our way in the midday hours and afternoon today with a 50-50 chance. These may be slow movers, so rains could be heavy. Should get as hot as 90 to mid-90s and several rain-cooled spots, lowering down into the 70s again overnight. Now we'll be stepping down the rain chance each day as we move along through the rest of the week. Consequently, as you know, that'll bring up the heat. With hotter temperatures, mostly dry conditions by Wednesday, we'll continue that trend with like the heat advisories coming back pretty soon on into the end of the week. Tropics are waking up, three systems out there, two of which we'll be watching, but they're all far away from the U.S. mainland right now. Ralph Sanji, 93.9, 1560.
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5: ICE expects every officer and agent in the field to be equipped with a body camera by the end of the month.
10: This will be a rapid expansion that could provide an unprecedented visual record of the federal government's immigration enforcement operations. But whether the public will get to see that footage remains largely up to ICE. The agency defended its body-worn camera policy amid questions about provisions allowing ICE leadership to withhold or indefinitely delay footage after serious injuries.

0: wonderful.
1: Joe Biden was diagnosed 4 months after leaving the White House. He is 83 years old. Laura Winters reporting.
2: Europe's climate agency says this summer's Western Europe heat wave is one for the record books. The weather watchers at Copernicus say that the heat has shattered a 2022 average high temperature record for June and July. France now bracing for its fifth heat wave alert of the season, adding to an intense stretch of hot weather, repeatedly sent temperatures soaring across France and England. More details, Town Hall.
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0: Jones takes control of the Sewage and Water Board, does that mean our streets will improve? And the city is broke. How will that affect it? And also, looking a little further, across Louisiana, we have qualifying for office. But those politicians that are taking office, nothing compared to the potential of SpaceX making this Southwest Louisiana the new spaceport USA. And how will that affect the economy across the state, particularly on the coastlines of Louisiana? All this and more, and maybe a little bit about Mardi Gras if we have time, on this edition of The Founder Show.
1: And God bless y'all out there. You are now listening to The Founder Show, the voice of the Founding Fathers, your Founding Fathers, coming to you deep within the bowels of those mystic and cryptic alligator swamps of the Big Easy, that old Crescent City, New Orleans, Louisiana, and high up on top of that old Liberty cypress tree draped in Spanish moss, way out on the Eagles Branch, is none other than your spin Gary Baba of the Republic, Chaplain High McHenry, with
0: Christopher Tidmore, your roving reporter, resident radical moderate, and associate editor of the Louisiana Weekly newspaper at louisianaweekly.net. And we also do have a special guest coming up to talk a little bit of history on this program about battlefields and a very famous one that could be massively expanded. But before we start in all that, we got to start with a rather innocuous sounding act, Act 938 by Representative Stephanie Hilferty. It came into force on August the 1st, and what it did was essentially gave the mayor of New Orleans and the city council of New Orleans oversight authority for the first time in over 150 years of the New Orleans Sewage and Water Board. Now, I have been astonished by the number of people who didn't realize New Orleans never ran the Sewage and Water Board. The mayor, there was always a mayoral representative and a councilmatic representative, but for the most part, the Sewage and Water Board is a state agency. It dates from the period when, before there was one single unitary municipality in New Orleans. There's a lot of small towns. And flooding became a major issue across the area, as did sewage. And in fact, we brought in one of the first great architects of America to fix the area, the same man who designed the Capitol Rotunda of the U.S. Capitol. Benjamin Latrobe, to design our sewer system. Well, we created the state agency, and the Sewage and Water Board has always been a semi-independent agency. And that has caused, well, it's caused a lot of jokes, including your favorite, Rose Black and Orange and Sleep 6, a Sewage and Water Board truck. But that aside, it has always caused a lot of logistical problems, because the city of New Orleans controls the first 8 inches of roadway. Then the next 3 feet were controlled by the Sewage and Water Board, a state agency, and then below that, it was controlled by the city, which means the city could go fix something, fix a road, and the Sewage and Water Board historically would go rip it up, potentially, if it was on their plan, even though it had been recently rebuilt for the city. It was a very inefficient process, and one of the problems New Orleans has had, insofar as other parishes, Jefferson, for example, or St. Tammany, have one Department of Public Works. We essentially had two. There's the other not-so-small reason as to the reason New Orleans roads are so bad, is it's estimated that some 55% of the water that goes through our systems, including, you know, our drinking water, is lost out of our pipes. And so what happens is it basically creates a sludge that makes our roads collapse, makes potholes create. So Mayor Helena Moreno took immediate action. As soon as she gained control of the appointments on the board, she fired half the board. 4 members were immediately fired. It will remain a separate agency, but totally under, or mostly under, the city's oversight to see whether or not. Now, of course, we're facing what is estimated conservatively at $30 to $60 billion of sewer repairs that are needed for a city of 357,000 people. Just do the math on that, and your mind starts being blown about millions of dollars per person. And so the question is, what happens next? But as a first step, there was a bit of a legislative resistance to the city getting control of the Sewage and Water Board, it being fully under the city. I have to say, I always thought New Orleans was treated badly because other parishes do. We, the people of New Orleans, those who live in Orleans Parish, have to make the rate payments. and they come back, and yet they don't really decide through their elected officials who's on their board. I will make it also a political observation, with this being the week of qualifying, and we're going to talk about some of the candidates who've qualified for office in this and the next show. One of the interesting parts is this was the success of Representative Stephanie Hilferty. We've talked about the Lakeview, the only Republican from Orleans Parish, the Lakeview Republican, and she represents a district that's Lakeview, Lake Vista, but also Bucktown and parts of Jefferson Parish. She had, was recently won the Republican primary to run for the Public Service Commission. So she's on the ballot against a prominent Democrat and independent in the fall. And she's the overwhelming favorite. But she was running a very close race against John Young, who had appeared on this program. And one of the things she was doing during the legislative session was talking all up and down the river about the sewage and water board reform. And I thought she was suicidal. Who is going to care in Livingston Parish about the New Orleans Sewage and Water Board? Well, I will point out she won overwhelmingly, so obviously somebody must have cared. She was one of the governor's endorsees. And that the model of local empowerment, all of this happens at the same time when the governor is thinking about taking powers away from New Orleans, including local oversight of our court system, potentially in entire neighborhoods being put under state control, the French Quarter, so on and so forth, was being floated yet again as being a state park. And potentially allowing neighborhoods in New Orleans to secede from the city, not the parish of Orleans, not become part of Jefferson Parish. That's not going to happen. But the state constitution does allow areas of more than 5,000 people to become their own towns and control half of their property taxes. And imagine such an effort occurring in Lakeview, or in the former city of Carrollton, or in Algiers. The governor has some quills in his pack to be able to shoot at the city of New Orleans. So it's an interesting thing that he's empowering the city government at the same time that he's about to attack the power of the city government. Timing, I suppose.
1: You know, the old saying, too many cooks spoil the porridge. Well, look at the surge and look at how they handle our streets. And you know, three different entities all fighting for who's going to do what. And then when you throw in the bureaucracy of these three individual groups, it becomes mass chaos. And that's why things take so long and won't get finished. And by the way, there was an interesting story with Huey Long dealing with this back in the 30s. And again, this issue came up about the Surgeon Water Board and how they're going to handle it all. What a mess we have. Oh, my goodness, how we create problems for ourselves. Christopher, what are we going to do? What are we going to do? Do we have a chance? Is there hope? I don't know. You know what? We better pray. Folks, if you're from New Orleans, you better pray harder than you've ever prayed. Because all this stuff is coming. Like they say, the chickens are coming home to roost. Well, all these things are coming to finally settle on us. And if we don't get it flushed out properly, we're going to be in trouble.
0: Look, prayer is a powerful thing, Pastor, and I never tell anybody not to pray. But I will tell you that when it comes to repairing pipes, that requires something a little bit more active than prayer. That just requires, like, work and money and time and effort. And I know you agree with that. I'm having fun with you.
1: I know, but what I mean is praying for the people in charge to work together and to get things done instead of all fighting with one another and all fighting for territory and the whole bureaucratic nightmare that goes on. Pray that God will cut through all that and these men will do their jobs with honor because they really want a good job done.
0: Well, no, I agree with that. I mean, and one of the problems that's going on, and I think this you're raising a bigger issue, is right now, because of what happened with Liz Morrell and the whole courts thing, the relations between state government and city government have never been worse. And the interesting thing is, at a time when probably the elected officials have never agreed on basic policy more. You may dislike Helena Moreno or dislike Jeff Landry, but they're both basically fiscal conservatives who, when it comes to a lot of the major issues, I mean, Helena Moreno is a loyal Democrat, Jeff Landry a loyal Republican. But when it comes to kind of the basic modus operandi of how you run a municipality or a state, they're not that far apart politically. And it's been interesting to watch because they actually started off, the governor was kind of complimentary of Helena Moreno. Helena was surprisingly, you know, tame about the governor. And the entire idea of the indictment of Liz Morrell, I've got to tell you, the attorney general, who is, let's just, for those that don't understand this, is the governor's protege. He was his chief assistant when he was attorney general. He has very clearly been grooming Liz Morrell to be his successor as governor, potentially running against Billy Nungesser for lieutenant governor in another year and a half, 2 years, so he could one day run for the state, for the U.S. Senate. Liz Morrell has been very actively, she went on our friend Corey Johnson's program, and Corey, you know, said, well, what do you think is, and she directly accused Helena Moreno of orchestrating the entire indictment against her. Now, what's interesting about all this is, well, I can believe certain things. I happen to know for a fact Helena Moreno didn't want anything to do with this situation. And it's not that she particularly likes Liz Morrell. It was just sort of like she had nothing to gain, and Lori White did not talk to her. But what it's done is Liz Morrell has basically said the city of New Orleans wants me. And it was all based on a series of letters that Liz Morrell sent saying if they held an election for the merged clerk of courts position, she would use criminal prosecution against them. So the lawfare has gone on both sides. And I think this gets to what you're saying. There's a lot of bruised egos here, but it's a lot of sound and fury signifying very little about what affects people's lives. This stuff does not. I'll tell you what does, though. I'll tell you what really affects people's lives. Jobs and rockets. For those that haven't paid attention, Pecan Island may be the new launch site for SpaceX. They need a second launch site away from Brownsville, Texas, or Cape Canaveral, close enough to the Gulf of Mexico that when they launch something, it can, if it fails, it just goes in the Gulf. And there, with the development that's going on, Vermilion Parish, which is right south of Lafayette, and on the way down to Cameron Parish, which is the coast, there could be the new launch site for SpaceX, along with SpaceX production facilities that could bleed off here into New Orleans to the Michoud facility. We've been talking about the fact that Michoud, where all the Boeing rockets are assembled, where all the rockets have been assembled since Apollo, since all the major, the Michoud facility could be shut down because Boeing has been losing the sort of contracts to be able to get in space. Their space launch system has failed so many times that space. We've been saying, will SpaceX take it over? Well, when you have a large site an hour away, that's a pretty good probability that you could probably do something in New Orleans. Regardless, what it's gotten me thinking about is something interesting. I hate to play property developer, but let me explain something. New Orleanians don't really know that there's the rest of the state out there, but there is. There's a whole state. And you drive from around Morgan City. You can't drive directly. You have to go up and then down. But you go from where this launch site will be in Vermilion Parish, and you drive south on that road, you hit the beaches of Cameron Parish. And you know what? Believe it or not, New Orleans, Louisiana has about 100 miles of relatively pretty beaches with very little development on them. Few houses, most have gotten blown down. Beachfront property between there and the Texas border, where the Bolivar Peninsula, where beachfront houses are, you know, next to each other, built on top of each other. And so SpaceX could help launch a property revolution in already wealthy Cameron Parish. The other side of Cameron Parish is building the largest LNG export facility in human history, in the world. It's currently under construction. This is the area just south of Lake Charles. So all of this is happening. And somebody asked me about this. They said, you got SpaceX, you got this, you got that. This is Louisiana starting to actually have what could be an economic boom. And I said, it's about time. Louisiana has actually been in an economic recession, not a depression, but a recession, a slower growth, since 1984. You're like, what are you talking about, Tidmore? What are you going? We have grown. The economy has grown, but at a percentage as to what our surrounding states have grown or what the rest of the country has grown. Other than we had a shot in the arm with all the insurance money after Katrina, which is kind of artificial growth. It was fixing everybody's houses. The state of Louisiana has been consistently losing population and losing business on a regular basis since the oil crashes of 83, 84. It's only now that we're starting to get industrial technology from LNG exports to the oil fields to fracking to particularly SpaceX, and now they're talking, it's controversial, but nuclear storage and nuclear power. Eric Scrametta, the former Public Service Commissioner, or about to be former, he's still serving, is now the Deputy Secretary of Energy and the head of nuclear policy for the Trump administration, and he's concentrating some of their development projects here in Louisiana. We got a steel plant up in Donaldsonville. Now, these may be bad time and good time. You can argue the nature of the projects. What you can't argue is that things are being built here in large scale that haven't been built here in roughly two generations. Your thoughts, Si?
1: Fascinating. That would be great. You know, really, New Orleans has played a major role in the space race. Think of it, folks. Every rocket that ever went to the moon, every rocket that went into outer space, was built here in New Orleans. And then it was just tested right across the bayou in Mississippi, in the Hayon Swamp, where all these rockets were tested, and then they were sent to Cape Canaveral. So it's been a fascinating history for us, and we have so many historical locations tied into the space race. And my goodness, wouldn't it be great if it really came back full speed again? That would be fantastic. We have the facilities, the mission facility is amazing, and we have those to this day, the largest building in the world under one roof, one story.
2: With no piers.
1: Yes, and that was built for when Higgins was given the contract to build the Louisiana Spruce Goose, if you will. Hughes built it out in California. That's the largest plane ever built, made out of wood. Higgins was given the same kind of contract, and he was building the thing when the just like the Spruce Goose was it never got to go into combat because the war ended so more quickly than they realized, and than they were expecting. And so, but the facility was there. So when they started building rockets, they realized they had a great facility. It was right on water, navigable water, deep navigable water with an intracoastal waterway right there. And so anyway, this would be great. What a blessing to get, of all things, a man who in many ways has saved free enterprise in America, who's built one of the greatest industries ever known, one of the greatest financial success stories in the history of the world, making him a trillionaire, that this man, Elon Musk, an African-American, and we got a lot of African-Americans in New Orleans, don't we, is a guy who's going to be in the center stage here. Well, Christopher, what else?
0: Well, we got to take a quick commercial break. We'll be back, folks, after these important messages, talking battlefields and the idea of whether Chalmette Battlefield could be actually expanded because of a non-used industrial space. We'll also talk a little bit later in the show about the qualifications for office.
3: Rescue, recovery, re-engagement. These are not just words. These are the action steps we at the New Orleans Mission take to make a positive impact on the homeless problem facing the greater New Orleans area. Did you know homelessness in our community increased by over 40%? We are committed to meet this need through the work being done at the New Orleans Mission. Begin the rescue process by going out to the community every day to bring food, pray, and share the love of Jesus with the hopeless and hurting in our community. Through the process of recovery, these individuals have the opportunity to take time out, assess their life, and begin to make new decisions to live out their God-given purpose. After the healing process has begun and lives are back on track, walk each individual as they re-engage back into the community to be healthy, thriving, and living a life of purpose. No one is meant to live under a bridge. No one should endure abuse. No one should be stuck in addiction. The New Orleans Mission is a stepping stone out of that life of destruction and into a life of hope and purpose. Partner with us today. Go to www.neworleansmission.org or make a difference by texting to 77948.
1: 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So, folks, you are listening again to The Founders Show, the number one rated weekend show on WRNO, and that's one of the top talk show stations in the Gulf South. And so without further ado, this is none other than your Springdale Bible of the Republic, Chaplain High McHenry, who with
0: Christopher Tidmore, your roving reporter and resident radical moderate. And before we get into the qualifiers for the elections, folks, we want to bring in a special guest on an issue not only close to both High and my hearts, but also to the heritage of South Louisiana and the New Orleans area. And that, of course, is the future of Chalmette Battlefield, actually reflecting the size of Chalmette Battlefield. David Duncan, president of the American Battlefield Trust, is joining us here on the Founders Show. And David, thank you for joining us, calling in from D.C. There's 40 acres of the battlefield that has never been part of the National Park battlefield, and you guys are working really hard to make sure it one day might be. Can you tell us about it?
4: Absolutely, and thank you very much for having me on to talk about a battle not just important to Louisiana, but really to the entire nation. Yes, my organization is the American Battlefield Trust. We're a national nonprofit that focuses on saving unprotected battlefield land from the American Revolutionary War up through the American Civil War, and then educating people about what happened at these places and why they still matter today. So we've saved, and by we, I mean our 50,000 members all across the country, have saved approximately 63,000 acres at 160 battlefields in 25 states that, but for us and our efforts, probably would have been destroyed and denied forever. We are very, very excited about this particular opportunity. It's been one we've had in our sights for quite a while. And that is a 40-acre parcel immediately, I guess, kind of to the southeast of the existing Jean Lafitte National Military Site and the existing Veterans Cemetery along the eastern edge of that battlefield. This has been a privately owned property,
0: it's been privately owned for years, and really an industrial property, even though, as part of an industrial footprint. And most people realize this. They go to Chalmette Battlefield if they do visit, and they think that's the entire range. They don't realize that where the British headquarters were, where most of the troops mustered, that basically this is just a small percentage of the actual physical landscape of where Wellington's army faced the Creoles of New Orleans and the sharpshooters of Tennessee and Kentucky.
1: Yes, Packingham was quite a... And by the way, David, this is High McHenry, and thanks so much for coming on the show with us. We're all very fascinated. Christopher and I both have ancestors that fought in that battle, and so it's fascinating to us. And we need a place where we can put on battles. They won't let us do it on the national parks. With this new 40-acre track, will it be free from federal or state control, or how's that going to work?
0: Let's talk about it. He's actually, what High's raising is, when we sponsored the bicentennial reenactment of the Battle of New Orleans, we had over 7,500 reenactors and 30,000 visitors. We actually had to clear a field north of Chalmette Battlefield because battle reenactments are not allowed on federal battlefields. And so our question is, you know, not that we wouldn't have it be part of the national park, but we're curious, what kind of independence will there be as the continent? Because this is something, reenacting this battle, and this is the last time the United States faced Great Britain in the realms of combat, and it was sort of the last battle of America's adolescence and of the Revolution. We're very curious what the status of this 40-acre track, if you raise the money, will be. Will it be donated to the National Park? What will it be?
4: Well, initially, I think we will probably look for what we would term a more intermediate steward, which would probably be the parish there locally.
0: Which are very much on board about keeping this reenactment going. That's been something.
4: Well, I think so. That's my understanding as well, too. And so we hopefully will be successful in our fundraising. We'll be able to close on the property. We will put a conservation easement on it that will protect it in perpetuity from any kind of development. And then we always look for a responsible steward. Nothing against the Park Service, but it could take a substantial amount of time for them to do what's called a boundary expansion to get this parcel into the park. So, like I say, we will look for an intermediate steward, probably the parish, but that's still to be determined, I think.
0: Well, David Duncan, president of the American Battlefield Trust, this 40-acre plot that runs from essentially southeast of the Veterans Cemetery along to the river, it was going from the McLarty Plantation into the Villery Plantation. It was a very key part of the physical landscape of the Battle of New Orleans. Can you talk about what happened on this plot of land?
4: Sure. As you mentioned before, it was kind of Pakenham's final advance against Line Jackson. And by the way, there had been some skirmishing on this property days before the main battle on January 8th, 1815. And Jackson, very fortuitously, had more time to reinforce his line. And I think most students of the battle, as you gentlemen obviously are, know that things began to go very wrong for the British very quickly into this battle. And so we can certainly see that, for example, the 71st Royal Fusiliers and the 43rd Light Infantry basically commenced their final drive toward Line Jackson on this property, and then were repulsed and came back across this property afterwards. But there had to have been British units traversing this property all that morning, and it was a very, very bad morning, only about 30 to 40 minutes, in my recollection, where they suffered almost 2,000 casualties.
0: Basically, aiming for officers, anyone on a horse, but also the tragedy of the Highlanders, where their non-commissioned officers were killed, and they just sat there and died because that's what they were ordered to do, to obey the last order. I'm very curious. This 40-acre plot would extend the riverfront of the Chalmette Battle footprint substantially closer towards. It's now an industrial site, but where Conceal, the Villery Plantation, was, which was the British headquarters. I know that there's only one wall of it left, but it's inside the industrial plant. It's actually still there, but this would restore a large portion of what the original battlefield looked like. That is an incredible achievement, David Duncan, if you can achieve it, but it's going to take money. How do you raise money for this?
4: Well, our business model is that we bring government in as a partner. We're not going in with our hand out, but there are several programs that we have advocated for, lobbied for over the years, and one of them is a federal program called the American Battlefield Protection Program, which will pay for up to 50% of the appraised value of a legitimate identified battlefield, which this is, and then we have to go match that dollar for dollar before we get even a dime of that federal money. And by the way, it doesn't come to the organization that I run, it goes to the landowners. So in this case, we're talking about roughly a $3.6 million total transaction. We can get a little bit more than $1.7 million of that from that federal program. Here's the wonderful news is Louisiana is really stepping forward to help as well. We made an application for the first time to a program called the Louisiana Outdoors Forever Program. And they have issued us a grant of $427,000.
0: That is fantastic news. So the Outdoors Forever, $427,000 towards the $1.7 million you need, effectively.
4: The match, correct. Then we have some very generous donors who are Andrew Jackson fans as well, and we're making up the rest through private donations. One of those donors has made a $600,000 matching gift. Wow. If we can raise the other $600,000. So that's what we're working against right now, is to make sure that we have that match. And we've just been so encouraged with the outpouring from our members and other people all around the country in support of this battlefield. So it's looking good. We're not there completely yet, but it's looking very good.
0: David Duncan, American Battlefields Trust, is trying to raise, it looks like, a little bit more than $600,000. And hopefully we in Louisiana can actually help to add 40 acres to the historic Chalmette Battlefield.
1: That's fascinating. The 40 acres that... we're talking about where you said they had the skirmishes. Those skirmishes played a major role in the overall victory, because one of the biggest things it did was a PSYOP operation, not even realizing that was happening. But it unnerved the British. They didn't realize the Americans could fight as fiercely as we did. They were used to fighting American armies that would throw down their guns and run after one volley, mainly militia people. And they thought, oh, this is going to be a cakewalk taking New Orleans now. And they came in with a force of, 30,000, the largest armada to ever cross the Atlantic. They were still at war. And according to the terms of the treaty, they were still at war, because that treaty did not end the war. That's one of the many misconceptions about this war and this, quote, treaty, the Treaty of Ghent. It left us wide open for the British to come in and finish us off, and that's what they were doing at the Battle of New Orleans. And that's why when we won the battle, they had huge celebrations all over America, and they set up the next, that we only had one holiday, national holiday, the 4th of July. They set up a second one called the Miracle on the Mississippi for the Battle of New Orleans, and it became America's second national holiday. This was a big event back then. I realize that they played it down now and made it look like it was no big deal, la-di-da, but they're not telling the whole story on the real truth of that history. And so that location, that 40 acres, is where our Creoles and our Cajuns and the Kaintuck Long Rifle and all that started, and the pirates. The privateers, they started up with the British, and it really unnerved them. So when they were ready to go to battle, the fascines and the ladders were not there, because the guy who was in charge of them felt that Packenham was going to sacrifice his unit, and so he delayed. And if Packenham had been smart, erred on the side of caution, they'd have probably won the battle the next day. But he didn't. He with his all's British bravado, he said charge, and the rest is history. He was dead in 30 minutes.
0: Well, all of that, we went from the we went from the initial night battle where we had 949 people facing 1,500 of Colonel Thornton's British troops, right by the city with no defenses, all the way into the morning of January 8th. But all of that did happen on this plot of land that's not historically been part of the Chalmette battlefield footprint. And High's very accurately taken that. So I guess we want to ask the question, on this critical battle, on this critical part of our history, what can we here in Louisiana and our listening area do to help?
4: Well, obviously at this point it comes down to money, and it comes down to fundraising. We're working with a willing seller, but they have a price, and from what I understand, it's a very fair price. And so we are just still looking for those last donations to help us close the gap that we need to make sure that we can save this property in time for closing, which is in about a month right now. People can visit our website at battlefields.org. That's plural, battlefields.org.
0: Battlefields.org.
4: And you can search on there for the Battle of New Orleans, and the current effort will come right up. And we'd be grateful for any support anyone wanted to make to saving this American treasure.
0: I would point out, folks, what High was referring to is the fact that the Treaty of Ghent actually said status quo ante bellum, but any territory that was in dispute under international law would be held by the military power holding it, and not one country on earth, not even France back under the Bourbon Kings, recognized the Louisiana Purchase as illegal. If we had lost at Chalmette, frankly, we'd all be speaking Canadian today. So the fact is, this is a key part.
1: Gad.
0: Aye. So the fact this is a key part of our history, it is something we don't want to see. I've seen this happen all over the world, but particularly here in the States, where historic battlefields and parts of our history were just basically bulldozed over because we couldn't raise the money to preserve it, David Duncan, and I hope your effort goes in. It's battlefields.org, and if you want to leave us with a final message, go ahead, Hi.
1: Yeah, one other thing I was going to say, this just didn't save America, it saved the Union, because New England was in the process of seceding from the Union because they knew the British were going to win and they wanted to be on the winning side. So when the British punched down from Canada with another large force waiting for New Orleans to fall, the New England would have been instantly taken by the British and they wanted to be on their side, no longer be American. It saved the Union. That's a little story that doesn't usually get told.
0: The Hartford Convention that was going on. So, David Duncan, one more thank you, President of the American Battlefields Trust. Thank you for the efforts you're doing. We're hoping we can help in any way. We'll promote it over the next several weeks as well on this radio program. But give it one more time. If there, somebody's not so internet savvy, they want to call an old-fashioned telephone number and give you some money, how would they do that?
4: Oh boy, that's I'm so far beyond that now. I don't even know that I have the number, but I'm sure you can find it on our website or ask AI or something these days.
0: No problem. If anybody wants to call my cell, 504-390-4579, I'll direct you to the right place. But it is online at battlefields.org to add this 40 acres to what will be the footprint of Chalmette Battlefield, and potentially give us a place to actually do a reenactment of all these events in Chalmette. It's something the Chalmette government wants very much. David Duncan, American Battlefield Trust, thank you so much for joining us here in the Founders Show.
1: Yes, thank you, David. God bless you. You're doing a noble work. Thank you.
4: Thank you very much. I appreciate the opportunity, gentlemen.
0: And finishing off today's show, of course, this was qualifying this week for the November 3rd election. People were coming in even as we were going to press. But we've got some interesting races coming up, congressional races. Mike Johnson actually has a Democratic truck driver running against him. He's fully expected to win. But there are some competitive races that will be happening in Jefferson, Orleans, St. Tammany, across the whole area. Cameron Mary qualified up in Washington Parish for judge. We'll be watching that race for us in the 24th JDC on the South Shore. Marco Mavrorek is running against Joe McMahon. That should be an interesting race. Remember, we elect our judges, folks, and you know they're always interesting races because the judges themselves can't raise the money, but they can campaign and they're out there. We're also going to see a parish court race with Sal Brocato the third of the Brocato clan running against Michael Regalia. His father passed away, as some of you know, just very recently. And you've got a whole series in Orleans. We got Tiffany Delery, scion of the Delery clan, running for judge herself. And we've got a whole bunch of races coming in. We're going to analyze each of these races, congressional and otherwise. And what's funny is, here in Louisiana, we're going to have all these races in November. We have congressional races. We know the Senate race is obviously happening between Julia Letlow and Jamie Davis. Julia Letlow is a shoo-in to win, but it's still going to be a competitive race. Jamie Davis is not taking anything for granted. But what gets me high is that we'll have all these races, and guess what? In January, we're going to qualify for all the Jefferson Parish and all the municipal races. Now, that's what we used to do in Orleans. We used to have the races. They actually move the races to November. But a lot of our parish races happen in, get this, February and March. The only positive thing I can say is we won't have Election Day probably on Mardi Gras Day. It might be the next weekend, thank God, because we have an early Mardi Gras. But how many times have we had municipal races across the region in the middle of Mardi Gras? And I'm bringing that up because this is kind of bad planning, and there shouldn't be races in the spring. It's a historical time when people thought, well, it'll be cooler, we can do the elections. It's just not realistic.
1: Yeah, Christopher, they need to pass legislation that when there's ever any kind of conflict in the schedule, they can deconflict the schedule. In other words, if it's the elections are going to happen during Mardi Gras, back them off a week or two. And don't do it before Mardi Gras because people are still crazy with all preparing for Mardi Gras. So wait till all that madness is over with, then have a responsible election. They could pass legislation for that.
0: Jay Darden, on his years in the state Senate, tried to pass exactly that legislation and limit us to 5 elections a year. five elections, which isn't unreasonable. And it was shot down each and every time because small parishes, small municipalities like to have these low turnout elections to pass millages, taxes, tax renewals. And I will tell you that on a November ballot, there are two things I'm looking forward to. There is a state constitutional amendment. We now know it's Constitutional Amendment 4 by our friend Mike Baham to limit governors to only two terms. I hope we pass that one. And a city charter in New Orleans, by amongst others, we'll talk more about it, by J.P. Morrell, that will actually say that if you put money in the budget, you have to spend the money the way it's said, and you can't divert it or spend more money that's not in the budget, which is the reason why Orleans is in this terrible thing. I'd also point out, though, in the common sense with Mardi Gras, I'm going to close on this note, we are now starting the parades in Orleans Parish and in several of the surrounding parishes on the Wednesday before Mardi Gras at 5 o'clock. It's a school night and a school day. How stupid is that? But then let me explain this. If that's okay if we do it, so we don't have police working until 3 o'clock in the morning, why is it that we give Thursday and Friday of the next week off to our school kids instead of the Thursday and Friday before Mardi Gras? Why isn't it Thursday, Friday, Saturday, Sunday, Monday, Tuesday, Wednesday? Because if you did that, you'd have the next day off. And I've asked the school system this question, and they basically said, we don't know. So you folks, congratulations. You're going to drag your kids to parades and then the next morning to school, and then they're going to be home with nothing to do at the end of that week, unless you're going to Disney World. Congratulations. On that note, let's get it. Stay tuned for the Patriotic Moment right after this. If the Battle of New Orleans was the last battle of the American Revolution, well, some of the most critical battles of it actually happened here in Louisiana, and they were under the governance of General Galvez, and Bernardo de Galvez, and there's an incredible exhibit going on at the Cabildo to talk about Galvez and the American Revolution, also the 200th visit of the Marquis de Lafayette and the Battle of New Orleans, and at the same time over at the Presbyterian, the Carnival Museum, to talk about some of the last battles of our revolution, that is the Civil Rights Movement. There is how Carnival and Civil Rights came together in the creation of the Old and Young Men's Illinois Clubs, both worth visiting, both going on till next March. It's something to take your kids to that it's fun for the entire family at the Louisiana State Museum's Presbyterian Cabildo. And tell them you heard it here on the Founders Show.
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1: You are listening to the Founders Show, the voice of the Founding Fathers, your Founding Fathers, coming to you deep within the bowels of this great city, New Orleans, Louisiana. And this is none other than your Spin Gary Baba of the Republic, Chaplain Hi McHenry, and it's now time for us to go into our Chaplain Baba patriotic moment, just take a brief moment to remind you of the biblical foundations of our country, our Judeo-Christian jurisprudence. And today we're going to talk about none other than John Hancock. Have you ever heard the saying, put your John Hancock here? Well, that comes from a wonderful story during the American Revolution when we were signing the Declaration of Independence, and John Hancock was the president of the Continental Congress. And he was the first to sign the Declaration of Independence, and every man that signed that declaration knew that they had just put a death sentence on their lives. All of them swore their lives, their prosperity, and their sacred honor. And guess what? Every one of them lost at least one of those things, but not one of them lost their sacred honor. So folks, here John Hancock, now he signed it first, and he signed it in bold letters. It's very large, because he said he wanted to make sure King George could read it without his glasses. And what he was saying, I'm not afraid, I'm going to be bold, I'm going to stand up, go first. And he was the president of the convention also for that, for the writing of the Declaration of Independence. He was a remarkable man, a very, very wealthy man. He had a great inheritance, but he turned it and parlayed it into much greater wealth. He lost a huge amount of it during the war. It impoverished him, and he had a hard time coming back. Nevertheless, he still ended up being the governor of Massachusetts for a number of times, and he had just a brilliant career. He died at the age of 56, which this is what John Hancock said. After he'd won the American Revolution, he called, as a governor of Massachusetts, he called for a day of celebration, a day of thanksgiving to God and prayer. And this is how it went. Whereas these United States are not only happily rescued from the dangers and calamities to which they have been so long exposed, but their freedom, sovereignty, and independence ultimately acknowledged. And whereas the interposition of divine providence in our favor hath been much abundantly and most graciously manifested, and the citizens of these United States have every reason for praise and gratitude to the God of their salvation. Impressed, therefore, with an exalted sense of the blessings by which we are surrounded and of our entire dependence on that almighty being from whose goodness and bounty they are derived, I do, by and with the advice of the council, appoint Thursday, the 11th day of December next, the day recommended by Congress to all the states to be religiously observed as a day of thanksgiving and prayer, that all the people may be assembled to celebrate that he, God, had pleased to continue to us the light of the blessed gospel, that we also offer up fervent supplications to cause pure religion and virtue to flourish and to fill the world with his glory. Now, that's John Hancock, one of the most important founding fathers. Folks, I think he wanted to keep God in government. I'm sorry, but he clearly did, along with all the other founding fathers. It's just amazing to see the level of their commitment, their level of their devotion to God and the importance of God in government. But folks, he talked about salvation there, that it was the gospel of salvation that meant so much. Folks, how about you? Do you have the gospel of salvation in your life right now? Have you come to a point in your life where you know for certain that if you died tonight, you'd go to heaven? Well, if you want to know more about it, stay tuned, because we're now going to go into the Chaplain Baba gospel moment where I'm going to explain to you how you can know for sure that when you die, you are going to heaven and you're saved from a burning hell. And it goes like this, folks. The scripture says, the gospel is the power of God unto salvation. What is the gospel? Well, scripture goes on to tell us. The gospel is, for I declare unto you the gospel, that Christ died for all of our sins, according to the scripture, that he was buried, and that he rose from the dead, according to the scriptures. And I'm paraphrasing, that whosoever believeth in this great gospel message will be saved from a burning hell and guaranteed everlasting life. Folks, it goes like this. God really loves you, the Bible says, with an everlasting love. He did not make hell for you. The Bible says God made hell for devils, for sin, and for death. But, you know, tragically, there's another passage in the scripture that says hell is being enlarged because men and women die without the knowledge of the gospel, without truly trusting in Jesus, and they die and go to hell because they've never believed with all their heart that Jesus really did die for all their sins, was buried, and rose from the dead. Folks, that is the gospel. And all it takes is for you to believe with all your heart. Now, what that means is you've got to repent. And repentance is when you realize you cannot help yourself. You cannot save yourself. You'll never be good enough, smart enough, religious enough, rich enough, charming enough, or whatever thing you have going for yourself. You'll never have that. And when you realize just how lost you are and damned to hell and how hopeless you are without God, you have just repented. It is not an action. It's not doing good works. There would be your good works, which the scripture says don't count, because your good works will never be good enough for God, no matter how good they are. So give up on it. Forget about trying to please God with your holiness or your religious works or this or that or whatever. It doesn't work. What works is Jesus' death on the cross and his resurrection, and that's the only thing that'll work for you. So if you've never done this before, please don't wait till it's too late. Believe right now with all of your heart that Jesus really did die for all your sins, was buried, and rose from the dead. And God guarantees you everlasting resurrection life. Please, folks, the scripture says now, today is the day of salvation. Don't wait till it's too late. Well, folks, it is now time for us to go into the final segment of the show, and that's going to be about, is Jesus coming back soon? And this is our witness on the wall. What that means is, in the Old Testament, people were made to be watchmen on the walls, and they would watch to see if the enemy was coming. And if he was, they would warn the people. And the Bible says that if they did that, then the blood of the people was not on their hands. But if they failed to do their job, then the blood of the people was on their hands. I don't want your blood on my hands, folks. So I'm going to warn you right now. Jesus is coming back soon. And the enemy to look for is the great force of evil that will come over this earth right before Jesus returns. You see, the devil doesn't want Jesus to come back and fix everything. He doesn't want us to be blessed with the millennial kingdom that is coming. You know, thy kingdom come, thy will be done. It is coming, and it's coming soon. And there are many signs that are given. There are over 200 prophecies. And Jesus said, when you see all these things coming together at the same time, I'm at the door. Well, all these things are now here happening coincidentally, happening all at the same time. And you know what that means, folks? He's at the door. Here's another sign. I give you signs whenever we do this on the show. I can't give them all to you. I only have a short period. But here's a good sign, and that is the advancement of holographic imagery and AI. You realize now they can make images that come shooting out of movie theaters, the screens in movie theaters, that it looks real. It's amazing. Folks, it's amazing what they can do with holographic technology now, and of course AI. AI has grown exponentially, as we know, and there's a prophecy in the Bible that there would be an image of the beast set up in the temple of God, the image of the Antichrist, and that he would call all people, all nations from all around the world to worship this image. Well, you know, they can't all come to Jerusalem, 8 billion people. But you know what they can do? They can watch it on their television, watch it on their phones, and they can worship it. And when they see this image, it's going to be so well done. It's going to be so convincing. People are going to really think there really is an image, a God, if you will, that is, you know, to be worshipped, that can talk, that can move, that can communicate with the world and do miracles. And folks, people are going to be deceived. They're going to believe this, and they're going to worship the image of the beast. This is one of the signs that has to happen. Folks, it's in the making right now. You know, 2,000 years ago, there's no way they could have done this. But this is so realistic, the way it comes across. It would be very convincing and very easy to believe, hey, maybe this is really true. Maybe this is really happening. Maybe there really is a live image of a God, the Antichrist, trying to get the world to follow the Antichrist so they won't follow Christ, who is coming soon. You see, the devil always preempts God. Whatever God's doing, the devil sneaks in ahead of time and creates a fake. Folks, this is going to be one of the biggest fake-outs ever done in the history of the world. The Bible says that the deception will be overwhelming. So don't you be deceived, folks. You have every reason to know this is not real, and it's not going to help you, because the ultimate goal of the Antichrist is literally to destroy the world. Jesus said, if I hold back my coming, there'll be no flesh left. He says he has to speed up his return, because that's how dangerous planet Earth is, the danger that this Earth is in. But let me tell you something. Get ready for what's coming. And the greatest bunker you can ever get, the greatest hope you'll ever get, the greatest safe house is named the Lord Jesus Christ. Go to him right now. Believe that he died for all your sins and rose from the dead. And you're guaranteed heaven. You're guaranteed safety from these very troubled times that are coming. I've done my job as a watchman on the wall now. So God bless you all. And again, we're closing the Mount St. Martin singing a Creole goodbye.

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2: Breaking news this hour from Town Hall. Amit Thomason. A powerful earthquake has shaken Western Colombia and neighboring Ecuador, prompting evacuations. U.S. Geological Survey says it was a 7.4 magnitude quake. There are reports of some injuries and serious damage to buildings in the region. It follows devastating earthquakes in Venezuela in late June. It destroyed hundreds of buildings and killed more than 5,000 people. Iran stubbornly holds on to its claim of sovereignty over the Strait of Hormuz. Tehran signaling progress in talks with Oman over the status of the strait, which the U.S. insists is an international waterway.
3: People familiar with the talks say the temporary deal would have ships entering the strait near Iran and exiting near Oman. Ships would transit without paying fees or tolls during the interim period. Iranian Foreign Minister Abbas Araghchi says the establishment of new maritime routes does not mean the Strait of Hormuz will be opened. He says an agreement on the routes may be reached, but reopening the Strait of Hormuz depends on a separate set of conditions being met, and those conditions are being conveyed through intermediaries. Iran's Supreme National Security Council said on Saturday that the strait would not reopen until the U.S. corrects its behavior. I'm Donna Warner.
2: A Ukrainian drone attack on a city more than 500 miles east of Moscow has killed a dozen people, wounded 39 others. That, according to Russian officials, Ukraine has targeted Russian oil facilities with long-range drones almost daily in recent months, the barrage causing fuel shortages in Russia and unsettling the general public. And wildfires continue to burn across the western U.S. and Canada. Evacuees forced to flee their homes, waiting to see what will be left of their houses upon their return. On Wall Street, the Dow is down about 70 points, the NASDAQ off 36, the S&P 2 points higher. More on these stories, townhall.com.
4: Well, the heat's coming back as the rain chance goes down beginning tomorrow. Today, likely, we'll have some rounds of storms coming up, popping up into the midday hours. A few isolated storms around for the early evening, possibly moving out. And as slow-moving storms, they could dump heavy rain, so look for that threat. As you make your way through the day on your Monday, it's low 90s or so for the hottest rain-cooled spots. Now, the heat index will be rising along with the temperatures, as the rain chance will be stepped down beginning tomorrow. On into the rest of the week and the upcoming weekend, too. Limited chances of storms by tomorrow. Maybe one or two Wednesday, and probably none Thursday, Friday, and into the weekend. Today, low 90s, 70s overnight. Partly cloudy tomorrow. An isolated storm or two, the same for Wednesday, and then sunny, dry, and hot Thursday, Friday, and Saturday and Sunday. Ralph Sanji, 93.9, 1560.
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2: A shocking roadside discovery in Australia, a find that had police and local residents on edge, turned out to be nothing more than the work of a prankster with a rather warped sense of humor.
6: It sounded gruesome. A bag dumped at the side of a road in rural New South Wales, reportedly containing the body of an unidentified female. That was on Sunday. But by Monday morning, the story had changed. Good news, the police told reporters, the remains were not human. Only later, police confirmed it was in fact a lifelike doll wearing clothing with hair and a nose piercing. The bag was collected and examined by a forensics team who confirmed the good news. There would be no murder investigation. Just a few red faces in the police force.
2: The BBC's Katie Watson. Europe's climate agency says this summer, Western Europe heat waves shattered a 2022 average high temperature record for June and July. News and analysis, townhall.com. The latest word on former President Biden's health is not encouraging.
7: Hunter Biden, in an interview with the BBC, saying his dad's health is declining.
8: The cancer has spread, has metastasized into his bones and further. It's very painful.
7: The former president was diagnosed with prostate cancer last May, 4 months after leaving the White House as the oldest sitting president.

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1: Louisiana Radio Network, I'm Andrew Greenstein. Blake Miguez ends the speculation with just hours to go in qualifying. He's running in the 6th Congressional District. His primary residence is in New Iberia, which is not in the district. Now, while it's perfectly legal to run in a district where one does not live, Miguez's primary opponent, Rick Edmonds, took him to task on that. Miguez responded by accusing Edmonds of being absent from the district he aims to represent.
2: I hope that if he were elected, he would actually move to Louisiana as well as I and live in the district to serve the people, because I intend to do that.
1: Louisiana now has 125 cases of cyclosporiasis. State epidemiologist Teresa Sokol says the most recent cases involved two clusters of 6 cases, and investigators determined that romaine lettuce was the culprit.
3: These individuals ate at the same restaurant, 2 different restaurants in 2 different parts of the state, and the only common fresh ingredient that they all ate, because they had different meals, was romaine lettuce.
1: Hospitalizations remain steady at 6, and there are still no deaths. LRN.
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1: President Trump's approval rating in Louisiana is now at 49%. That's according to the World Population Review, which has his approval rating down 9 points from just 5 months ago. ULM political science professor Pearson Cross says while it's not unusual for a president's popularity to decline while in office, it could be difficult for Trump to reverse that trend.
5: Coming to some conclusion with regard to the war with Iran and the Strait of Hormuz would help, but at this point, he's been underwater for his entire presidency. He's never had a 50% approval rating nationally. There's very little he can do.
1: Drew Brees is now officially a Hall of Famer. He was inducted Saturday. Brees arrived in New Orleans in 2006 and led the Saints to new heights, including a Super Bowl title in his 4th season. Brees gave an emotional thank you to New Orleans.
6: You accepted me. You embraced me. You believed in me. But more importantly, you trusted me with the soul of the city, and I would have died to protect that calling.
1: LRN.
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11: Met him, I know him. He was on a program on the Doug Dynasty guys about a year or so ago. And somebody sent me the clip because the Doug Dynasty guys, I knew them. And he brought my name up in the deal. So, yeah, he said, what I do is a character talking about me. Whatever that meant. I don't know what that meant, whatever it meant. But he said, I did his program. He helped me with a seminar. They did it at the West Monroe First Baptist Church, big old church. And I had a very well attended. But I remember him on this story with this. Wyoming Senator Alan Simpson, a friend, said in a hearing on Social Security, big Ponzi scheme built on pyramid scheme. But you know, when you do Ponzi schemes in the real world, you go to jail when it don't work. No man. What was the one that was Houston used to name? God, I can't remember the name of the company. Ponzi, somebody else sent it to me. It was out of Texas. They even had a big name on the Astros or the Rangers baseball. Enron, was that the Enron? I think it was. And Enron went down. It was a Ponzi scheme. There's a lot of Ponzi schemes that went south that people went to jail for. How many people go to jail for this Ponzi scheme? Nobody. They just come say, it didn't work. And the thing about it is, you know, government controls this. Everybody thinks they got, you know, when I get something in the mail saying, your Social Security is worth this if you retire 62 or 67 or 70 years old. I'm thinking, I put that money in the stock market. If I had to put it in the stock market, you wouldn't have to tell me what it's worth. I know what it's worth, and I can go grab it if I need it. The government had to control health care. Why did government have to control health care? I'm just kind of curious. Why did it have to be involved in health care? Now, look, we can have safety nets for poor people. I've never been against that. But the government, the more it's gotten involved in health care, the higher it skyrockets. Yep, notice that. It's done that forever. And it's done it a lot since Obamacare came. It just skyrocketed. And Enron, yeah. All I'm saying is it's amazing. The people that's saying it won't work, that if you change something it won't work, are basing it on debt. Boston College is worried about debt. Boston College didn't benefit when Barack Obama took over all the student loans and they jacked everything up. And since they knew kids can get it, you know what they did to the price at university? Up, up, up, up, up, up, up, up, up, up. Bigger salaries, bigger salaries, bigger salaries. That was a Ponzi scheme, and that's another disaster. The people, listen, I'm not just blaming Obama like some of the left thinks I do. I'm not. But Obama came up with this Ponzi scheme on student loans. And the government's going to control student loans, and it's trillions of dollars of debt. Some people are not even paying it back. And the other scheme was Joe Biden wanted to forgive everybody. And he did. I think they did forgive some people. So that was a scheme. And where did that go? It was a disaster. The universities got rich, man. They got a lot of money because every kid that wanted to go to college could go borrow that money. I know people that literally told me, younger people that literally told me, now they're in their 30s now, to go, when I was borrowing all that money, he said, I just figured the government would pay it back. So the answer is to go to the stock market. If you'd have went to the stock market when it was 1,004, rolled the up and downs of the stock market for 50 years. My buddy had $84,000 in an account. He left it in there. It was an investment account. He didn't touch it. Today it's worth $2.4 million. $2.4 million. So the thing is, it's unlikely to work, arguing that the still leaves government with significant debt obligation. When did y'all ever care when the government ran into debt? Obamacare left us with a lot of debt. That $40 trillion, don't tell them what the percentage of that is debt from Obamacare. Nobody said a word about that. The student loan, trillions of dollars in debt. The federal government's paying it. They weren't worried about that program. Both of them started with Barack Obama. They didn't care how high that went. They didn't care how much debt that ran. Oh, no problem. All of a sudden, they worry about the debt when it comes to the Ponzi scheme. Once again, if you're a Social Security recipient, we'll be one day. I will be too. I know they got to keep this thing going. Some kind of way to keep it going so people can get their checks. I get it. I'm not saying they shouldn't have ever started it, and they should have started it. If they want to do anything, get people to invest. Bipartisan policy group. I love bipartisan. If you want to destroy a state or a country, do it bipartisan. Because that's the best way to make an agreement that's not worth the crap, but you made an agreement. That's what bipartisan is to me. Let's agree on something that ain't worth a flip. Meanwhile, the Bipartisan Policy Center raised concerns about how financial markets might react. Substantial increase in government borrowing at a time when the national debt is already unsustainable. You didn't care about all this other stuff. Where was the Bipartisan Policy Center on this? They were all for Obamacare. Organization also warned, bipartisan policy, also warned future stock market returns are fairly unpredictable, making any strategy that relies heavily on investment performance difficult to guarantee. So the Ponzi scheme, what was our guarantee on that? The government was going to take care of it. What's the guarantee on Obamacare? The government's going to take care of it. What's the guarantee on student loan? The government's going to take care of it. Broke. All these things the government guaranteed. You see, with the policy part, bipartisan policy, once again, foolish bipartisanship. It's almost crazy half the time. Okay, you win. Republicans won the election. Do what we told you to do. The heck with the Democrats. Don't go that way. No, we got to be bipartisan. We got to reach across the aisle. We got to give Cleo Fields a district. We got to put Democrats on the head of committees. We got to be Lisa Murkowski or John McCain. This is incredible to watch. The bipartisan, they don't want, if you're going to go away from government doing it all, it's bad. Stock market of 50 years of 5,420%. Since 2002, just go back to 2002, up 643%, and they worried about the stock market going bad because of the debt that they ran up. Meanwhile, back in the 80s, if you'd have went to this system, 90% of this debt wouldn't need to be run up because the private sector would have been doing it. The private sector would have been handling the health care. They would have been handling the student loans, and they would have been handling Social Security. We wouldn't have this problem. But, folks, I'll say this. When I look at these socialist Democrats that come along, this is their type of schemes. Health care for all, housing for all, lowering the prices, government-run grocery stores. Everywhere all this craziness has been tried has been a failure for the people. Government can't prosper you. Government does not have the answers. We do. The stock market was the answer. The stock market would have fixed this, something that would have never been broke. The free market system and healthcare would fix the system. Now you got so much debt in the way we do it, we got to keep doing it this way. The same thing with student loans. The government took care of the border. How many illegals in here now? 30 million? Good job, baby, taking care of the border. They took care of the border like they took care of healthcare, like they took care of Social Security. Okay, like they took care of the student loans. Oh, yes, we need more government. We need more government to do everything. We need government to take over grocery stores. We need government to take over agriculture. We need government to take over energy and climate change. Folks, mentalities like that are people who don't want to be free, who don't want to be great, who don't want to move to the future. You want to go backwards to this foreign stuff. We go climate change. We got to get rid of fossil fuels. This is people that are so idiotic, You can't even believe this. Now, the same group of people want you to believe that a man can become a woman and a woman can become a man. It's the same group of people. Okay? Men can go beat women and play on a girls' basketball team. We're having an argument right now in the WNBA. Think about what I'm saying. This is crazy. Men can become women. Women can become men. At 10 years old, we can cut the penises off of 10-year-olds and they can become a little girl. How much crazier can you get? All right, we got to take a break. God have mercy. We'll be right back.

0: 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I always make it a point to visit Superior Grill when I'm traveling the great state of Louisiana. I love the food there. It's authentic Mexican food with that Louisiana twist. The menu has all your favorites. Fajitas, nachos, quesadillas, enchiladas, tacos, delicious hand-cut steaks, and the best margaritas in the state. Mmm. You got to go to Superior for lunch and dinner, and folks, you're going to thank
1: Louisiana Radio Network. I'm Andrew Greenstein. Blake Miguez lives in the 3rd District, originally qualified in the 5th, and is now running in the 6th. Miguez's announcement came 2 days after his Republican State Senate colleague Rick Edmonds qualified and took aim at Miguez for not living in the district. In a statement, Edmonds said he's glad Miguez finally decided on the district to run in, and that, in his words, he and his out-of-state supporters have been panicked since losing President Trump's endorsement. Miguez addressed that after qualifying on Friday.
2: That was an old race with old district lines, and those district lines obviously have changed. But what hasn't changed is my support for the America First agenda. I plan, and I'm going to work hard to earn his endorsement in this new race.
1: Now, Miguez is one of four candidates who moved from the 5th to the 6th district after the lines were redrawn in the wake of the Supreme Court decision. In all, the reopening of qualifying got 15 new candidates to qualify, while 7, including 6th district incumbent Cleo Fields, opted not to requalify. LRN.
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1: The number of cyclosporiasis cases in Louisiana is up to 125. Louisiana Health Secretary Bruce Greenstein says with cyclospora causing severe dehydration, it's important to take extra precautions these days while handling not only lettuce, but any fresh produce.
4: Don't leave your food out in the heat. Wash fruits and vegetables very well and store them properly and quickly. Follow the CDC or the FDA's website for the latest details on food recalls and market withdrawals.
1: You can now officially call him Hall of Famer Drew Brees. The quarterback who led the Saints to their one and only Super Bowl title was enshrined on Saturday. Brees gave a blanket thank you to the hundreds of players he played with during his 20-year career, saying it was them that kept him going and carried him to Canton.
5: Yes, it was for the love of the game. Yes, it was a relentless attempt to master my craft. Yes, it was the grind and the challenge of preparation and the thrill of game day. But you want to know what it really was? For the love of my teammates.
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0: That's to come on periodically through the process of the house races that we didn't have in the part of summer, but we're going to have now, and everything's back to an open primary except the Senate race to remind people again. But so we have open primaries back on schedule in November. Okay, back everything but the Senate race. Because the Senate race, we had a closed primary. Ms. Julia Ledlow and Mr. Davis from the Democrats, Ms. Ledlow from the Republican side won, so they're going to face each other. There would be other candidates on the ballot, but not so the R&D, not so the closed primary system is supposed to work. So when we go from November and you got a runoff in December, and I'm going to tell you, if Julia Ledlow to get 70% of the vote, and I think she will. There's people saying that I go vote, I still believe she's going to be around 70%. But for some reason, if Ms. Ledlow led with 48% or 49%, she wins. How is that? It's got to be over 50%. I can't explain to you. We had closed primaries. Once you go to a system like this, it's no 50% plus one. It's whoever got the most votes walk away with the win. So on November, the Senate race will be over December. Unless somebody gets 50% plus one, they can't win. They got to go in a row. Well, hold up just a second now. For the Senate race, you don't need to, but the House race, I'm confused. Don't be confused. We had closed primaries. Closed primaries, just like the presidential race. Let's go back there. You notice we never have a runoff for the presidential race. This is a great example right here. Why? Well, we do closed primaries. States all elect. They got to get a certain number of delegates. And once you get that certain number of delegates, you become the Republican nominee. If you look at the presidential race, there's one Republican, one Democrat. Okay, then it's 19,000 other people, but it's one Republican, one Democrat. And in that race, whoever gets the most electoral college votes, which means state by state, you win. But Bill Clinton won with 43% of the total population vote in presidency because there's no runoff. Let's just look at it like that. It just won't be a runoff. Whoever gets the most votes in November in the Senate race, it'll be over. And you don't have to have 50%. In a closed primary, you always have to have 50% plus one. But in a runoff of an open primary, you always have to have 50% plus one to win. In a closed primary, Republicans pick theirs, Democrats pick theirs, and once they go to the general election where everybody votes, you don't have 50% plus one. Now, there's concerns. There's concerns because I've heard from people that said they're not going to go vote now. They voted for Dr. Fleming. Okay, I voted for Dr. Fleming, but I'm voting for Julia Ledlow. I don't have a problem with that at all because I'm not sending a Democrat to go vote against Donald Trump. And people that you're playing with fire, folks. We're playing with fire with these socialist Democrats. You're really playing with fire to sit there and say, I'm going to sit out. And you want to play with fire and get burned. Man, don't look at me. So I still think most people will go in there and pull Julia Ledlow, split you to win, and that ought to be the end of that. But they're going to have to run, and they'll start running, I guess, probably 1st of September, then you start running. And you start up and running and getting after because they want to make sure in November people are what's at stake. You're going to send a Democrat to go vote. ...percent socialist Democrats in our party, which is anti-America. Socialist Democrats is no other way for anti-freedom, anti-God, anti-America. That's who they are. That's who the Democrats have quickly become. So you go ahead and sit out and play with it and play with fire. You'll be there before you know it. And I'm trying to appeal to people that voted in the Republican primary to listen. You need to go vote. And you don't need to go vote for the Democrat because you're mad. Now, I'm going to get some emails. There's going to be some hate emails. You can hate on me all you want to. I ain't running for office. So that's just the way it is. The way it happened, you know, we can all sit here and ask questions. Nobody asked more questions than me. Nobody challenged more than what went on in there. But I know this, you better send a Republican. We got a chance to send an extra House member for Washington to maybe not lose the House. Maybe. We'll have to wait and see. This is August, September, October, November. There'll be people will be voting congressional races in some states at the end of September. We will be voting about three quarters of the way into October because we'll have early vote about 2 weeks before the election. And it's a serious election. I just hope people take it serious. Some people decide not ever voting again. You know, I don't know what to tell people like that. I mean, quitting has never been the best answer. Will you quit the Republican Party? Oh, no, I moved on from the Republican Party. I still vote. I still get to vote. The only thing I don't get to vote in, and even the Republican primary, I got to vote in because they included no party people. I ain't missed a vote. The only vote I've missed that I know of is the Republican nominee, presidential nominee, and usually when it's Louisiana, it's over. So I have not missed it. That I know of. I might go check and see if I missed something. I just don't remember missing something. I want to say I missed a tax vote one time. I want to say I missed a tax vote. Hell, I may have missed more than that. I don't think I did, though. If they were, they would have tax votes in the middle of the summer. I don't have none of that in front of me to tell you what I miss, but I try to vote all the time. By the way, somebody asked me to look up a definition of entitlement. It says a right, a state of, or condition of being entitled, a right to benefits specified especially by law or contract, a government program providing benefits to members of a specified group. Yeah, but what happens when you are required to pay in it? You're entitled to something, and somebody would say, well, I'm entitled to my Social Security. You ought not say it like that. You ought to say, I've earned my Social Security. They made me pay in it, and this is what they told me to pay in. You're not entitled to it. You earned it. I look at entitlement as somebody getting something they never earned. They claim we earned our Medicare. They claim we earned it because we had to pay in it. Well, you earned it. You're entitled. Don't let people call Social Security and Medicare entitlements. They made you pay in it. And they said, if you pay in it, this is what you earn. When I get my little deal, they say, okay, Mr. Griffon, you're going to earn X amount of dollars. Not what I'm entitled to is what they claim I was going to earn by paying into the scheme. And I don't know how we get out of the scheme. I don't. The throwing it back in the stock market still could be an example. But you'd have to go down to people probably in their 20s. You'd have to have a cutoff where people like in their 50s or 55 can still get the Social Security that they're going to get, but everybody a lot younger than that could do something different. Like I said, if I would have done it at 40 years old and I could have took my Social Security money and put it into a retirement account that drew interest that was invested, the stock market went up 642%. I mean, that's a lot. That's a big time difference just in the last 24 years. But so when I look at entitlements, don't say when you're Social Security and you see a politician talk about entitlements, they're trying to put you in like with welfare and free housing and all that stuff. It's not the same thing. It's not even close. And don't let them put you in that category because they will. They will put you in that category. And it's not. It's totally different. They required you to give up the money. Unbelievable. All right, we got to take a break. Oh, I got a funny story we'll get back. It's funny, but it really ain't. It would be funny if it's somebody else, but it wouldn't be funny if it was you or me. I will explain when we get back.

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6: If you are receiving this transmission, you are the receiver.

Trump floundering around really does just suck all the oxygen out of the room. And we will cover some of that today, obviously, with Iran closing the strait. Again, it was never really open, and oil surging past $80 a barrel. And Trump says he should have 150%.

0: bearing on the economy. But it's easy to just sit them. And we will cover some of that today, obviously, with Iran closing the strait. Again, it was never really open, and oil surging past $80 a barrel, and Trump says he should have 150% approval rating on the economy. But it's easy to just sit them. And we will cover some of that today, obviously, with Iran closing the strait. Again, it was never really open, and oil surging past $80 a barrel, and Trump says he should have 150% approval rating on the economy. But it's easy to just sit them. And we will cover some of that today, obviously, with Iran closing the strait. Again, it was never really open, and oil surging past $80 a barrel, and Trump says he should have 150% approval rating on the economy. But it's easy to just sit them. And we will cover some of that today, obviously, with Iran closing the strait. Again, it was never really open, and oil surging past $80 a barrel, and Trump says he should have 150% approval rating on the economy. But it's easy to just sit them. And we will cover some of that today, obviously, with Iran closing the strait. Again, it was never really open, and oil surging past $80 a barrel, and Trump says he should have 150% approval rating on the economy. But it's easy to just sit there. Walks in a sporting goods store, buys a baseball bat in a plastic, you know, container, bag, box, and it's totally legal to go play baseball, and the police arrest him. But then the Muslims and 13 other groups are allowed to carry around knives and swords because it's their culture. I mean, just unbelievable stuff, ladies and gentlemen, that is all coming up today. We also have a former NBA player who's now a woman, he says, and if he says so, it must be true, who is going to try out for the WNBA, and I'm sure he'll probably win, and that's Royce White. So he's just going to pop in. Well, I say he's Royce White. He's now, what female name is he going with? Royce White. So Royce White, very beautiful young lady, stunning and brave. There you go. Oh, my goodness gracious. okay, I'm... Man, I tell you, Royce is going to be the Michael Jordan of the WNBA. Look out. In fact, this is actual footage of the tryouts that were happening. So we're going to have some fun today as well. I got to interview Joe Kent. Great job to Brandon Strock putting on the MAGA versus America First debate. We destroyed the other side. I was obnoxious as usual. I apologize for that. But it was just the other side, though, had to admit that the war is wrong, but that we shouldn't be so mad at Trump. Which, at the end of the day, yeah, why do we spend all our energy? Well, because, you know, we're upset what Trump's done. But at the same time, I had to agree with them on that side of the debate that we better spend our time realizing that Trump's going to be gone soon and the Democrats won't have him to kick around anymore as a distraction. What do we do about them? As I just opened up the show with, I'm kind of going back to that as we go to break and join 400-plus radio stations that will be, again, joining us at the 6 after the Don't Carry the First Five. Also, it's set to drop today, the Hunter Biden interview with Tucker. People are saying, how dare him interview him? Well, I don't have a problem with him interviewing anybody he wants. Plus, they knew each other for a long time. They grew up down the street from each other. But I do hope that the interview isn't too loving, because as bad as Trump is, Hunter Biden and his daddy are even worse. We'll be right back. Stay with us. On the other side, massive news, your calls, special guests, and so much more in the great voice.
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0: Monday, August 10th, 2026. I'm your host, Alex Jones. Very thankful that you have joined us today. We have a gigantic transmission lined up for you. A 7.4 magnitude earthquake, that's big, rocks Colombia. Another earthquake hit the Panama Canal. A lot of tectonic activity, a lot of volcanic activity increasing around the world. Experts, seismologists are saying that California is at least 12 years overdue for a quake as big as the ones that have been hitting Venezuela, Colombia, Pakistan, Iran, you name it. A major 7.4 magnitude earthquake struck Colombia today. According to the United States Geological Survey, the tremor happened at 7:34 a.m. Colombia time. Data from the agency shows about 3 miles east of San Jose del Palmar, Colombia, about 150 miles west of Bogota, the capital. We will continue to track that and the aftermath of that. It looks particularly devastating. We pray for everyone affected by it. Okay, let me do my best here on what's coming up today. We have gigantic developments on the Flock camera saga and fiasco. We have huge Ozempic news with it doubling the chances of you going blind in major studies and research that are out there. We have what the Islamists are doing all over the world, intensifying their attacks. We have Trump thought he could open the Strait of Hormuz. He thought it was imminent. Iran had other plans. They've closed it. They're demanding massive reparations. Netanyahu last week was saying he's thinking about hitting Iran again. Here was the headline. Is Israel Netanyahu preparing to fight Iran alone? Well, I saw him yesterday in a speech in Hebrew. Said that, of course, we're going to hit Iran just as soon as we can. So that will probably mess up any possible deals. But the Iranians are being belligerent as well because they think they hold the cards. The Strait of Hormuz, oil's back up above $80 a barrel. This is not good, obviously, for the world economy. We'll be getting into all of that. Trump, I have video of it, will play. Says his approval rating should be 150 points when it comes to the wonderful handling of the economy. We also have a big debate going on about should Tucker Carlson have interviewed Hunter Biden? The interview drops today. We've got already a few excerpts that are out. And my answer is, yeah, interview whoever you want. I would love to interview Hunter Biden. I don't think we've ever even tried. We should try. I don't think he'll come on. But should we fawn over him the way I have seen some of the other folks that have interviewed him have done? And, I mean, I would warn Hunter up front. If he came on my show, it would not be an apology tour, or it would not be a facelift tour, masquerading as an apology tour, because the Bidens are bad news. And what's in that laptop is absolutely horrible. And all the Anthony Weiner-type Epstein stuff. That said, we don't give Trump and his people passes either. I don't think there should be passes for Hunter Biden. But though, we do know that, and Tucker's never hidden this, he grew up in D.C., literally down the street from Hunter, and they weren't running buddies, but, I mean, he knew him and knew him well. So I can see why Tucker would interview him. It's a big interview, but at the same time, I can't pass judgment on it until I've seen it. But Tucker tends to be nice to people in interviews, even if he doesn't agree with them or like them. That's kind of his M.O., but I would imagine Tucker had to have asked him some tough questions as well. But I've got some of the questions that I would have asked that I'm going to be getting to today. We play a few of these excerpts. We also have more of these Muslims winning primaries. We have the far-left Senate hopeful Abdul El Said is now blasting Trump's marriage to Melania and saying that Trump isn't a pro-family person, isn't a moral person. Well, Trump never pretended to not be a playboy. I'm not defending Trump, it's just a fact. But for Muslims to point at us and talk about moral superiority when all the weird pedophilia that's baked into the Quran, the multiple wives, you can kill your wife in an honor killing, and your daughter, throw homosexuals off cliffs. I mean, it's just the pot calling the kettle black, so we'll be getting to some of that today. We also have major betrayal, of course, in the swamp. Turncoat John Thune sends Senate home for 37 days, but schedules 11 pro forma sessions to block Trump for making recess appointments, and they're still blocking, though they say they're supporting, the SAVE Act that would have voter ID, something that over 80% of American voters support. Hell, in some polls, it's over 90, but still every Democrat is opposing it. So we'll be laying all of that out today as well and taking your phone calls. Now, I tend to always start off getting into the Strait of Hormuz and Iran and the Russia war and how deadly that is and how dangerous that is. But I'm going to table that for now until later in the broadcast and my interview that I conducted Saturday after the debates there in Dallas. I was on the panel that was America First against the MAGA, so-called MAGA pro-war panel. I don't know why we were even framing MAGA as pro-war, but I guess Trump's the leader of it, so it is. It was a pretty powerful, important interview with major updates. His predictions have all come true. He's made some new ones. That is coming up later in the transmission today. Also, California City declares state of emergency after a cyber attack on computer systems. A lot more of those have been happening. The Islamic stack is particularly important when you juxtapose it with you go to a sporting goods store, buy a legal baseball bat, the police are waiting for you to walk out, and they arrest you. But the Muslims and 13 other groups are allowed to have knives and swords as part of their, quote, religion and run around brandishing them and threatening people with them. That is all coming up as well. But the first thing I wanted to get to is the economic end. Not just the military end, but what it's doing to the economy, the Iran war, the Russia war, not just what it cost us, the hundreds of billions of dollars, but what it's doing to energy, Russia cutting energy exports, almost a third of the energy not going that the world gets going through the Strait of Hormuz. And then Trump over the weekend in this interview saying, when I see the polls, the economy, I should have 150 approval, not just 100. And in the real polls, he's down in the low 30s or high 20s. But CNN continues to have these weird, quote, polls that are really surveys where they call a few people that they've already talked to before who they say are MAGA, and then they come back and say, oh, look, Trump has 100% approval rating, and then Trump hangs his hat on that, believing that. A recent even CNN poll found that was actual a real poll, 23% of Americans say the economy is good, while 77% say it is poor. But Trump says, when I see polls in the economy, I should have 150 approval rating, not just 100. This is the golden age of America. Well, he was making the right moves on the economy until this war kicked in 160-something days ago. So this let-them-eat-cake attitude of don't worry about the economy and it's great isn't working. And all the studies show that if people know they've had economic problems, if you show them a way out of it and at least say you're doing something about it, then it's not as damaging to your approval rating, which translates into the midterms for Republicans. But this type of behavior and statements like, oh, you're worried about $20 burritos? Just, you know, big deal. The economy's great. Or I'm not worried about any American's plight in the economy. I'm worried about the war. I'm not worried about Social Security, Medicare, Medicaid. These are quotes. I'm worried about the war. The tone deafness of this, again, you could not come out with statements worse to hurt the Republicans in the midterms. And so, is this 50,000 D chess? No, I don't think it is. So here's President Trump on what his approval rating should be. Clip 26.
1: But our country right now is doing better than it's ever done. You know, when I see polls on the economy, I should have 150%, not 100%, because we have the greatest, this is the golden age of America. What's being built now in this country has never, ever been built.
0: Yeah, Bill Gates is building nuclear reactors, they're building giant data centers everywhere and lots of warehouses. And there's a lot of committed investment coming in, so we'll see how that materializes. I'm not saying Trump isn't making a major effort, but statements about it, I should be at 150 points, instead of saying, hey, the cavalry's coming, give me time, not good. Meanwhile, Trump has squandered Republicans' typical advantage in two key areas, and that's absolutely true. I don't just believe CNN. I talk to the voters. A Reuters poll this week showed Democrats and Republicans virtually tied on war, foreign conflicts, and terrorism. The GOP led on that issue 11 points after the 2024 election and has been leading in that for over 30 years. But today, it's tied. When Trump got reelected almost 2 years ago, he had the highest approval rating of any Republican since polling began, only matched at one point by Richard Nixon. And for the first time ever, Republican voters were the majority of voters. And blue-collar Americans identify as Republican over Democrat by over 10 points. That's now been eroded back, and the Democrats are now in that position, which is unbelievable. Because if you just expose how communist and socialist and pro-Islamic they are, and their horrible economic plans that are designed to make people dependent, and just how they've destroyed the areas they controlled, if we just had Republicans with even better messaging, even with the unpopular war and things like that, we would not be in this position. And I kind of already said that, but I pulled so much of my hair out, I don't have any hair left on top of my head. And that's really what came out of the debate that's going to air in about a week and a half or so. It's 5 hours long. They're going to edit down about 4 hours that Brandon Strock put on. It was excellent. The other side had to basically admit that the war is a fiasco, a disaster, and wrong, but just that we shouldn't be so angry at Trump and should worry more about Democrats, which it's a paradox. I mean, the war could get us all killed in a nuclear war. It's definitely killing the recovery. It's definitely letting a foreign power control our foreign policy. But it is true that what are you going to do about the Democrats? It doesn't mean you support what Trump's doing. It's just you've got to balance how much time and energy, I'm talking to myself right now, we spend on the terrible decisions of Trump in the last year or so with what are we going to do about the Democrats? Because for me, that's really the big issue. And when we see the embracing of Hunter Biden and the footsie, you know, friendly interviews with Candace Owens and with, you know, even Fuentes, I mean, I guess that's how you get the interview. So it's just about having a viral interview so you're nice to Hunter Biden. I mean, Hunter Biden, I've looked at the laptop. It's pedophilic. It's disgusting. It's crackhead behavior. But it's talking to Chinese head of intelligence. It's admitting that they're working with foreign governments against the U.S. It's treason. And then we all got censored and attacked exposing the laptop. And we watch the Bidens with the globalists steal the 2020 election and then persecute J6ers and everything else we've seen. I mean, that was the Biden administration and Pelosi and all that with the Fed insurrection and all the things they did. And we cannot forget the things they engaged in. Now, I want to be clear. I love Tucker Carlson. Tucker Carlson stood up for me whenever I was being censored and no other big host would. I'm friends with him. I think it's fine for him to interview Hunter Biden, interview whoever he wants. I would interview Hunter Biden if he wants to come on the show, but I'm not going to ask him softballs. And I don't know what the interview that could drop any time, they say it drops today, is going to entail. And the two did grow up down the street from each other. They knew each other. They weren't really, I guess, friends, but that's what Tucker said. But, you know, they were friendly. They weren't running buddies. So, and Tucker tends to be, you know, friendly, even with people he's adversarial with. That's his M.O. He's a gentleman. So I'm going to wait and watch the interview, and I might even be mad at Tucker if he did a softball. My point is that in general, this is emblematic of just because we all feel betrayed by Trump, and just because he's done a bunch of stuff we don't like, the Democrats are not our friends. And Trump's going away. MAGA has been tainted. The war is what will always be brought up now. All the insider trading and the setting up a Truth Social for $100,000 a month where you subscribe and they give you insider information on Trump's decisions before he makes them so you can get ahead in the market. I mean, that's flagrant. Flagrant insider trading hidden in plain view. And I guess he can pardon himself and everybody so they think it's okay. But just because the Democrats are world champion insider traders and just because they're horrible evil people doesn't mean I'm going to sit back and say, well, he's our guy. It's okay. But when I'm going to be bashing Trump for the record level insider trading and all the rest of it, I'm going to be doing it to Pelosi and to Gavin Newsom and to this guy on screen. I mean, so there really is a, not by Tucker, but by just a lot of populists and conservatives and America firsters, where we attack Trump and then he attacks us back and then we attack and he attacks and nobody remembers who attacked first, and it becomes a circular firing squad. And I understand the personality of Trump has become toxic and radioactive for many, but moving past that, he's gone in 2 years. And so J.D. Vance, as I said a year ago, needs to start decoupling himself from Trump as much as he can diplomatically so he doesn't get all of that taint so he can beat Marco Rubio in the primaries. You say, oh, they're all bad. You're getting fooled again. No, I'm not. I definitely, out of the field of Republicans, want a J.D. Vance over a Marco neocon Rubio. I mean, come on. I mean, today, if you could vote again, would you vote for Trump or Kamala Harris? I would still vote for Trump. It's not that I'm con. It's not that I'm drinking the Kool-Aid or I'm an idiot. If that's the only choices you've got, and Kamala had said she was going to go to full war with Iran as well, she can barely even talk. Now, that's not an endorsement of the Iran war. I'm talking about if you had those two choices, with at least the border shut down, at least there's some deportations, at least there are trillions of dollars of investments coming into the country. I'm talking about being honest in the real world. Would you not vote? Or would you go vote for Kamala? Or would you vote for Trump? And I'm going to open the phones up in the next hour, and I'm going to ask you all that question. Because I'm just being honest here. But then the more I think about it, the NDAA handing over the Pentagon and intelligence to the Israelis is so treasonous. Maybe I just wouldn't vote, just so I spiritually wouldn't be involved in voting for, you know, would you vote for Stalin or Hitler? Man, this is bad. Because I'm literally just wargaming this in my head right now. That's why I'm opening the phones up and discuss this with listeners, because I really want to bounce stuff off of you and bounce stuff off of me and, like, try to decide what the hell to do here. Because I start saying, oh, I'd vote for Trump, and I'm like, actually, well, no, I wouldn't. Maybe Nick Fuentes is right. Maybe just let it get worse before it gets better. But things are so dangerous, I don't know if that's copping out. I'm not saying Nick's copping out. I'm saying I'm very decisive on things like drag queen story time or starting a war with Iran or Russia or getting rid of the IRS and getting rid of the 16th Amendment, you know, abolishing the private Federal Reserve, getting power back to the states. I mean, I'm very decisive on 99% of stuff. But when you do get down to brass tacks on things like this, I don't know. So we better have a larger debate about this. And I don't just mean today, I mean ongoing. What do we do with the end of the Trump era? We got to start getting positioned yesterday for what's happening and the Democrats, because we know we've got a lot better Republican candidates and local Republicans and state Republicans and congressional Republicans. We got a bunch of bad ones too, but it's night and day. The Republican field we've got compared to the Democrats, and I don't want Trump and all of his terrible missteps and terrible statements to take the oxygen out of the room. I want to, like, triage him, quarantine him politically, and say he doesn't represent real America first, and we're going to go in and try to salvage what we can at the state and federal level as some type of defense against the globalist BlackRock, WF, UN, Red-Green Alliance juggernaut. Because we won the debate on the war in Iran being wrong and a setup and Israel first and dangerous against the other panel. But listening to them point out, okay, what are you going to do then? We better start having a next phase strategy. I agree with them. But then that comes down to, is it neocon MAGA or is it going to be America first? Well, then what is America first? There's that larger debate about that. So Definitely the revolution against globalist tyranny has its shot in populist, right-wing, nationalist parties worldwide. That's why the globalists are attacking it. And so we better, as a strategy, start hammering that and wargaming that and getting that front and center in our minds. Because it's too easy just to look at the latest misstep of Trump or his comb over flying around or, you know, the ridiculous stunts of his cabinet and the rest of it and just be hurt by that and then be holier than thou and spend 90% of our time on it. I'm still going to spend time on it. Don't worry. That's what I do. But at the same time, we better be talking about the future and what's coming down the pike against us now. We're going to go to break with a short clip of Hunter Biden Tucker that's about to drop First Look. Here it is.
2: I haven't seen you in 11 years, though I've talked about you. Hunter Biden. I love Candace. I do too. Yeah. I like Thomas Massie and Marjorie Taylor Greene. I like that there are people that have kind of woken up.
3: I have really only one question, one thing that has bothered me. So I just want to ask you point blank, did you drop off laptops?
2: No. No, the answer is no. I say to everybody, okay, show me your phone. Because I showed you mine and you didn't find thing.
3: We get approached by Israelis connected to Benjamin Netanyahu who are shopping this stuff to me at Fox News. The way that it entered the bloodstream
2: exactly.
3: of American media was not
2: right. I don't have any more secrets. Donald Trump, I think he had such an opportunity, he just decided that all he was going to do was for himself.
3: One of my closest friends went off the deep end, and all of a sudden Trump's under the bed, and it's like, whoa, whoa, whoa. Yeah,
2: it's like he was under my bed. just, we are at an inflection point. In this country.
3: What's your plan?
2: We are in desperate need of leadership.
4: Do you want to try some?
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4: 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Magnesium, CoQ10, PQQ, Rhodiola Rosea, Golden Root. It's got the cordyceps, the zinc, the selenium. It's got the boron as well. Raise your free testosterone. Raise your ability to get through hard days and hard tasks. And ultimately, raise the potential of the methylene blue that you're probably already taking if you're watching this network. We have that available for you. It's a really good deal, really good price. People just kind of across the internet have told me they've started taking it and they've been able to get to the gym again. They've been able to get through hard days at work again. Specifically, that Power Plant formula, if you're looking for something like Super Bowl Vitality from back in the day, I basically...
6: Louisiana Radio Network, I'm Jeff Palermo. Earlier this year, Louisiana saw its first rate decrease in auto insurance rates in 5 years, and Insurance Commissioner Tim Temple says they may not be done dropping. Temple says fewer accidents have resulted in fewer claims and less money paid out by insurance companies.
7: I think that we could anticipate that those premiums should continue to come down. As long as they pay less in claims, they can charge less in premiums.
6: Temple says the decrease in accidents is part of a nationwide trend, largely due to safety features in new vehicles. We are 87 days away from the midterm elections, and President Trump's approval rating is between 32% and 38%. ULM political science professor Pearson Cross says that could be a warning sign for Republicans.
8: You go back to Obama in 2010, he had taken some major hits, and his party lost 60 seats in the midterm election.
6: Jeff Palermo, Louisiana Radio Network.
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6: Republican State Senator Blake Miguez, who represents the New Iberia area in the Louisiana legislature, is seeking to represent the Baton Rouge area in the U.S. House of Representatives. Andrew Greenstein has more on his entrance into the 6th District congressional race.
14: 2 days after Rick Edmonds challenged him for not living in District 6, Blake Miguez took him up on that challenge. We asked Miguez for his reaction to Edmonds' remarks.
15: What about the rest of the candidates in the last district? He says, you should go find out where they live.
14: Miguez says he has two homes, so we asked him which one he has his homestead exemption for.
15: It's no secret that I represent Senate District 22, and that I have a home in Baton Rouge and a home in New Iberia.
14: Well, that didn't exactly answer the question, so we asked him again.
15: It's very easy to find out online. It's my home in New Iberia.
14: I'm Andrew Greenstein.
6: Kerry Brown has been elected as the new district attorney for the 3rd Judicial District that covers Lincoln and Union Parishes. Brown is a veteran prosecutor and will replace John Belton, who didn't seek re-election after two terms. LRN.
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17: Christine Monin, breast cancer survivor.
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0: Ladies and gentlemen, we have a global exclusive for you. Roisha White is a woman who is stunning and brave. And we have this exclusive breaking news. Last night, Roisha White hosted 2 hours of Sunday Night Live, and she announced her plan to go into the WNBA draft, the Women's NBA. But here's the Gateway Pundit has picked up the story. Former NBA player Roisha White, now a woman, throws her wig and everything else she's got into the ring and embraces her feminine era ahead of 2027 NBA draft bid. So Roisha White joins us right now to give us more details of this. And, of course, this is serious. Roisha is formerly a male, but switched out, you know, the chromosomes, the X and Ys, and moved those around. And we have to support this one. We support biological men in boxing and in MMA and in track and field and in everything else. And so this is a very serious move by former Roisha White, now Roisha White. And so I'm wondering if the WNBA is going to try to block this. We actually have some footage that we'll also be showing you of Roisha actually on the basketball court in some of the earlier tryouts and what unfolded there. So we were showing some of that earlier before Roisha joined us, but I do want to show that again. Roisha, I want to just say that, ma'am, it is an honor to have you. And I just can't wait to see you be the number one woman in the WNBA. You know, I know you're a great basketball player, did pretty good against the men there. I wouldn't say you're up there at Michael Jordan level, but I think you will be the Michael Jordan of the WNBA. So congratulations, ma'am. And I just want to say that I think you're stunning and brave.
1: Well, thank you, Alex. And I appreciate you allowing me to tell a little bit of my story, my trans story. Last night, live on air, you are very tolerant. You know, I know they give you a lot of flack for being this far right extremist, this conspiracy theorist. But most of the hate that I've received, you know, in these early days, has been from the left and people who I would consider allies. So I really want to say I appreciate you giving me a platform and allowing me to tell my trans story last night and again today. It's a true honor.
0: Well, I just totally embrace it. I mean, I think that you can't be selective about this. I think anybody that wants to be a woman should be a woman, and I think you should be able to have a baby. And I think that if you want to go into a gynecologist and demand they do a pap smear on you, nurses and doctors get fired that refuse to do it on biological males, I think they should do it. And so why did you decide to do this? Tell us about your journey. And I wonder if you'll be on the cover of Time Magazine, Newsweek, like we saw previously with other Olympic athletes, males that became females. I mean, tell us about this incredible thing you've done.
1: Well, first, I have to pay homage to my ancestors and all of the strong black women that came before me, because there are so many strong black women that came before me. And, it's interesting. I'm getting all these calls. My friends are saying, is this serious? Are you really going to play? I think we should get a shot. I don't understand why the WNBA would be against it. And again, to be clear, I just want to be clear for everybody out there, because I know this is kind of complicated, but I am sometimes identifying as a black transgender lesbian, just so we're clear about the specifics, because I know in my new community, the trans community, the identifiers and the terms are so important. I am sometimes identifying as a black transgender lesbian. But I'm getting all these calls and people are saying, well, you know, why are you doing this? Why are you really going to play? Of course I'm going to play. Why wouldn't I get an opportunity to play with my fellow queens, in my feminine era during my glow up?
0: Well, there are other very masculine women in weightlifting, in the different contact combat sports, literally breaking women's jaws. So, yeah. I mean, I don't see a problem with this. You're not going to be breaking women's jaws. Well, I mean, I guess if white players, it'll be okay. Sorry, go ahead.
1: Yeah, I mean, basketball is a partial contact sport. It's not a full contact sport like the combat sports. But hey, I mean, maybe if I could lose the weight and get down to, I don't know what it is, 155, I think. 155, 165 is the heaviest women's division in mixed martial arts or combat sports and in the UFC. Maybe if I get down to 165 without killing myself, Dana White will let me participate in the women's division of the UFC.
0: You'd probably become the heavyweight champion.
1: Well, I think they have to create a new division. I don't even think there are many women that would be in the 260-plus pound division. But that's combat sports. We're talking basketball. I mean, basketball is a whole different proposition, right? And we're only going to make the game, but this is going to elevate the game. People have to understand, and I say this with all seriousness, men playing in the WNBA will undoubtedly make the WNBA a better league. And when I say men because, you know, there are people who are assigned male at birth. I was assigned male at birth. I was wrongly assigned male at birth. I've been a transgender woman caged for my whole life, and I didn't even know it. I trusted the science. I went through, elementary school and whatnot, and they used to say, these are men, these are women, you're a boy, you're a girl. Even in the school, they had the bathrooms. They were separated by boys and girls, and I really feel taken advantage of with the American education system because, I mean, I came from the millennial generation, and we were lied to. We were lied to. The science. We could not trust our science when I was growing up. The science was wrong. And now that I'm liberated, all I can say to everybody else out there is, you know, I'm every woman, like the great Shaka Khan once proclaimed.
0: So for people that don't know how the WNBA draft works, I mean, I guess you're going to go file for it. You're going to try out for it. And hopefully they're not going to try to block you because all the other biological men, all these sports, they just let them come on in and even break women's jaws and stuff. And then even in Canada, they let 56-year-old men compete in girls' middle school and high school swimming now. They don't just identify as women. They identify as teenagers. I think you should probably, you know, in your part-time, maybe you should maybe even play high school basketball against girls.
1: Well, the sky's the limit, right? In the NCAA, they're having all these conversations about eligibility. I think I still have some eligibility left in college. Actually, I think I still have a few years of eligibility left in college. I think you can go back and use your eligibility in a different sport, if I'm not mistaken. So, you know, maybe lacrosse or rugby or one of these sports like that. Yes, sure. I mean, the sky's the limit. We're breaking ground here. We are shattering cultural barriers, things that should have been shattered long, long ago. And I'm just proud. I mean, I'm standing on the shoulders of Dennis Rodman and Juwanna Man and many other non-binary and gender fluid individuals that came before me.
0: Are you going to file a lawsuit of the WNBA? Tries to keep you out of the draft? Because, I mean, I know you've been in the NBA and you've been made in the draft. So people who don't know how this works, what are the hurdles you face because of the still institutional suppression of the trans community in the WNBA?
1: Well, we have to go through the legal process. You know, and I have my legal team looking into it. I've had great legal minds like Leo Terrell offer to help with any civil rights discrimination cases that may come up in this situation. And ultimately, you know, it's going to be very interesting to see the determination made by the WNBA here. I'm glued to my seat like everybody else to try and figure out what are the parameters, the real criteria for eligibility in some of these professional leagues. Obviously, I want a chance to play. I think Enos should get a chance to play. I think any person who genuinely feels like a woman deep down should get a chance to play. And that's my hope. Hopefully, I end up at the Minnesota Lynx. I'm a hometown guy through and through. And, you know, we got our primary tomorrow, August 11th. Myself, the great Mike Lindell, running to try and secure the nomination on the Republican side. And hey, I may even be the first sometimes identifying as a black. I'm sorry, I'm new to the wig, so I'm just seeing in the camera here. It's trying to make it look glowy.
0: Yeah, yours isn't real like Owen Schroyer. In fact, that's a little secret. I heard that Owen's preparing to announce that he is going to enter women's sports as well as a woman.
1: Can Owen play a little bit? I've never seen can Owen ball? Can Owen hoop?
0: Yeah, you know, he may be about to play. In fact, I heard he's going to try out for the women's NBA as well. That's why he's got not the wig. He grew the real blonde hair up.
1: Oh, yeah. He's got the blonde deal going. I saw that.
0: Yeah, like Joy Reid.
1: Yeah,
0: Reed.
1: No, but I... Yeah, oh, yeah, yeah. Oh, the black woman, we love a white woman's hair. We love a good white woman's wig. I mean, you know, cultural appropriation only works in one direction. If you're white and you appropriate black people's culture, that is an infamia, right? But if you're black, you're just getting retribution for 500 years of systemic oppression. So, again, though, but I was just thinking about this morning, like, I may actually end up being the first, sometimes identifying as a black trans lesbian in the United States Senate. And how could the Democrats, who are going to go vote tomorrow in our primary, not get behind me as well?
0: And again, what is Owen's new female name? He needs one. What is the female version of Owen?
1: I'm not sure. I mean, I'm very careful with people's names and their pronouns because I'm new here. I don't presume to.
0: Well, you can also get arrested. You can get arrested in some countries or states for mispronouncing. So he might be two spirits. He might be something else. We don't know.
1: I'm Roysha, by the way. I think you misspelled it. It's R-O-Y-S-H-A, and my pronouns are pay me.
0: I'm sorry. Let's put your name back on screen for TV viewers. I apologize. I can barely speak English, much less any other language. Royce White, you're formerly Royce White. You're now what?
1: Royce. Yeah.
0: Royce.
1: Yeah, that's it. That's my dead name. I think that's what they call it, your dead name.
0: Oh, I just dead named you. I'm sorry. In fact, that's punishable by jail in California. I just committed a crime in California.
1: But we're friends. We're friends, so it's cool. It's cool, Alex. But we're friends, so it's all good, you know. But just so you know, for future reference and dealing with the trans community, I think that's considered my dead name. I'm not 100% accurate, though, because I'm new here. But the new name is Roysha, R-O-Y-S-H-A, Roysha, and my pronouns are pay and me.
0: Man, I didn't just dead name you. I got the name wrong. I'm sorry. Remember the big ex-con in there screaming, it's ma'am? And if, ooh, what would my name be?
1: Well, you got to go with Alexandria, right?
0: Alexandra, and yeah. I kind of look like a young, what's the White House Chief of Staff name? I kind of like a young version. No, that's the press secretary. It doesn't matter. That's not the Chief of Staff. I look like Caroline Leavitt.
1: Susie Wiles is the Chief of Staff.
0: That's right. Yeah, Susie Wiles. I look like a young Susie Wiles. Yeah. There you go. That doesn't look like me. Okay, that's enough. Oh, that's Owen as a woman. Okay, there you go. Royce, I'm sorry. I just did it again. All right, now you're mad. That was not on purpose. That was an accident. Royce,
1: I'm not your typical, Alex. I'm not your typical trans. Sometimes identifying as a transgender black lesbian. I'm not typical in that I have some thick skin, and I'm new here. So how could I, if I'm just coming to grips with my inner self, how could I demand that everybody else be used to calling me by my new name and not my dead name?
0: Well, I know you're serious about this. So what if the NBA, what if you legally win this and you get in the NBA? I think you're going to be pretty damn good. I think you'd probably be hands down, you'd be the dominant player, won't you?
1: Yeah, I think I should be the number one pick, and I plan to bring a level of integrity and selflessness and work ethic and discipline to the WNBA to try and help elevate my team to a championship, propel them to a championship, but as well as elevate the entire league and put a spotlight on all these other women, all these other beautiful, beautiful, talented, skilled women who have worked their entire lives to make it to this point. I just want to put a spotlight on them and help elevate them.
0: Oh, it's going to elevate them. Now, in trans sports, when the biological males beat up women, the media always says it's no big deal. But I've noticed when women get a little too aggressive in women's sports to women, then it's wrong. I like that. So I think you'll be able to go full power and just run these women over, and because you're trans, the media won't be able to say anything. I think it's going to give you an even bigger edge. I mean, you might end up putting 200 points on the board easily against an entire woman's team if you're allowed to just run them over, too.
1: Well, Alex, iron sharpens iron. I mean, all these other beautiful queens in the WNBA, I'm sorry, again, the hair is just new for me. It's getting in my eyes. All these other beautiful queens in the WNBA have to embrace the rise in competition, the elevation of the competition, and that's just going to only make them tougher and better players. And, you know, if they can't deal with that, if they can't handle a little physicality from a person assigned male at birth, you know, then they got to really look in the mirror and ask themselves, is basketball, professional basketball, the sport for them?
0: Well, what about this issue that's been raised? It's already happening in track and field where almost all the winners are biological males. Won't we get to a point where it's all biological males in the WNBA, and so biological women will not be able to be in professional sports? I mean, the natural evolution is there will be a certain number of biological men who are stunning and brave who will decide they're just going to take over all the sports, and the biological women will not be anywhere in sports. Is that not the ultimate form and expression of feminism, that no biological women will be able to compete at any level of sports?
1: Well, you know, ultimately that's a decision that people assigned female at birth are going to have to band together and figure out. It's not for me. I'm a sometimes identifying as a black transgender lesbian. That conversation, that decision, I think personally, is something that's going to, you know, be made collectively by people assigned female at birth, and they're going to have to decide whether or not any institutions for females, you know, women assigned female at birth, are valuable anymore. I don't think, you know, why do we need those? We should just make the game as entertaining as possible, as valuable as possible, right? As profitable as possible. It's obvious that if LeBron James and me and Enos and Kyrie Irving or any of the other, men assigned male at birth people, players, decide to come over, the game will be much more entertaining and much more competitive. Be much more equal, for sure.
0: Well, sure, but doesn't the NBA make like 3-4 times the money of the WNBA? And the players that do make the money are under attack, so... I mean, at the same time, if it is all biological male, then by extension, it will end up being more successful. And plus, we all know from Gamergate and the Hollywood funding and the ESG scores through BlackRock that Hollywood always shows women as physically as strong or stronger than men. We all know that's true. So if women don't like men taking over women's sports, they can just go take over men's sports. I mean, because there's no biological difference. Women are just as strong as men. Why don't they just buck up and take over men's sports?
1: Absolutely. It's a fair question. And I'd love to see some of the women. I mean, maybe this breaks the mold, and we'll find here in the very near future some women declare for the NBA draft. Some women decide that they believe they can play in the National Basketball Association with the assigned male at birth people. And maybe some of them will make it. Maybe a few of them will make it, and they'll prove us all wrong. We are in a proving grounds right now when it comes to professional sports and gender binary norms, cis normative ideas.
0: Now, you're on the ballot as a toxic male still, but as you said, you're going to flip back and forth in these identities. There's a big primary election in Minnesota. Tell us about that, and are you, I don't want to dead name you again, but are you that previous dead name on the ballot?
1: Well, I haven't had a chance to. This is all very new. This is a new revelation, so I haven't reached out to the Secretary of State. But I'm sure if I did, Steve Simon, who's always been a huge advocate of the transgenders, will be open to a discussion about trying to get my name changed on as many ballots as possible. We know they like to change ballots and do things on game day when it comes to elections. So we'll see. We'll see. I mean, to me, this is even bigger than politics. This is even bigger than elections. What I'm doing is so brave. What I'm doing is so brave, and any of these other people out there that have the courage to come forward and be their authentic, genuine self, this transcends politics, you know. But as far as politics go, politics is still important. I'm also pro-life, avidly pro-life, which I think is a little unique for sometimes identifying as a black transgender lesbian. But I'm very, very pro-life, And I was in a debate recently. I think you're playing the footage now at an event called Farm Fest here in Minnesota. And at the end of the debate, I stood and I said, the sanctity of life is an integral piece to all of our morals and ethics and human rights. And I asked everybody in the audience to stand up if they valued the sanctity of life. And I was the only woman on stage that stood. And I just found that to be shocking, especially since, as you see, Michelle Tafoya, my conservative opponent, claims to be at least running on a Judeo-Christian platform. It's always held pro-life up as a pillar of the platform. I guess tomorrow we're going to really get to see, at least on the United States Senate side of the Republican Party, if pro-life is still a pillar of the conservative platform.
0: All right. Royce, I know you got to go. You're on a really tough time schedule here. But if you could hold through just a few minutes to the break, I want to maybe have the old Royce White, you know, with the wig came off, just talk a little more seriously about the campaign, also about Trump, the war. Just a few minutes on that. Can you stay till 5 minutes in next hour?
1: Anything for you, Alex.
0: All right, you're the best. I know you got a big schedule as Royce. And, of course, as absurd as all this is being taken seriously when they want to do it. So they can't have it both ways. And there's a bunch of men trying to come into the WNBA right now. And they're actually debating what they're going to do. So we'll finish up with that when we come back. Then I'm going to shift gears into all the other news, your phone calls, and so much more today. But listen, I'm not funded by the Israelis, by the Qataris, by the Republicans, by the Democrats. I'm funded by you. 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It was Bigley's idea. We've given away, I don't know, dozens of vehicles now. 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I want to add more hosts, more guests, more crew, more reporters. I want to be bigger than InfoWars ever was. We're having some major victories behind the scenes. I'm not yet ready to announce the next few weeks you're going to hear about in our legal battles. Just wait. 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Major game changers. 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

0: Royce White is our guest, and he is now transitioning in one of his identities to be a woman in the WNBA, just to illustrate what's going on here. But he's also running for national office. And so just talking about that, Mike Lindell, what are you expecting? What can people do? And then give us your take overall, just a snapshot of MAGA, of Trump, and Iran, and where this is all going, and how do we start transitioning 2 years out from the end of the MAGA era, and I think bring in America first, and not just get so upset about Trump. We're obviously upset, but we obviously resist some of the bad things he's doing, but at the same time, don't embrace Democrats just out of our anger of Trump, because I'm seeing some of that, and it makes no sense, Royce.
1: Well, at least on the campaign trail, I've been focusing on three issues. Just keep it simple. Secure the elections, restart and finish the mass deportations, and we have to arrest some of these deep state traitors. Gotta arrest some of these deep state traitors. There have to be arrests. If there are going to be significant arrests, the entire justice system and justice as an idea is undermined. So those are the things we have to do first. I'm all, very vocal about my thought that we should have term limits. We should ban Marxism and Sharia law nationwide. And I think we should ban PACs and lobbies as well. So those are controversial takes. And it shouldn't be. I don't think they should be, but they certainly would be in mainstream politics or from mainstream candidates.

0: those are my, you know, my focus areas in the campaign trail. And then I always go back to reference St. Augustine. As far as the war goes and foreign policy as a whole, in the City of God, St. Augustine writes, a brief and true definition of virtue is rightly ordered love. Rightly ordered love, Ordo Amoris, and later the great St. Thomas Aquinas would expand on it and say, Ordo Caritatis, there's rightly ordered love and there's rightly ordered charity. And it's one of the most brilliant ideas outside of the gospel, where they use a geometric example to illustrate it. And they say the rightful order of things is God at the center, and it expands outward in concentric circles, that which is most local to you first, never surrendering your near duties for faraway causes. And I don't think anybody could argue that America's foreign policy, which is for the most part dominated all of our policy, is a good example of wrongly ordered virtue. Apropos to my opponent, Michelle Tafoya, who was hand-selected, recruited by Tim Scott, who I remember saying on the 2024 presidential campaign trail, we must always be ready to fight a three-front war in Asia. We must always be ready to fight a three-front war in Asia. Now, the conventional wisdom of yesteryear was never getting to a land war in Asia. People like Tim Scott, Michelle Tafoya, and the rest of the traitors around President Trump who are advising him on some of these matters want us in a war in Asia on three fronts at all times. I mean, it's absolutely, it's lunacy.
1: It is, and what about the civil war inside the Republican Party right now? I mean,
0: beautiful.
1: Yeah, but it's good to be having that debate about what we stand for.
0: Beautiful. We need it. I mean, we got to go through some civil wars. Look, the reason the Chinese have an advantage on us is because we're a nation of corrupt lawyers. We claim to be a nation of rule of law, but we're a nation of corrupt lawyers, ruled by lawyers, corrupt lawyers. And China's a nation ruled by, let's call them technocratic, dictatorial engineers. And so they have a very clear advantage. Another advantage is, culturally speaking, they're a much older civilization than ours, and they've gone through those civil wars. They've sorted these things out, and now they're organized around a principle that says China and the Chinese people have the mandate from heaven, and their race, their ethno-nationality is supreme.
1: That's right. That's why the globalists undermine nationalism and any type of identity, is because if you don't have that, you don't have the building blocks for anything. Royce White, we're supporting you. We love you. We appreciate you. Great job on all the work you do and hosting Sunday Night Live every Sunday, 6 to 8 p.m. Thank you, Royce White.
0: Thank you.
1: All right. We'll be right back with massive news on flock cameras and more. Stay with us.
2: 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It's amoebas, it's microplasms. It is so important. These two together, I mean, ivermectin is a Nobel Prize winning for this, but benzidol is the big one. And folks, it isn't just parasites. Just search benzidol studies. Just put that into a search engine, and you'll see congressional hearings, you'll see top scientists, you'll see all the studies on what else it does that they don't want you to know about. It's dramatic. So, and you won't know if you had any type of parasitical deal or whatever until you've done this. And a lot of people went there yesterday. A lot of people got it. Very smart move. 1776rx.health.

information to cover today. 3 hours of the transmission left. I intend to open the phones up on a host of big issues here in just a few minutes. But if you're a TV viewer, you can see this footage that went mega viral.

0: midst of it. And, of course, citizens start helping. And 13 groups in the UK, who none of them are white, are allowed to, quote, carry knives and swords, Sikhs amongst them, because, quote, it's part of their culture. And now you see it in Canada and the U.S. where they wear swords and knives and come into the gym and are doing these dances with their weapons and being provocative. And it's all about in your face. It's all about blocking highways for the Muslim, call to prayer, and all the rest of it. And so now you see a plainclothes cop helping arrest the guy. And then here come more police. Because it's open season on white people. It's actually in the national rules, even for the local police. And you, if you're a white guy and you're stabbed by a Sikh for no reason, help me, I'm bleeding to death. They go, nope, you're white, we're not going to help you. So you cannot buy a legal baseball bat and then walk out of the store with it. Because they choose to say, you're out there being violent, you're out there being bad, even though 90% of the crime, roughly, is foreigners in Europe, in the UK. Absolute state of the country, Donald Robinson says. Young lad purchases a baseball bat in modern England. As soon as he leaves the store, police grab him for carrying a weapon. This bat is literally still in the plastic covering until they pull it off. So, and I've seen articles and stories where a guy had a Zelda plastic video game sword. And I'm not into plastic video game toys, but I know enough about the genre. It's been going on since I was a kid. That with a video game you like, sometimes you can order or buy, I've been in stores that have video game sections, and you see lots of toys that are sold with it. I've actually seen the Zelda sword in the store. Little plastic sword that a girl carries in one of these Dungeons and Dragons type games. I mean, it was even around when I was a kid. I didn't really play it, but I've seen it. And oh my God, you posted on Instagram your Zelda sword at your house. We're going to SWAT team you because you've got a plastic sword. And we've shown you countless videos of where a street preacher who's white is preaching, and the Muslims beat him up, and, well, he goes to jail. So just absolutely insane. Meanwhile, yeah, let's show this. This is footage, and we'll play this with audio. This just came out yesterday. Africans at a migrant camp in northern France, and the France government brings them across, ready to enter the UK. The Marxists say, you're racist for not wanting this in your once-safe country. We never had machete crimes in Australia until the government mass-imported Africans. This is an Australian talking about what's happening in the UK. Now we see daily violent machete crimes and stabbings. So this is all A-OK, but getting a baseball bat isn't. And we have countless video of in Germany and France, the UK, of Muslims stabbing police officers in the neck. Remember this famous case a few months ago where the Muslims run around trying to stab people, so folks are fighting back against them, and then they even try to help the cop, but he gets stabbed to death. Let me show you an overhead shot of this just to remind people of the type of stuff that we are dealing with. And we just saw the massive invasion of Spanish Morocco in the last few weeks. We have national ads like this being run. Racism has no place in the UK. Help Muslims relocate to where we need them most. Traditional communities, rural areas and schools, towns and diversity needs. The government says we need to get diversity in the little towns with people from completely different cultures who are military-age men. And they use little girls for years. This is recent in the advertisement of please come here. Cannot make this up. And I've got a whole stack on the Islamic uprisings that are intensifying, but they're even putting these up in the U.S. now. This is in the U.K. Trafalgar Square, right in the middle of London, now completely encased in diversity barriers, freedom barriers. Our leaders are barricading us in rather than barricading them out. All while promoting diversity as our strength. And they've got everything encircled by metal and stone barriers now because these vehicles just keep running over men, women, and children while people scream Allah, Allah Akbar. So more on the Islamic intensification of their flaunting their power, basically showing their territorial dominance coming up. But first, let's get into Flock. Now, I'm very excited that people are waking up to the surveillance state. I'm very excited that you've got people involved in civil disobedience because it shows we're not dead yet. We're not spiritually dead. And that humans, if needed be, can rise up against the technocracy and dismantle it very, very quickly. But we've seen since ICE has been using flock cameras and other face scanning and license plate reading systems that have been put in for decades on the illegal aliens, suddenly the Democrat cities are voting to remove them. And my point is that you need to know that flock is only one small part of other systems like Ring, Axon, and others, and that all of your cell phones are way more advanced than even flock and can even tell what your heartbeat is, and that this is all being scooped up into government and corporate databases. And so when I've come out and pointed this out, people have taken the clips out of context and said, look, Jones is defending flock. He's not saying it's a big deal. I never said any such thing. People got upset about Palantir and the AI tracking and the integrated systems it's using out of a bunch of databases. I said, listen, you know that Palantir's expanding. You know Palantir's getting government contracts. Your criticisms and concerns, I think, are very valid. But you do know statistically they're a small percentage of similar systems with Oracle, Amazon, Microsoft, Google, governmental systems. So here are some of those. And then the usual suspects would take the clips out of context and say that I was covering up for Palantir. When I was doing no such thing, I was explaining, hey, your Alexa in your house is listening to everything you do for 15 years. Hey, the Google Assistant's doing that. All the cars by law have kill switches and cameras in the dash watching you. Meta glasses. Their employees have blown the whistle that AI is watching everything you do and sending it back for humans to watch it, not just here, but in their data centers and their censorship centers around the world. So please get upset about flock. But there's dozens of other companies that are on the same towers in most cases that are grabbing all of your metadata, your digital data off your phone, off your car, and other embedded chips that are even in the tires of most cars. Be aware of this giant mega rollout where all these systems dial in together into NSA and corporate databases for control that makes flock look weak. Because flock is only one tooth in the shark's jaws. There's a whole bunch of teeth. And I'm simply trying to get you to pull back from the one tooth. You're looking at it with a magnifying glass and seeing the big picture and realizing the only reason you got pushback on flock, as I pointed out months ago, is because it's being used by law enforcement, in some cases wrongly, and mainly against the illegal aliens and their supporters. So they just want to intimidate the company so it stops allowing that. Then they'll let them go on and surveil the rest of us. Kind of like, oh, you're white? You bought a baseball bat? You go to jail. You're not? You can have the baseball bat. It's all about, under globalism, it's all about selective enforcement. It's this anarchic type of tyranny where they pass draconian laws but only enforce it on certain people. I've been hammering this and hammering this and hammering this, and most people couldn't seem to understand it. Well, now I'm seeing talk show hosts and influencers and journalists pointing this out, and that's good. And they're also pointing out that a lot of the agendas, which doesn't endorse flock and doesn't endorse Palantir, who's at one level involved, it's being done by bigger corporations, BlackRock, who owns Axon, this is just one example, to come in and demonize their competition so their system goes in. How about we get informed and pass legislation that controls or outlaws this stuff everywhere? How about we understand that any of these systems are dangerous and are going to be used for a global social credit score, the globalists admit, that's already here and that China's already implemented fully? We already have the system here. It just hasn't been implemented fully. Now it's beginning to be implemented. This is the digital prison. This is the prison planet. This is the control grid that we're talking about. So here's one of these folks that's figured this out and does a great job, Southern California Chris, and then we'll go into some of the latest developments. Here it is.
1: The backlash against flock is so great at this point that cities are now installing a new kind of AI surveillance camera made by this company called Axon, disguised in things like digital speed signs, with 53 cities having removed their Flock cameras only to replace them with Axon-mounted cameras.
2: So the big question is, what is going on here? Well, let's talk about who owns Flock and who owns Axon. Okay, on one side, Flock, you have investment groups like Andreessen Horowitz. That is Mark Andreessen's group, the Conehead guy. Further down the list, you see highlighted Founders Fund. That is Peter Thiel's group. Y Combinator below that, that is the group that used to be run by Sam Altman. And then on the other side, Axon, that is a public company that is 91% owned by institutional investors, BlackRock, Vanguard, State Street. That's the big three, and they are the top three shareholders of the company. I hope you guys are noticing a little bit of a pattern here. It's Silicon Valley technocrats on one side with Flock, and the other side, Wall Street bankers and finance. Okay, almost every single piece of content that I've come across about mass surveillance specifically targets Flock, not necessarily the mass surveillance industrial complex as a whole. So I thought, that is very interesting. Could it be a coincidence? Maybe. But here's something that we do know for sure about all of this, is that Donald Trump earlier this year invested millions of dollars into Axon Enterprise. Then I saw MAGA influencers starting to get involved in the conversation. Here, Tim Pool is talking about how Flock cameras are really just AI law enforcement. Again, the target is specifically laser focused on Flock. Matt Walsh just did a deep dive a couple days ago about Flock. You guys perhaps picking up what I'm putting out there? And then I came across this reporting from Tony Ortiz, a reporter from Texas, who claimed, quote, at least two influencers he's spoken to have been approached with offers of money in exchange for posting negatively about Flock cameras on X. So now it's not just a theory. We're talking about a possible paid influencer campaign. Weird, to say the least. And then this next part is an absolute doozy, okay? In 2015, Jeffrey Epstein partnered with former Israeli Prime Minister Ehud Barak to invest in a security tech startup called Rapporti Homeland Security, now known as Carbon. Yes, Jeffrey Epstein and Israel is a part of this story, as they usually are. Because guess who owns Carbon now? That's right, Axon. The key takeaway for all of us has to be that we can't get hung up on Flock or any other individual company, but we have to fight against mass surveillance as a whole.
0: Do you want to know the secret of Flock? Do you want to know what this is really all about? Well, I gave you over a year ago, and every week since then, tomorrow's news today, that there have been paid influencer campaigns against Palantir and against Flock. That doesn't mean Palantir and them shouldn't be looked at. It doesn't mean they aren't doing Big Brother bad things. We've covered it. Doesn't mean Flock isn't. Of course it is. You can pull up reports I did and films I made 30 years ago about face scanning cameras and license plate readers and the tyranny and the global social credit score grid. But why does everyone only know about Palantir and Flock? When you pull up the amount of money being spent on Flock and Palantir by governments, by institutions, it isn't even 5%. The big players are BlackRock and groups even bigger than that, and they literally go, how are we going to get people to accept the surveillance state? Well, we're only going to make it about some of our competitors that are smaller and make it only about them, and then basically pushing them out of the market, and then the system is in place regardless. We've got to understand that it doesn't matter what car manufacturer it is, whether it's South Korean, whether it's Chinese, whether it's Japanese, whether it's German, whether it is UK, US, whether it's a US company, Ford, Chevy. 20 years ago, on the high-end cars, they were putting in kill switches and tracker systems. And then the last decade, they're in all the new cars. And then 4 years ago, Biden made it the law that starting this year, all cars have cameras, microphones, watching and listening to you with AI, with kill switches and tracker systems in all of them, and it's now the law. When Biden got the law passed by Congress and signed it, listeners couldn't even believe me when I was showing them mainstream news articles and the bill. Cell phones, ladies and gentlemen, are not just cell phones. These are supercomputers. These listen to you. These watch you. These track you. Alexa, the Ring cameras, all of it. I was telling you about Axon a year ago and some of the other bigger companies that have bigger footprints. But here's the thing about Axon. Flock is trying to copy them now and is doing it. But Axon has been hidden in Lightpost and other companies that are doing similar things for 20 years, whether you're in London or whether you're in Chicago. You can pull up articles at InfoWars, well, it's down now, but the archives are out there, where we exposed Axon and before the other company, before they changed the name, it was a couple mergers, where Homeland Security after 9/11 put in billions of dollars in transformers and in light poles and in cell towers and all over the place, hidden cameras, license plate reading cameras, microphones, you name it. So thank God people know about Flock. Thank God you're upset it's reading your license plate. But do you understand that 20 plus years ago we reported on these companies putting up gunshot detectors and microphones and face scanners and all of it? So this grid is in place, and it's very healthy. The public's woken up to Flock. Now people are finding out what else is there, what the other companies are, and how they're hiding these devices everywhere. And what is the answer of the bigger companies that are doing the stuff even worse? To flood the zone and only make it about Flock or Palantir, that you notice are affiliated, crossover, co-invested, and should be looked at and should be exposed. But the stuff even more intense, the stuff far worse, I mean, when you look up Ford, Chevy, Mercedes, all of them, it's different companies, different groups, but by the same standards, the same cameras, the same microphones, the same AI grids, the same sharing protocols, with the Meta glasses, with the Alexas, with the rings. The big secret is it's all being integrated in together. Yeah, look at that. That's 2014. Hell, we got stuff even older. That's 12 years old. Smart streetlights to track everything we do all the time. Paul Joseph Watson. We've got articles in 2004 reporting on that. I made films in 2004 that cover it. Think about that. And then when I come out in the last few years and go, okay, yeah, Palantir, here they are. Here's what they do. Here's how they operate. They're being brought in by Trump as little tech because other big tech won't give Trump access to these grids. Palantir's coming in to give Trump access, which is dangerous, which is needs to be looked at, which needs to be curtailed. And the influencers hit me and said, Jones is defending Palantir. Jones is defending Flock. No, I wasn't. They are defending the bigger grid and don't want you to see the big picture. But thank God the public is figuring this out now, and that's why we're Tomorrow's News Today. And that's why we do what we do. Here's a clip of, and there's a lot of these reports, and it's good people are doing this. The government is on to us. They're now hiding Flock cameras everywhere. Here's the clip.
3: Check this out. You see this thing back here? Let me show you something. So this is one of those mobile speed devices, solar powered. It's got a Tennessee tag on it because that's weird because we are in New Smyrna Beach. But what is lurking behind this one? This is another one up here and right here. There's a Flock camera on the backside of this one here as well. Basically, they can put this anywhere. This is what they're doing. This is not as sneaky as the other one that was mounted inside of the box. But look at this thing. This is it right up here. You see it. This is a company, All Traffic Solutions. It's a Speed Alert 24. But they're putting Flock cameras everywhere. Everywhere that they can. They'll probably put them on your mailboxes if they could. But this is it. Tennessee tag says semi on it. It's probably not even properly tagged. Got a Flock camera right on the back. And guess what happens when I asked for my footage through this? When they said there was no record found for some reason. They're absolutely disgusting. They're putting these things everywhere. Everywhere.
0: And it's not just Flock. There are dozens of these companies, and a lot of times they're really all co-owned. It's all corporate interlocking directorships. The whole thing's a mess. The whole thing is tyranny. The whole thing is Big Brother. The whole thing is social credit score enforcement for the lockdowns that they are openly announcing they plan to bring in around the world. I got a few more clips of this when we come back, but I want to open the phones up on the subject I launched in the first hour. The Trump era is phasing out. He's got less than 2 years left. There's a civil war within the nationalist populist movement, and that's healthy to decide what we really stand for. Are we neocon Israel first, what MAGA became, or are we America first? And then what is America first? How do we handle this? How much time do we spend dealing with bad stuff Trump does versus the Democrats, the leftists, the UN, BlackRock, the New World Order? Because I will tell you that it's good to criticize bad stuff Trump does, and I do it, but I got to say, most of the other talk show hosts and people I know, you know, the biggest people out there, they spend 95% of their time going after Republicans and Trump and Republican members of Congress that aren't perfect, but are way better than Democrats, and that's fine, except why don't you spend time on Democrats? What's really behind that? How do we handle this, and what is the future after Trump? We're opening the phones up, 512-266-0642, 512-266-0642. I don't screen your calls other than got a clean phone line to be ready to cover the topic. 512-266-0642. We'll be right back. Be sure to check out our website, alexjoneslive.com. Tell you something right now that is one of the most, if not the most important things I've ever talked about on air, and I want you to really listen to me. And I want you to get a pen and paper out of your iPhone, out of your Droid, and type this into your notes. And I want you at lunch today or tonight or right now to just go to any search engine you want and type in two different names, two different words, okay? Two different drugs that have won Nobel Prizes, you name it, that people don't want you to know about. And one of those is ivermectin that everybody knows about. The other one that most people still don't know about is labenzadol. If you do the research, then it's important to understand that you need to get it from a pharmacy. You need to get it from a doctor. And we have a sponsor, and that's, of course, Bigley. And they went and they used the same service as, you know, the big web, RXs, and great people we've used that have been sponsors in the past. But this is Bigley doing it. And the key is, it's real, it's pharmaceutical, and...
4: Louisiana Radio Network, I'm Jeff Palermo. In an interview with Keel Radio in Shreveport, Louisiana Insurance Commissioner Tim Temple says 46 auto insurance providers have lowered premiums recently, saving drivers $400 million. He says the decrease in accidents is part of a nationwide trend, largely due to safety features in new vehicles.
5: Whether it's the backup sensor so you don't back into a vehicle or a person, or, you know, if you're traveling down the highway and if you start to come up on a vehicle quickly, some cars, your seat vibrates or whatever it is, we're having fewer accidents.
4: That leads to fewer injury claims and litigation for insurance companies. The tropics are starting to heat up as the National Hurricane Center is monitoring three different tropical systems. Two of them are moving towards the Caribbean. And LSU Health climatologist Barry Keim says one of the areas of low pressure could develop into a tropical depression later this week.
6: Just coming off of Africa right now, they're giving it a 60% chance of becoming a tropical cyclone over the next week.
4: LRN.
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4: President Trump's approval rating in Louisiana has fallen below 50%. That's according to the World Population Review, which has Trump's approval rating in Louisiana at 49%, down 9 points from 5 months ago. ULM political science professor Pearson Cross says presidential approval ratings typically fall when the economy struggles.
8: People are feeling the affordability issue. They're paying more for gas. They're paying more for groceries. Internationally, the news is not great with the war dragging on in Iran.
4: A search is on for a mother and her daughter who have not been seen since late April. Jordan Lippincott with the St. Martin Parish Sheriff's Office says 39-year-old Danielle Leah and her 10-year-old daughter Elena were reported missing 3 months later on July 28th.
9: They had been in St. Martin Parish, even though they are from East Feliciana Parish. And they were reported missing out of Baton Rouge.
4: They were last seen with 42-year-old James Nona, who was arrested in Texas on unrelated charges. LRN.

0: 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It's Alex Jones.
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2: 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So when I get up here and I make fifth grade like statements, you have to understand we're on hundreds of radio stations. We're massive on the internet, millions watching a day on Rumble and X and everywhere else. And I get major pushback whenever I get up here and I explain, hey, Flock is only a small part of this. It's great. People are waking up to it. We need to now take that awakening and educate them about everything else that is way worse. And because they've been emotional and been taught by the corporate media to hate Flock, they think when you go, hey, there's something worse than that. Yes, Flock bad. Let's get rid of that or restrict that heavily. They think, because they're influencers who aren't stupid, who come out and coordinatedly attack me, they actually believe I'm trying to have Big Brother watch them when I basically wrote the book on exposing it, okay? And the whole prison planet they want to build and this whole system. We popularize that phrase. And it's the same thing when it comes to so many other issues. And people have to become aware of the larger control grid. And they have to ask, why is it boosted by the corporate media and the algorithm to obsess over Flock all day? And it's very simple. They know Big Brother's unpopular, just like the poison shots are unpopular. And if they can make it only about one institution or one company or one group, they win. In fact, I meant to send a clip to the crew today, but I didn't because I was driving when I was watching at a red light. But I'm going to find it and send it to them. I saw a couple different talk show hosts I actually followed and liked. One of them was the popular comedian who's been on the show. Oh, what's his name? He's the guy that does the thing with the bird about Fauci. Brewer. And Brewer had this epiphany, and he was saying, you know, I just figured this out. They want us to only focus on Fauci, and then he's the bad guy, and then we only demonize Fauci, when it was both presidents, Republican and Democrat, that did this, and it was the big institutions that did this, and it was the Pentagon, goes back to Obama, actually, that rolled out the COVID and actually had the COVID-19 vaccine ready before they even released COVID. Now, we all know that back from before it happened. We were covering it in 2015, predicting it. We were having Dr. Francis Boyle on in February of 2020, predicting it all before it even happened. But when I see Jim Brewer, yeah, there it is, we'll put that in a moment, waking up, that, because I saw without even looking, that's a key term I use a lot, this morning, you know, up since 4 a.m., just scanning news, reading articles, I came across two people, Brewer and one others, going, wait a minute, I figured these Fauci hearings out. They have years of these, he gets caught lying, he's a criminal, he's terrible, but he never gets charged, and they just use him like a chew toy, so we all think the buck stops with him. And I'm just like, yes, this is the level of thinking we need. Of course put Fauci in prison. We're not defending Fauci. We're not defending Flock. We're not defending Palantir. We're saying, why does the corporate media, I remember like 4 years ago, Palantir, New York Times, Washington Post, CNN, ABC News, Palantir. And then a couple years ago, Flock. And I know what it is. I go, oh, it's the other big companies. They want you to only know about that. And I went and looked it up. Sure enough, Flock's small compared to the others. So you have to know the enemy's philosophy. And as bad as Bill Gates is, and I want to see him in prison, he's just a high-level functionary in this. And if you only focus on him and Klaus Schwab, they win again. It's the whole system is what I'm saying. And I harp on this philosophically a lot as well, because once you get this, you can't go back. You can't be told about the Matrix. You've got to see it. And there's a lot of examples of this. But you know my pet peeve. Oh my God, communism so failed. Socialism doesn't work. The people pushing communism are so stupid. Don't they know it doesn't work? It works for the elites that bring it in. and total control. It's slavery labeled as something for the people. They admit that. Stop saying it's failed. Stop saying it's stupid. Stop saying the carbon taxes are dumb. Carbon's good for the earth. They're not dumb. It takes full control of everything and allows them to cut off the resources to the general public and not the elites. The data centers get all the carbon they want. You get none. And I know most of you get this, but remember, we're trying to get the other people that don't get it. Anytime you're being shown one thing and only one thing, you've got to ask, why is that? Because if they can get you to focus in on only one piece of the puzzle, you don't get the whole thing. We're about wide spectrum analysis, wide spectrum understanding. And so I noticed that if I do a video bashing Trump, and rightfully so, and he deserves it when he's doing it, it gets pushed everywhere. But when I do a video exposing what the Democrats are up to behind the scenes, and what we're going to be facing in the near future, and what their next attack is, and the people that represent them, it gets flagged, it gets voted down, it gets botted, it gets blocked. So I've learned, it's not rocket science, that what's hard to get out, what gets pushback, is where I need to be. And that's my point. And I catch myself, because, man, I was counting on Trump, and we had him going full steam ahead, and it was so damn good till 4 or 5 months into the administration. And I take it personally, and I get pissed. And I'm going to keep talking about Trump all the time. But at the same time, I'm going to keep adding the big picture to the discussion. So I love seeing all these talk show hosts and journalists and influencers and young people out making a big thing about Flock. I mean, I could go out and show some Flock cameras, which I did years ago, and it'd be super viral, and oh my God, you're a hero, thanks a lot. I mean, the ultimate stunt was I could just walk up with a buzzsaw, with a, you know, diamond saw, and just cut one of those down live on the internet. And it would get 50 million views, and I'd be a hero. But it'd be a stunt. But I am thinking I'm going to go ahead and go cut one down. And while I'm doing it, I'm going to be showing you on the screen all the other ways you're being surveilled. And I'm going to say, so are you going to cut up your cell phone? You going to throw away your cell phone, put it in the microwave? Or are you going to go to the dealership and say, I want this camera and these microphones all turned off, which in most cars you can still do, but now the new one's coming out? You can't even turn it off. The new Range Rovers, I was looking this up last week, you can't turn it off in the Range Rover. The new Range Rovers don't even have plugs for phones. Most of the new cars don't even have handles anymore. They are setting it all up to remove us from the process of human instrumentality, to just make us like worms that sit in a petri dish or something. So my point is, this is a big, master, global, corporate, standardized control grid. Remember what the CIA director said like 14, 15 years ago in Wired magazine? Well, who was the director then? It was Petraeus? Was it McChrystal? I forget which one was in there. Guys, type in, you'll have to search web, it's so old, type in, soon your washing machine or your dishwasher will be listening to you, was the headline. Well, they were already listening to you. And it was a CIA director saying, you know how we control things? Your refrigerator, your phone, your car, your dishwasher, they're all going to be listening and watching you soon. And what he meant was, oh, a bunch of people already had them in doing it, but all the new ones coming out have it. You try to go to Home Depot, you try to go to these places now, you can't find a refrigerator or dishwasher that isn't smart, that isn't tracking you, listening to you, dialing into your cell phone, dialing into the other wireless networks, dialing into the Ring cameras, dialing into the smart meters. Yeah, there it is. CIA chief will spy on you through your dishwasher. In fact, print me that article. Just put it back. I want to read it. The problem is, you know, decades later, the stuff kind of blurs in my brain, so I want listeners to always know that when I'm saying something, 99% of the time it's accurate, but with time, things kind of get a little foggy, so I have to neurotically pull everything up to always double-check right in front of you. It's great that you've got so much new household hardware connected to the Internet, especially for the CIA, whose director wants to spy on you through it. Let's scroll down. More and more personal and household devices are connected to the Internet, from your television to your car navigation system to your light switches. CIA Director David Petraeus, yes, Petraeus, cannot wait to spy on you through them. Earlier this month, Petraeus mused about the emergence of an Internet of Things, that is, wired devices, at a summit for InQtel, the CIA's venture capital firm. Transformational is an overused word, but I do believe it properly applies to those technologies, Petraeus enthused, particularly to those and their effect on clandestine tradecraft, that he goes on to say, if you're a person of interest, everything in your house is watching you. So, that was how many years ago? Let's pull up the date on that. And, of course, we were covering this a decade before they admitted it. So that's March 15, 2012. So my memory said 15 years ago. And my memory was right. So there you go. But you always got to test the old brain. So I see this thing all the time, the national news and influencers. That guy rattles off all that stuff. He doesn't know all that. He just spews a bunch of crap and thinks it makes him sound smart. No, I do my research. I didn't get on the show before today and say, when was that article? What was the date? I just remembered the article and said, check it, and I was right and got almost all of it right from memory. I just want listeners to know, I'm not up here blowing smoke up your behind, okay? That's what the crew does. They just type in whatever I say, and they pull it up. And what I'm trying to tell you is this is a massive, controlled program, global, through global UN, WEF, BlackRock, corporate enforcement, standardization. Whether you lived in Germany or Canada or the U.S. or New Zealand, the same day all the restaurants closed, and you couldn't get food for a month, and then now you had to have a QR code and no more paper menus. That was all about training you. When they roll out new technology, you all accept it. And they said, the UN said, and the Australian ministers admitted it publicly, they said, this is a test for carbon lockdowns in the future, where you'll only be able to leave your house on the days of the week we say. You'll be arrested if you don't have your cell phone. You got to FaceTime into the police to make every hour to show them you are where you say you are. That's everybody. Like checking in with your... individual that you've got to, you know, check in with when you're on parole, your parole officer. This is the prison grid. This is it. And people need to institutionalize it in their brain that it's an institutional attack. All right, let's go ahead and go to Brewer, the comedian, who from another angle is hitting the same point. And he's attacking Josh Howley, who I actually like overall, but his point is, we keep hearing, we're going to get arrest, Fauci's going to get it, human traffickers are going to get it, and then nothing ever happens. Well, that's the Justice Department's fault, but I think in general what Brewer is saying is true, in that we're all told just to hate Fauci and stop there. No, we need to go all the way up to the top of the IMF, the World Bank, the UN, the Pentagon at the top that was running this under Obama's initiative that continued on, and they had COVID-19 2 years before on the shelf, both the virus and the vaccine. That's been declassified. So why are we still on, did it come out of a lab? Did it come out of Wuhan? Was it man-made? We told you that before they even released it, where it was coming from, Chapel Hill, North Carolina. But the thinking of Brewer is exactly where you and I all need to be. And then, wait a minute, why isn't this guy charged? Well, that's because he's a chew toy. It's just, he's the bad guy. And he is the bad guy. But he's the fall guy. Not that he's innocent. God, I can see the headlines now. Jones defends Fauci. I did not do that. I want him in a supermax prison. I want him charged with mass murder. After tried by a jury of his peers, I think he should be executed. Nuremberg violations. But what about the people that cooked it up above him? Because he was a high-level general, he was a high-level manager, but he didn't cook this up. Why does it always stop at Fauci? And notice, we can never go past Fauci, because if we get Fauci, he'll start singing about all of his bosses. That's why they can never prosecute even their high-level minions, is because it'll break through to the guys on top. And I know most of you get that. You go, Jones, we all know that. Remember, I'm not talking all the time to the smart people. How are we ever going to inform the people that are ignorant if we don't talk at their level? Now, you should just put up with me, okay? I think I know what I'm doing here. Let's go to Brewer. Hear this.
3: Senator John Hawley. I loved this guy. If I was you, I'd go check to see who funds him. It's a show, people. And you know what the show is? Distraction. Let me show you how the distraction works with Senator Hawley.
2: Send out Fauci.
3: And they send him out to make him look like a clown. If you ask me, Fauci's just the guy who gets whacked. He's the fall guy. I don't even think he exists anymore. I'm going to say that was an actor. Forget going, hey, man, you guys owe us an apology. The snakes showed themselves.
2: Hey, forget your freedom.
3: Hey, you gotta get back. Your presidents said that. Your senators said that. Your corporations said that. Your baseball owner said that. Your basketball owner said that. Your NFL owner said that. They all said that. The medical industry said that. They all said that. They are all part of the system.
2: Jim Burr gets the blue ribbon. Ding, ding, ding, ding, ding, ding, ding, ding, bingo, bingo, bingo, bingo, bingo, bingo, bingo, bingo, bingo, bingo, bingo, bingo. Yeah, Flock's bad. It's the finger on a bigger system. Oh, Jones is coming for Flock. No, I just said, pull back a little bit and see what it's attached to. That's all I said. And they don't want you doing that. They don't, oh, he's with Flock. He's a traitor. He's saying, look at your phone, look at your car, look at the light pole, look at Axon, look at, oh. Uh-huh. And the talking point, Jones can't be trusted, he's controlled opposition, he's with them, complete opposite. 95% of the cutting edge stuff we know is from my broadcast, our guest, our crew, we've done. I don't have to defend myself. That's why they say we're with the bad guys. That's why they say we're the establishment, because you judge a tree by its fruits. All we do is expose how the whole thing works. They don't like that. They don't like the fact that we give you wide spectrum analysis and show you where to go look at it for yourself. I neurotically show you everything, where I got it, why I think it, and ask, what is your view? Am I right on this? And sometimes I'm a little bit off, and you help me find out the rest of the answers. We war game this together like we're about to do with your phone calls on what we do about this country and the world. We know we're going to have populist movements in this great awakening, and some of them are going to get bought off and infiltrated and go sideways. We don't get demoralized by that. We just keep promoting basic values and freedoms, finding good people to run for office, good people to support corporations, whistleblowers, people to stand up and tell the truth. It's a process. So what is that process? What do we do about Trump? I think you just say he's done. He doesn't matter. He's gone sideways. So, okay, we're upset about that. We try to block bad stuff he does. We try to inform people. We try to support good members of his cabinet. Aren't many left. But then we also look over at the Democrats and the globalists and the left and the Islamists, and what do we do about them? Because the left tries to say, oh, you're criticizing Islam. You're with Israel. No, I'm not. I'm exposing Israel. That doesn't mean I'm for Islam. See, again, it's always got to be one group. Oh, the Muslims are bad. Oh, the Israel's bad. Oh, the Chi-Coms are bad. How about we got a lot of wickedness in high places? How about we oppose the policies of wickedness? How about we oppose the agenda? Whoever's behind it. And then we can all come together and say, no, I don't want to be surveilled. No, I don't want warrantless tracking. No, I don't trust this system. No, we're going to get legislation in to dismantle this crap. Not sit there and demonize one company and have people just go cut the stuff down, which I think is healthy to take action and get in the field. And that's a healthy first move, but you got to legislatively and culturally cut it down. And you got to cut the whole thing down. Not just one of the weeds. You got to learn what all the other weeds are. You got to get them all. You need to have 5 or 6 types of insects eating your garden. You don't just obsess on the stink bugs and get rid of those. You got to get rid of the other bugs. Comprende? And I'm in the garden saying, here's the different types of bugs. And by the way, if you see some new type of bug I don't know about, come tell me about the bug. See, I want to know about all the little bugs in the garden. And you got to deal with rabbits coming in and eating your stuff. That'll make some nice fruit stew pot. Want a little rabbit fricassee? Maybe you don't have a stomach to put a trap and get the bunny rabbit and then cook it. But there's more than just mice and stink bugs and caterpillars that eat your goods. So there's a lot of stuff coming in the garden. And maybe you got chickens. Maybe you got a fox trying to eat your chickens. What you gonna do about that? See, I'm like a farmer. Come from farmers. I'm talking about all the stuff going on at the farm. You know, like old MacDonald had a farm, E-I-E-I-O, and on this farm he had a pig, oink, oink, oink, oink, oink, you know, and he had a cow, and he had a horse, and he had a mule, and he had a goat, here a goat, there a goat, there, everywhere, everywhere, quack, quack, everywhere, yeah. And see, I'm just trying to get people aware of all, and I know some of us are like, God, you're talking to someone 5 years old. I'm not talking to you. I'm talking to people that are going to be legitimately mad that I'm talking about Axon. They don't want to know about Axon. See, it's easier for them to just think there's one problem flock, and you deal with that, all problems are solved. And no, there's something bigger than that. I'm going to go to your phone calls. We start the next hour. Miss Lou, Godzilla, Carmen, Sconey, Woon, Dave. These are some cool names. And be nice when you call in. It's my oldest daughter works there. She's John Harmon, normally answers the phones. He's off today. So it's Charlotte's answering the phones, so be sweet to her. She's a great person. And so we'll, we got calls from Denmark. It's not just Rune, it's Rune from Denmark. We'll go to Rune first, though they're on the Iran war. I was saying the main topic is the surveillance grid, but it all ties together, so whatever. That's more of a recommendation, not a rule you have to call in about what do we do about the future of the Republican Party and populist movements in general and how do we not get demoralized when they're not perfect and we get everything we want done and we're naive and we're stupid because it all wasn't perfect and all didn't get fixed. No, we're not naive. We're going for the best shots we've got, and sometimes they go all the way. Sometimes they go halfway. Sometimes they stab us in the back. It doesn't matter. It's a war. It's long-term. It's strategic. But look at this young lady. I'm praising her doing a little song about flock. It's not taking away from her, but maybe she should do a song about the phone shooting the video, how it's surveilling them, even worse. Or maybe the car behind them with all the surveillance gadgets and cameras embedded watching you and the kill switch. Oh, see? That's all I'm saying. Let's go to the clip.
4: Do you dream of living in a surveillance state? Have you always wanted to be accused of a crime you didn't commit? Do you trust your government? Then look no further than your local street corner. Flock cameras, your antidote to personal privacy. These very useful community safety cameras may or may not be collecting up all your data and selling them off to questionable third parties, only to be deleted at some point, maybe. Probably never. But wait, wouldn't it take too long to install these cameras across every city in America? No worries. We've already done it when you weren't looking. If you have nothing to hide, you have nothing to worry about. These cameras will only be used to catch lowlifes, criminals, and anti-vaxxers. Have a little faith in your government and your unaccountable corporations. They would never abuse this power, and you should be ashamed of infringing on their right to control you. Now, some people are asking, isn't this a Fourth Amendment violation? To which we say, why are you asking so many questions? Big Brother's only looking out for you. And who knows, if you ever need someone to tell you your social credit score or let you know when you've reached your weekly carbon allotment, maybe these can help with that too. Flock cameras are so popular that Americans literally can't stop cutting them down. I hope you don't own a reciprocating saw. Some people are insulted that these are called flock cameras, as though we're sheep or something. But I wear it as a badge of honor. If all my friends were giving up their essential liberty for a little temporary safety, would I do that too? Yes, COVID taught me nothing. There's an old saying in America, don't tread on me. But I think it's time for a new saying, tread right ahead. Or even better, turn in your firearms. If you don't have a suitable street corner for your flock cameras, or if people keep cutting them down, try flock drones. An even simpler way to become enslaved by your AI overlords. Don't worry, these ALPRs can only be used to read your license plate, and definitely cannot be used to personally identify you in other ways. Unless you need them to. Will we actually arrest any of the bad guys that we track with these things? Probably not, because nobody ever seems to get arrested. And if you do manage to convince your city council to get rid of flock cameras, don't worry. Axon is on the way to come and do probably exactly the same thing.
2: So again, it's great to talk about don't give up liberty for security. You'll get neither, as Benjamin Franklin said. But I'm going to ask her, okay, what about your cell phone? What about the car? What about all of it? What about all the other surveillance systems? I just want people to see the big picture. And then we need to have legislation that goes in, and these would be serious criminal penalties for what these companies and corporations and governments are doing. But the government, through Intutel and the CIA and the NSA, set all this up, and so they want it this way. This has been designed since 1960 under a DARPA plan called the Intergalactic Communications Network. Just look it up. What created the internet? Intergalactic Communications Network. DARPA. ARPA. DARPANET. All right. We're going to come back with your phone calls and a ton of other subjects I haven't even hit yet. And so much more. Hour number three straight ahead. Share those live feeds now from Real Alex Jones on X and Rumble.
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your phone calls. Start the next segment. I want all the stations to hear you, so I'll go to you at 6 after. But let me show you something, finishing up with the whole flock discussion that's getting very positive, if people can get deeper into it, which is happening. I'm very excited to see this happening all over the place. People are getting big picture. That's victory. But notice the Grok response to the sheriff in Polk County, Florida, who I like in general, but who looks at this from one-dimensional. Hey, we find people with Alzheimer's. We find criminals with this. We find kidnapped kids. And so it's good. Yeah, but the system above the sheriff has a lot of evil and corruption and designed this for lockdowns and global government in their own admissions. That's the problem, sheriff. It's like a gun can be used for good. It can also be used for bad in the bad guy's hand. And this AI control grid is the mark of the beast. The Bible warns us about it. But notice the reader's context and then what Grok said. It's always the same. Well, we've had face scanning and license plate reading cameras for 25, 30 years. So it's been there a long time, so it's okay, see? Oh, your cell phone's been listening to your Alexa for 15 years. There have been kill switches in the cars a long time. It's just the law, they've got to be there now. So what's the big deal? There's a precedent here. You see, China already implemented this 10 years ago. Our governments in the West are just now implementing them. Whether in the UK, Germany, here, it doesn't matter. It's the same. Readers added context they thought people might want to know about the sheriff defending Flock. People have been abusing Flock and other private surveillance, placing the public under constant surveillance and extreme and unconstitutional. Yes, some bad cops,

0: politicians, but it's bigger than that. And then they go on in another one to say, oh, well, this has been going on for decades. So it's not just about a few individuals misusing it. The whole thing is designed for total control. That's why it was originally designed. Yeah, it's got lots of nice little uses and things for it. But who watches the watchers? So here's the sheriff just flabbergasted that people are concerned about Flock. Here it is.
1: We have red light cameras. We are license plate readers. We would have found him. Today, we may have found him before he ever got a chance to rape and murder her. But we would have found him within hours today. And yet there's some nut jobs that don't think we should be able to look at a camera that's on a public right-of-way only looking at a tag in the color of a car. Y'all get over that now. We're going to find lost children, lost Alzheimer's patients, warrant suspects, and we're never going to invade your privacy to do it. So wash that out of your mind.
0: Really, about 20 times a day, I see reports like this that are confirmed. Look at this one. Flock error equals guns drawn. Police shut down I-94, boxed in a silver SUV, held two people at gunpoint after Flock cameras flagged the car as connected to homicide. Except it wasn't. The alert was outdated. Authorities forgot to remove it. Trust the algorithm. And most of the time, it thinks an O is a zero, and then you get SWAT teamed. No, there's plenty of problems with these, just having errors. But that's not the big issue. The issue is it was designed by the CIA and the NSA for a global government control grid, and at the end of the day, will be used by the Antichrist to rule the earth. We'll be right back with your phone calls in 60 seconds. Stay with us.
2: 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It's amoebas, it's microplasms. It is so important. These two together, I mean, ivermectin is a Nobel Prize winning for this, but benzidol is the big one. And folks, it isn't just parasites. Just search benzidol studies. Just put that into a search engine, and you'll see congressional hearings, you'll see top scientists, you'll see all the studies on what else it does that they don't want you to know about. It's dramatic. So, and you won't know if you had any type of parasitical deal or whatever until you've done this. And a lot of people went there yesterday. A lot of people got it. 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

0: misuse by law enforcement across the country are arising. In fact, we actually talked with Dane County chair, who says that they actually voted to no longer use flock cameras. Take a listen to what he said.
1: Even here close to home, they were violating people's trust. And so we pulled the funding from the sheriff's office to not continue that contract. But in the meantime, we recognize that it's an important technology.
0: And again, just to give the other side of this to law enforcement in particular, Milwaukee Police Chief Jeffrey Norman has defended the flock camera system and the technology, saying that they use it as a tool to get violent criminals off the street, to prevent crime, and also to prosecute, get suspects to the point of where prosecutors can charge them, right? In terms of the Dane County chair, what you just heard about how they pulled that funding, they since restored the funding for a different technology, though, to be used, not for flock. We'll send it back to you for now.
2: Yeah, Steph, we want to ask you this. What is flock really saying about all of this?
0: Yeah, we actually did reach out to flock yesterday, and they sent a statement to us. I could read part of that. In part of the statement, they said, quote, "We understand that people have legitimate questions about any technology used by law enforcement, and we welcome that conversation."
3: Did you hear the key there?
0: Okay.
3: Did you hear the key about 20 seconds ago? That we take this and post this to X later. I want to just play that little clip over and over again, like 10 seconds. Oh, the city got rid of flock, but brought in a new technology. Now, I'm going to look up what that is. Is it Axon, which is exactly the same but more intense, that's owned by BlackRock and Trump? Oh, yeah. Or is it the dozens of companies that grab all the metadata when you drive under it off your phone, including your name, and then it can dial into other databases with the apps that track everywhere you're going, and the cell phone companies via the cell tower triangulation and GPS? See, they're getting rid of flock because it's a 25-year-old technology and a sub-company of a group that's not as high up in the globalist hierarchy. It's not a defense of flock and what it's doing. It's just, it's not the big shark. The big fish are eating the little fish here. And so all over the world, not just here, they're getting rid of flock and bringing in the big boys, like Axon. And we already played a report that detailed all that, if you just joined us. And again, the paid influencers that are, it's come out, that are on the BlackRock funding, they just, you get told what to say. They'll say, Jones is defending flock as a traitor. I didn't know such thing. I said they're getting rid of it by putting pressure on it and bringing in something worse. How about we get rid of it all? See, you can't disagree with that. But that's why I just laid all this out. And Axon is not just in the body cams, it's on the street lights, it's got microphones, it's unbelievable. All right, let's go to your phone calls. We're gonna go to Miss Lou, Godzilla, Carmen, Sconey, Lou and others. First we're gonna go to Sconey. In Wisconsin, where we're just reporting on, and they're on flock, a little bit of Lou on strategy for 2028, and others right now. So, Sconey, go ahead, you're on the air.
4: Hey, Alex, it's Sconey, which is slang for Wisconsinite, I'm not going to give you any compliments whatsoever, but I will give your parents compliments for essentially turning my friends and family into Christian conservatives who know what investigative journalism is. Next, I wanted to touch on the flock issue, and this goes way back. I'm actually looking at a citizen's rule book that I bought 250 of from me. When you had your OnStar removed, how much did that cost?
3: It didn't cost, I don't remember, but I mean, I just had them disconnect it because you could not pay for the service, but it's still connected in the FBI and the NSA are listening to everything in live time on it. So I just went into Chevy and barely remember. This is like 20 years ago. Longer than that. I mean, each each Tahoe I've gotten, I've had them do it. And then they just literally, back then it was a plug they would unplug. Now it's wired into the software. They have to turn the software off. And then I'm told, not that I have a Range Rover, but I looked it up, that now a bunch of the new cars coming out, you cannot turn the software off.
4: Okay, well, on a second note, please give your mom and dad a hug. Don't give them a bear. Please don't give them the trademark Alex Bear hug, because that your dad had the bypass surgery. So anyway, and also, by the way, VIP back in 2010, I sent Michelle number one a few $1,000, and I said, just deduct, so I don't have to do the credit card each time. So that was cool. And then on another issue, I have an investigative journalist that works for a paper right near here. Two big front page articles on tick-borne weaponized illnesses, and two on flock and related technologies. And I was living near Brookfield, where you just showed that video, and that is a huge issue. And the new versions that you were speaking of are incredibly important for people to know about. I'm glad you're nailing that topic over and over. That is awesome. And also, I wanted to speak about where you're going to go, or where when the new studios go in. That's fine, but also your staff. I need to send some stuff to Rob Dew. Also, you have a sway at thealexjonesstore.com, and what I wanted was a water filter similar to what you're doing right now on a jerry can for the back of the truck. That would be awesome.
3: All right, brother, I'm going to jump. That's a lot of stuff for me to even keep track of, but thank you. Yeah, I'm not mad at people calling in and thanking me. But Limbaugh had this issue where he would just say dittos, because if you take a bunch of calls and then the people thank you a bunch, which I want to thank you, not that I mind being thanked, it's just that I want to get to what you have to say. And plus, I want to thank the listeners. When you're calling and thanking me, then I got to thank you. I mean, we're all in this together. Thanks for keeping us on the air. Thanks for supporting the AlexJonesStore.com. We love your recommendations. We do want to come out with some smaller gravity-fed filters. That's a great idea. That is on the front burner. So thank you so much. I really appreciate your call. All right, let's go to Lou in Texas on strategy for 2028, which is the main topic I threw out there. What do we want to do here? Because we can be pissed about Trump all day. Okay, he's going to be gone soon. What about the lay of the land coming up? Go ahead, Lou.
5: Thanks, Alex. Huge fan. So campaigning begins as soon as these midterms end, and we need a unified strategy and clear, consistent messaging to build a new coalition that can actually defeat the uniparty establishment. And I want to make it abundantly clear, Alex, it's that nobody from the Trump administration has a chance of winning. So that kind of leaves us with two options. One, we can build a third party as proposed by Tucker Carlson, which is a bipartisan ticket centered around reclaiming American sovereignty and non-interventionist foreign policy that would be led by MAGA OGs that have been betrayed by Trump to build their credibility. And then option two is the Nick Fuentes route, the dark horse GOP reformer, a Christian nationalist hardliner. The argument here is that we cannot compromise on conservative Christian principles of morality, and the boomers will still be a major voting bloc, Alex, in 2028. And They will obviously vote red down the line. So if we can get our candidate through the primary, we can bypass the boomer problem. So, Alex, you've been the tip of spear for over three decades. We need your decisive leadership now more than ever. We have less than 3 months to align on a strategy for 2028 and build the ground and digital infrastructure necessary for a grassroots campaign to win against the establishment. Where are you leaning today, and will you commit to aligning on a path forward by the end of the 2026 midterms so we have enough time to fight for the future of our country?
3: Well, that's why I opened the phones up, Lou. It's not that I've got all the answers. I'm just one voice that has a focal point, so people, you know, has a little bit more push than the average person, but you're calling in to give your view. I mean, I think it's an America first, and you got to define what that is. I think absolutely. We're against the NDAA passing to give Israel control of our country. We want to end the Iran war. We want to continue with accelerated deportations. We want to have all sorts of, you know, middle class and working class tax cuts. I mean, obviously, I want to abolish the Federal Reserve. That's nowhere towards the front burner. I want to continue the good stuff Trump did with trying to curtail the transgender cult. I mean, basically, I want to see the neocons, members of the Senate and other places voted out. I want the public to get engaged and informed and know their local leadership and state and national's voting records. I would just call for grassroots engagement in America to realize that Trump wasn't the end-all be-all. We got some good out of him. But we've rode this horse, I think, as far as we can. We may get some other half-decent Supreme Court people. Again, they're not perfect, better than Democrats. I mean, what do you think? That's a huge deal. What's the platform for 2028? I start with working with what I have, okay? Obviously, J.D. Vance is not a neocon compared to Marco Rubio, and I think is truly, in essence, better than him, but I don't want to just settle with him. Who else should we be promoting or getting prepared? I don't think really a third-party thing is viable other than Tucker and them firing it up to try to get the Republican Party back to basics as a political weapon to get them to heal. What do you think?
5: Well, I completely agree. As broken as the two-party system is, I don't think we're in a position where we can go all in on a third party in 2028. We have the boomers to worry about. We have the traditional mainstream conservative to worry about. And we can accomplish everything that third party is trying to do, which is putting American sovereignty first, putting our domestic policies first, with a dark horse GOP reformer. Trump did this in 2016. Like, we have the blueprint. It's been done before. We need to do it again, but actually have someone that will deliver on the promises and execute the mandate.
3: No, I 100% agree with you. I totally, people say, oh, Trump, you got fooled. No, he didn't know what he was doing. Not as he said that, he admitted it. It's real. He was way better then. He decided to just go with the system, be corrupt, involve them all in his corruption, as really his protection with the insider trading and the Epstein cover-up, because he figured out, once I'm out of here, they're going to destroy me. And so he decided to basically become the god of the swamp and still do some good. And I'm not defending that. I'm not pragmatic to that point. But I think that's what we've dealt with here. So we should need to realize that Trump, out of survival, bare minimum, went with this course. And he was so bold before, and I think it was a miscalculation, and I don't make decisions that way, but I think that's an accurate representation of what Trump's done, and he's destroyed his legacy, and we need to move on from him. But do you disagree with that statement?
5: No, I completely agree, and I want to make it clear, James Fishback is the blueprint. He used a combination of an intense ground campaign. He went to all...
3: Statement?
5: No, I completely agree, and I want to make it clear, James Fishback is the blueprint. He used a combination of an intense ground campaign. He went to all 67 counties in Florida, the first governor candidate in state history to ever do this. He went to every single local Republican meeting, every single Boomers United meeting all across the state. So he was able to get in front of the traditional GOP voter, which is less than 10% of the population, and almost all of them are over the age.
3: No, I agree. Fishback as a model of a smart, talented, well-spoken, high energy, good policies that actually does work, doesn't just run for office as a stunt. Yeah, people like that are the model of the future.
5: And this is where we need you to come in, Alex, because the Patriot media really let down the America First grassroots candidates in these midterms because we didn't put the primary at the forefront. Obviously, Doc Pete Chambers wasn't really on anyone's radar until he came on your show about a week before the actual election.
3: And I was trying to get him on before
5: in November.
3: And then as a punishment, we got sued when he came on.
5: Well, of course, that's what happens. But we need a united front, not just from you, from everyone in Patriot Media to get behind these guys because they're sacrificing everything. It's not just guys like Dot Pete Chambers. We have people like Aaron Baker, Mike Willenau, these guys running against...
3: Well, notice, I never even talked about getting sued by Colony Ridge as punishment for having him on. I'm attacked so much, 99% of the attacks on us wouldn't even tell you about. Because I'm a big boy. The point is, I just asked for financial support at thealexhillshow.com, and I'll keep going until the wheels come off.
5: Absolutely. And Alex, I have 800 followers on X. I've had over 25 America First grassroots candidates on my show, and I've actually had an impact on this. So I'm hoping that some of the leaders in independent media...
3: No, I agree, but I think you just said it. There you are with a smaller show, and I bet you're reaching a lot of people. What's the name of your show?
5: It's The Nimrod Pod, at The Nimrod Pod on X. I've had your son on. He's become a pretty good friend.
3: No, I've seen your show. You guys do a good job. You wear a mask.
5: Yes, we do.
3: All right, thanks for the call, buddy. Great call. I can talk to him for hours. There's other people here. Let's go to Ed in Texas, also from Texas. Ed wants to talk about the future of the Republican Party. Go ahead.
6: Yeah, Alex, I'm kind of going back and forth on this. There's something that came up years ago that we haven't really talked about, or I haven't heard it on your show, was instead of dealing with this with a third party, in the Constitution it calls for Article 5, a convention of states. Every once in a while this gets hyped up a little bit as a way to kind of circumvent Congress and get some real stuff done, but nothing ever really seems to go forward. Why is that?
3: Yeah, I'm sorry. My microphone, my headset cut out the last 5 seconds. Say that again.
6: A convention of states, Article 5 in the Constitution that allows people outside of Congress to actually pass laws. Why has that never gotten any traction?
3: Well, a constitutional convention is very, very dangerous, but we are in an emergency situation, and the Democrats during one of those, and the deep state could flood the zone with their deep state money, with their dark money, and could really cause some problems. I'm not totally against the constitutional convention, but it is really the nuclear option. But so is getting rid of the filibuster. But notice they don't want to get rid of the filibuster because they want to block Trump's good parts of his agenda. What do you think?
6: Exactly. Well, I think the frustration with me is that it seems like no matter who we put in there, the system takes over. We get. I don't want to use the word con, but yeah, we kind of get conned into backing these people and voting for them, and then they turn into being the exact same people that we just tried to vote out with no results.
3: And then we have to vote in more people. Well, but if you look at Europe and also here, we get better and better candidates. We're blocking more of what they do. The globalists are more hated than ever. It's a long process. So don't get demoralized by the fact that some of our people go sideways. That's just the nature of 10 billion people, the nature of the complexity of society, and the nature of the decadence. You know, just because you're informed and engaged and involved doesn't mean other people are. So it's a process of getting other people involved. And even if there's a total collapse because of corruption, then we have the seeds of the new civilization that are already in place. Does that make sense?
6: It does. You know, your last caller thought that 2028 was going to be too soon for a third party. I don't agree with that. And the reason I don't agree with that is because of the trajectory of the current Democratic Party. What Trump kind of did, and where I think you and I and others like us got excited with this last administration, were pulling some of those Democrats over into this way with us, the Tulsis and the Kennedys. And maybe there could be more of that in the future if the Democrat platform is going to continue to be that of, you know, Sharia law and communism. They won't do anything but really help us.
3: And that's what Trump's running on is, I'm not a communist, I'm not an Islamicist. Okay, but you're looting us and selling us out to foreign interest and to Israel. And so it's just a disaster. But it's because you've got all these big special interests that have the money and the bureaucrats and the lobbyists. They're the only ones that are able to have the power to press the levers. Take the NRA. Not perfect, milquetoast. But because we had a powerful lobby that the public gave money to, that the public supported, we're winning the Second Amendment fight everywhere. And if we've got a pro-life lobby, so we're starting to win that. And so when we build our own grassroots lobbies, and when we donate money, and when we knock on doors, and when we get energized and aggressive, we win. So freedom isn't free. We have to now continue to build our grassroots lobbies that are informed and that stand up for real issues. Does that make sense?
6: It does make sense. It's not the perfect system, but it's the one we got, so we just got to keep playing and hopefully get more wins than losses.
3: Well, that's right. I mean, look, we know if we give up, it's going to be total, complete hell on earth communist takeover.
6: Absolutely.
3: So that's just the nature of the world. Thanks for the call. These are great calls. We're going to go to break. And you know, people are talking about different issues, things they want to do. Godzilla says Trump's is the future of Masonic America. Miss Lou says we must vote, thinks Fishback is a scammer. Carmen says Muslim problems in Florida. Where aren't they? Only place there ain't Muslim problems is where there aren't. Then we got Dave, flock cameras near his home. We're going to come back, jam those calls in, and then I'm going to air my interview with the former director of National Counterterrorism, Joe Kent, where we get into the latest nightmare developments in Iran, Trump's runway running out to get out of this before it's too late, and the latest on the cover-up of the assassination of Charlie Kirk. And then Matt Bracken's coming in to join me to talk about Russia threatening to attack NATO, gearing up to do it, the latest on Iran, and more. We'll be right back. Stay with us.
7: Fight for our sovereignty, or to fight to protect, again, what God gave us, which, I mean, our health is one of the biggest things. We're all, at this point, middle-aged. We're trying to have families. And I think with the transhumanist agenda, there's a little bit of a psyop afoot.
3: Well, I've said that the other day when I had you guys coming on. I said, we're doing something about what we can take control of. And then the last few years, Joe Rogan, one time at dinner, goes, about 3 years ago, you're fat. Your own enemy. He does that to guests. It was like Theo Vaughn, too. Get off that Prozac, you idiot. And people were mad at him. That's tough love Joe does. And he's there with Sean Johnson, the Navy SEAL guy that I'd known for years, but didn't really really friends. Sean goes, fine, I'll train you. I'll meet you every morning. And I said, all right, let's do it. And then I lost like 70 pounds, and I kind of halfway cut back and gained back 10, but now I'm back to where I was. I'm going to go even lower. But the whole point is that Joe goes, you're your own worst enemy. You think the globalists are going to kill you. You're killing yourself. And so that's where Masterpiece comes in. That's where doing all this comes in. I mean, this is real, folks. Methylene blue works. Bovine colostrum works. This.
8: 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The search continues for a mother and daughter missing since April.
9: 39-year-old Danielle Lee and her 10-year-old daughter Elena are from East Feliciana Parish. Jordan Lippincott with the St. Martin Parish Sheriff's Office says while the two were reported missing out of Baton Rouge on July 28th, they were actually last seen back in late April in Butte La Rose.
10: We believe that they were definitely in this parish and they may still be in this parish.
9: Lippincott says the two were believed to be with 42-year-old James Nona, who was arrested just north of Houston on unrelated charges she says are higher than misdemeanors.
10: The circumstances are certainly concerning, but it's too soon to tell whether foul play is involved or not.
9: I'm Andrew Greenstein.
8: An alligator attacked and killed a 6-year-old pit bull as a kennel woman was walking her dog along the Lake Pontchartrain lakefront on Saturday. The woman, Jessica Reynolds, told WWL-TV that the gator snatched her dog so fast she never had a chance to respond. LRN.
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8: Drivers in Louisiana are starting to pay less for auto insurance, as Louisiana Insurance Commissioner Tim Temple says 46 companies have lowered premiums recently. Temple says one auto insurer, Lemonade, even rewards drivers for enabling autonomous driving. Temple says their data shows that self-driving vehicles get into less accidents than human drivers.
17: That car is not, it's not checking its email, looking at a text, talking on the phone, reaching across in the passenger seat to pick something up. It is 100% focused on driving.
8: Tropical activity is starting to brew in the Atlantic as the National Hurricane Center is monitoring three different tropical waves, two of them moving towards the Caribbean. LSU Health climatologist Barry Keim says even though forecasters are calling for a below average season, we should not let our guard down.
18: All the indicators are suggesting as such. It does not mean you're not going to get hit, and it does not mean you can't get a big bad storm.
8: LRN.
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3: right. I want to get to a lot of your calls, so that means I got to cut you short. Even though you're making great points, so I'll never get to the next person. It's kind of a chicken or the egg thing. Let's go to Rune in Denmark. Rune in Denmark on the Iran war. Welcome and thank you.
16: Well, can you hear me?
3: I can. Go ahead.
16: Oh, great. Hello, Alex. So I want to make a long story short. We've seen the latest media now says Iran is done talking with America with regards to landing a deal, and they're just waiting for Trump's period as president to be over. Do you think that's actually going to be the end goal, that the Iran thing is over for now, or will Trump try to attack again after the midterms? Maybe Iran will land a deal with the Democrats in 2028, or where do you see this going?
3: I mean, the deal Iran just put forward is the same deal that they want. First, they said $500 billion, and they said $300 billion in reparations, and they want our military out of the bases. So they've put forward the same plan. They've closed the strait again. They hold all the cards. Trump knows that we don't have enough missiles even to defend the United States. This is a major strategic defeat. Trump just keeps calling it a negotiation because he doesn't want to admit the defeat. And he knows we shouldn't do a nuclear war. He doesn't want a nuclear war. He knows we can't do that. He knows we don't have the boots for the ground, so this is just Trump putting off the inevitable, admitting defeat.
16: I completely agree. My Twitter account is still relatively small, but when this Iran thing started, I was on 200 followers, and I was strongly against the war, and now I'm still in 2,000, extensively talking about this war, and I feel like I've been pretty accurate so far. I said even before this started that unless America sends in troops, it's going to be the end of Trump's presidency. And I think that's where we are right now. I mean,
3: and that's why I tried to get him to stop it. Israel wanted full war during Midnight Hammer, and the infos just went, no, you're a panicker. They don't want full war. Israel said this was to get us into full war and was begging Trump to go to full war. And now Trump has screwed up the economy, destroyed his legacy, will probably lose the midterms. It's a total disaster. And I wanted him to succeed. It's so sad.
16: I completely agree. The other development in the Middle East, I don't know if you saw, but now Turkey, Saudi Arabia, and Pakistan are now having a new alliance. Do you think that's actually going to be a thing? Or?
3: Oh, yeah. When Israel starts saying, next we're going to attack Turkey, Saudi Arabia isn't dumb. They know what that means. So that's what I mean. Israel's bit off more than they can chew, too.
16: I completely agree. So do you think that's it for Iran now, or will something really happen again after the midterms? Will Trump attack again, or where do you see this going? The next 2 years, there's a lot. He's only halfway through his presidency. A lot can still happen.
3: I don't think Trump knows where it's going. I think it's all on the table. A nuclear false flag blamed on Iran's on the table. Trump getting assassinated blamed on Iran's on the table. Trump launching a giant kinetic attack after the midterms, but he's pissed off because we've checked this with internal sources. What we see in the news is accurate. They're about 4 years out from the average missile being replaced. That's how far behind they are. And so that's how many of the stores they've used of the missiles. Some of the missiles are down 70% on average, about 55%. And then you need all those missiles just to fight China. You need all those missiles just to fight Russia. And so we're all about precision-guided munitions. Well, we just don't have enough of them. I appreciate your call. Thanks for calling from Denmark. God bless you. Let's go. I'm only moving quick because we're going to run out of time here. Matt Bracken's coming up and Joe Kent. Let's go ahead and talk to Dave. Who's on the longest here? Would that be Dave? No, that wouldn't be Dave. Miss Lou. Miss Lou, go ahead. Then Godzilla. Go ahead, Miss Lou.
21: Thanks, Alex. Listen, I'm going to push back on a single statement of not voting, okay? People have to get out and vote. All eyes on the midterms. The Republican Party's a mess, no question. You've already throughout this show talked about all the problems. I'm not here to do that. I'm here to tell people we need to continue to work on resetting the Republican Party so that it continues with America First principles. If we lose the midterms, you know darn well what'll happen. The left will get hold of everything. They'll impeach Trump, even if the Senate doesn't agree. And I think the Senate would agree because most of them are anti-Trump anyway, as it would seem. But think about open borders. Think about total censorship. I won't be talking to you on your show. It'll be ramped up. You remember Nina Jankowicz in Biden's regime, the Ministry of Truth? Those censorship principles will be back in, and they'll come on X.
3: Yeah, I wonder if Tucker's going to ask Hunter Biden about Jankowicz and the Ministry of Truth. I mean, I love Tucker.
21: Well, No, I know you do. And listen, I'm not a big fan, okay? So there you have it there. And I saw some of the clips of him talking to Hunter. And it almost seemed like a pro, candidacy show, like Let's Go Hunter. No way in hell sinking.
3: Well, let me be clear. When I said at the start of the show, I think we should vote Republican. I think we should be engaged. But part of me is so pissed I can sit it out. That was a hypothetical to listeners.
21: I know. But we have to look a different way now. We have to focus. We're so close in. We have to tell people, get off their butts, get off their chairs, get out. If you were MAGA, if you weren't MAGA, if you were America First, whatever. If you voted for Trump and you were Democrat, get out there and vote Republican, because the Red-Green Alliance has taken over the Democrat Party. It's full-on communist. It's the DSA. It's all of it.
3: And I think a lot of people, not Tucker, but some others, are being friendly to the Democrats because they don't want to be put in prison by them when they come back into control. Notice you don't see the Democrats on my show because they know it ain't happening. All right, thank you so much. Talk to you all day. Look, I'm out of time here. I got the Joe Ken interview coming up. Godzilla and Sam, I'll put you the head of the line tomorrow if you give us your name and number. I will take calls again tomorrow. And you got the War Room coming up as well. But I got this powerful interview on a premiere here. The Joe Kent, the former head of counterterrorism, he dropped some major bombshells. And I want to just briefly plug, because I didn't plug the last 2 hours. 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And again, I want to thank you all for your incredible support over the years. It's been amazing, and I just salute you and thank you all. All right, here's the Joe Kent interview. Very important. Hope you boost this and share it. People need to see this. And then I got Matt Bracken coming up that I'm going to be talking to. Stay with us. We'll be back with Matt Bracken after this interview with Joe Kent.
1: It was well known that if we got into a war with Iran where they felt that they were threatened and it was an existential conflict, that they would shut down the Straits of Hormuz, that they would use their proxies, and the proliferation of drone technology and ballistic missiles only made this worse, that they would hit all of our bases in the region, and that this is the exact scenario would unfold. This is where some people will say that we've been hyperbolic. We say that this could lead to a nuclear exchange. I don't think that's off the table, because if you play out the scenarios, the military options, and you say our criteria for success is, you know, a total surrender by the Iranians, you arrive at nuclear weapons very, very quickly. And I thoroughly believe that our wars in the Middle East made us here in America less safe. They made our country less prosperous. And I don't want anything to do with sending more young men and women off to die on foreign battlefields.

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1: I just got a call from Rob. He said he saw some goblin riding a crocodile lurking around our studio.

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0: you know, one of those mothball air fleets in Arizona, they have to be on concrete, which means a very limited number of runways. Well, in the first part of this war, we've been pushed, our air forces have been pushed out of their bases close to Iran, you know, in Kuwait, in United Arab Emirates, and even in Saudi Arabia, their airplanes have been attacked. Now they're bunched up in a limited number of bases in Jordan and Israel. And if Trump decides to go for one more big air war, it's going to be an absolute disaster for the United States. And people will mark this as the end and the defeat of 20th century warfare compared to the modern 21st century war that Iran has been preparing and building for decades and decades. And we're going to talk about this some more on the other side of the top of the hour when we come back after this break. So if you don't support the InfoWars store, goodbye InfoWars. And I'll see you again. You have me for the rest of the hour. Matt Bracken, that's me.
1: Ladies and gentlemen, Bigley has launched an online pharmacy, 1776rx.health. 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It doesn't just get the big worms and all the crap that's out there. It's amoebas, it's microplasms. It is so important. These two together, I mean, ivermectin is a Nobel Prize winning for this, but benzidol is the big one. And folks, it isn't just parasites. Just search benzidol studies. Just put that into a search engine, and you'll see congressional hearings, you'll see top scientists, you'll see all the studies on what else it does that they don't want you to know about. It's dramatic. 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And a lot of people went there yesterday. A lot of people got it. Very smart move. 1776rx.health.
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0: All right, I'm back. I'm sorry if I sound black-pilled. I am in the sense that we went into the wrong war with the wrong military, suited for the last century, not this century. And I hope that people are finally getting through to Trump that further escalation of this is not going to work for us. It's definitely not. Now, apparently he listens to these Fox News generals all the time, former generals Keene and Kellogg, who seem to be trapped in a time warp back around 1992 when the U.S. could just bring ships into the Persian Gulf, unload tanks, artillery, troops, anything that they wanted. No limit, just bring it on into the Persian Gulf. And then what happened? A rocket revolution happened. Things that we could do even a decade ago, we can't do anymore. People should have been learning this from the Ukraine-Russia war. This is now where you can't even send tanks forward. A tank is a dead duck in the Ukraine-Russia war, anywhere near the forward lines. It'll be destroyed by drone swarms immediately. Troops can't even go out in squad strength. They'll be spotted by their signatures day or night and attacked with drones. Troops have to dash out in twos and threes and hope to make it to cover and not be seen by drones. So that the idea that we're going to be able to launch new big air attacks on Iran is just insane at this point. It's totally insane. So I don't understand the thinking of these Fox News generals that are still pushing for even, taking out so-called Pickaxe Mountain or landing troops on Karg Island. I don't understand how they can be so oblivious to what's been happening in military technology and military operations in the last decade. It just blows my mind. And it makes me really wonder about our planners when we've created a system of multi-million dollar, single-use

0: trying to go to war with China or Russia, because we can't even handle Iran. And people will say, Matt, that's because we just haven't taken the gloves off. You know, you still hear people using this expression, finish the job. Like just a few more bombing runs, and the Iranians are going to surrender. Okay, if you put up, let's see, number three, the one with the B-52 on it, that's the next thing I want to talk about, is to compare the Iran war to end the technology to the Vietnam War and the technology that was available then. And at that time, yeah, stick that up if you can get number three. But in that time, we could fly over Vietnam backwards and forwards, unlimited B-52 strikes, iron bombs dropping straight down from the sky, you know, from 35,000 feet up. We dropped more tons of bombs on little South Vietnam and North Vietnam than we did on all of German-occupied Europe during World War II, three times more. We could fly from Thailand to Guam, back and forth, Thailand, Guam, raining bombs down on Vietnam. They couldn't fire up at us from in the south. The Viet Cong had nothing. We could just fly at will, dropping any tonnage of bombs we wanted straight down. That was true carpet bombing, where the craters are intersecting front and back, side by side, with airplanes, you know, next to each other, all to cut off South Vietnam from being resupplied from China and Russia down the Ho Chi Minh Trail, which ran parallel to South Vietnam in Laos and Cambodia. We had almost a decade to try to accomplish this mission. Unlimited B-52 raids, arc light strikes. You know, Hanoi, yeah, we had some shot down. We had POWs. It wasn't enough to stop us from just bombing at will North and South Vietnam. They didn't surrender. Iran is 10 times bigger than South Vietnam, and they can shoot back. We can't fly over Iran today. We have to have our planes take off now from Jordan or Israel. If they're going to attack, they have to take off from Jordan or Israel, fly towards Iran. And so far, they have to refuel with those big tankers, and those old, like, based on, believe it or not, 707s, most of them, the KC-135s. They have to refuel in mid-flight just to approach Iran to launch a multi-million dollar standoff weapon to fire into Iran, which will drop one bomb on one target. Then that attack jet has to turn around, refuel again, and land back in Jordan or Israel. Folks, this is as obsolete in 2026 as that horse cavalry. It's totally obsolete. So when people are saying finish the job, we haven't even scratched Iran. Compared to what we did to South Vietnam, we haven't scratched Iran. We're hitting the same bridges and they repair them. All their real targets are under these granite mountains in these missile cities, hundreds of feet in under granite, built to withstand tactical nuclear weapons. So the idea that a few more weeks of bombing is going to change anything in Iran is a total joke. Iran is massive. If we run out of standoff weapons, which we're on the verge of doing, then we have to fly attack jets right over Iran. That means we're going to lose a lot of pilots. Because in Vietnam, it was very, the whole Vietnam country is very narrow, okay? So it was very close to the ocean. So when pilots were shot down, we had a real good shot at scooping them up with our rescue forces, you know, with the Air Force PJs and other teams. That's not going to be the case in Iran. Iran is so much bigger. It's hundreds and hundreds of kilometers inside of Iran where our attack planes will have to go when we run out of standoff weapons, which we're on the verge of doing. So, yeah, pretty much forget about any more big air attacks. So when you see the Fox News generals talking about this stuff, I think that they're just talking right out their ass. I don't understand it. It's very hard for me to comprehend how they can be so dumb, unless maybe they're just on, you know, corporate boards that are paying them to say these things. Because for sure, it's great times if you, you know, if you're Boeing or Lockheed Martin, it's great. Trump has said, oh, I want plans in 3 weeks for how we're going to, you know, ramp up production enormously. Well, you can't. These aren't artillery shells. We're not talking about combat boots. We're talking about super, super high-tech weapons that cost millions of dollars a shot. In fact, I did a little research. To drop a pound of high explosive from an iron bomb like the B-52 compared to dropping the same pound of high explosive from a Tomahawk or a JASSM, it's like 500 times more expensive with the new standoff weapon to get one warhead onto one target is like 500 times more expensive than it was when we could just fly over Vietnam raining iron bombs vertically straight down. No country can afford that. We built a military that was based on being able to slap around countries like Libya and Yugoslavia. It was not a country or a war plan that could sustain itself. It worked in 1991 because the Iranian Scuds, they had some, were so inaccurate that we didn't really have to worry too much about them. We could just pile up military gear, tanks, personnel in a few bases in Saudi Arabia for months, just cities of troops, just, you know, warehouses and docks and pavement areas just loaded with pallets of shells. Today, those would be the easiest and first targets taken out. And we're coming to grips with that. If you can put up that map, it's the looming air battle. That's number two. This shows in a one picture the problem that we're facing. Our bases for our aircraft are now so far away, it not only increases the flight time that they're in the air that they need, you know, they need to refuel at least once going in and coming out, but it also means they're not dispersed. They're on like a half dozen air bases, maybe a few more, because you can't, these aren't off-road vehicles. You don't park them on the sand. They have to be on concrete. So now all of these hundreds and hundreds of aircraft are stacked wingtip to wingtip in these known locations. I'm not giving away any secrets. It's 2026. The Chinese and the Russians sit with the Iranians and go over the latest satellite pictures. They know the minute that a C-17 lands what's unloading from it. They know what it is. You know, and in the cell phone era, you can't keep a secret. If you have all these aircraft landing at some remote airbase, a guy in a taxi cab, an Uber, a local vendor, a guy that just lives there, he pulls out his phone and he takes pictures and uploads them. In this era also, you can't really hide the bomb damage. We were talking about in Jordan taking away the phones from our troops so that they wouldn't reveal, you know, they were being struck. Well, it doesn't matter because civilians that are outside of the airfield taking pictures at the same time from different directions makes geolocation completely, you know, simple today. There's no way to keep these things secret. Our 19th century horse cavalry is, you know, over there in Jordan and Israel, and Iran's modern missile military is inside of Granite Mountains. If we tried to do a big air raid now, like, you know, another 40-day war, not only would we run out of these standoff weapons, and everybody knows we're running out, as soon as the first waves of refuelers took off, these airfields could be struck with missiles that only take 10 minutes to get there. So when the first, you know, the first 10 or 20% of the aircraft are airborne, their airfields would be hit with these Iranian missiles, many of which are designed specifically for airfields packed with aircraft, because they have these submunitions, people call them cluster munitions, where the warhead coming down splits into up to 80 submunitions to spread out like a shotgun. Is the reason this is important, aircraft parked on the ground are very vulnerable. It doesn't take much to disable an aircraft. If you bump into an aircraft, you know, if you the slightest accident, they have to put the aircraft down and really analyze it to make sure everything is fine. If you have fragments of concrete flying all over the place, even the aircraft that aren't directly hit, the aircraft are very likely to have warning lights going off all over the place because one little electrical wire bundle, hydraulic line, or control cable is damaged, the aircraft can't fly. So as soon as the first quarter of our aircraft are in the air, Iran would hit the airfields, and that would pretty much scupper the rest of the attack. The aircraft that were in the air might not be able to return to that airfield if it's cratered and pitted. So they'd have to go to other airfields, maybe in neutral countries, where they wouldn't be able to just refuel and rearm for the next sortie. So as bad as it looks for us, being in a position where we can't even go back into the Persian Gulf now. Remember, before February 28th, the U.S. Navy had its bases in the Persian Gulf, right across from Iran. This had so many important aspects. For example, our Navy ships could provision with fresh food that would be flown in on transport planes, commercial and military, and then taken out to our ships, which were very nearby. Now, our ships don't have access to those bases. They're stuck out in the Indian Ocean, you know, what, 10,000 miles from home, where there are no friendly ports. What, are they going to go to Liberty in Somalia? I mean, they're just stuck on these steel boxes for months and months at a time, with the morale going down as they're jammed together with their food supplies getting, you know, to the bottom of the pantry. You know, the stuff that they would have thrown out normally is what our sailors are being fed. So you can see all of these consequences of losing these bases. The first thing that the Iranians did back in March was take out the long-range radar and the giant satellite uplinks. Well, those were destroyed, meaning that the warning time for our forces back in Jordan and Israel are cut. But it also means we may never be able to come back into those bases. Those big projects require coming in on a ship. You know, these aren't things that you can put on an aircraft. You don't rebuild a base with supplies brought in on an aircraft. It has to come in on a ship. Well, the Iranians are never going to let our ships back in. This has just been a complete, utter failure, a real disaster. And unfortunately, there's no way we can escalate our way out of this. Our escalations will just make it worse for us. So I'm, in a sense, glad that this happened with Iran, because it's going to inoculate us from any concept of being able to come to the defense of Asia. If you can stick up, it's number 8. It's like a big whole map of Iran, China, everything. This map shows the range of Iran's just intermediate range ballistic missiles. These are like, can go out 1,000 kilometers. That covers all of Israel. That means our Navy ships have to be very careful inside of that red line. But look at the same concept around Asia. China's missiles are twice the range of those Iranian missiles. China's missiles can go all the way out covering all of the Philippines. You know, that can cover easily Guam. They have a class of missiles called the Guam Killer. That's like 2,000 kilometers from China. Our whole war plan is based on, we'll just have our aircraft parked in Guam at Anderson Airfield. We'll just have our B-2s and our B-52s. They'll just be able to launch there. And our destroyers can go back to Guam and have new missiles put on them. You know, our destroyers can't reload at sea. They have to go back to a friendly port, and they use cranes to put those missiles in. Takes like a week. They can't. Where are they going to go back to if Guam is plastered with Chinese missiles? So maybe this is a good thing, because it's exposing that we showed up to the 21st century with a 20th century military. It's just completely inadequate for what's going on. We're being shown to the world, essentially, to be a paper tiger. Yeah, it was great when our enemies were on the level of Libya or, you know, Syria, just firing some tomahawks, everything's good. And then we get to go on TV and brag about how we have the finest military in the world. But if you look at the Ukraine-Russia war, I don't think we have any kind of a military that could withstand that. The revolution in military affairs, from the little quadrotor drones up to these, you know, intermediate and medium-range ballistic missiles, they're conventional warheads. But now when you combine precision and mass, meaning they're not something that's like plus or minus a kilometer anymore. These things are like, you know, 10 meter accuracy. And the Iranians now have a set of missiles that are even better than what the Russians are using, better than the Oreshniks. They have a missile called the Fatah, which has a new idea, which is a booster in the warhead, so that when it's on reentry to its final target, when it's coming down, it's going over 4 kilometers a second. I've learned this from watching the MIT professor Ted Postol on lots of different shows. But a warhead coming down, think of it, 4 kilometers a second, way faster than a rifle bullet. That's like a rifle bullet is like a airsoft gun compared to that. And the interceptors that we have to fire up at them are going 1 to 1.5 kilometers a second. That means their closing rate together in the last second, 1 second, is covering more than 5 kilometers of the interceptor going up and the warhead coming down. And according to Dr. Postol, our Patriots have been a big con job, a sales job, claiming a 90% success rate. When you study the videos, which you can do now, because it's, you know, they're filmed from every angle, you can analyze it, the rate is less than 10%. The Patriots and Thads have basically been a psyop, a morale booster. It's a way of saying, don't worry, it's okay, we have interceptors. This would be like giving police bulletproof vests that really weren't bulletproof. You know, it's great in peacetime if nobody is shooting at you. But in a real war, it's exposed that everything from the Desert Storm era in 91 until today, the Patriots haven't worked. So in a sense, it's irrelevant how many we can build in the next year or 2 years. They don't work. You're trying to shoot a bullet with a bullet. The bullet, the ballistic missile coming down, is always going to have a tremendous advantage over an interceptor that's trying to hit a bullet with a bullet at a closing rate of 5 kilometers a second. And now the Iranians not only have the booster on the reentry warhead, they have control mechanisms, fins, and little rockets to make the thing maneuver as it's coming down. So the interceptor, which is depending on a pure ballistic flight, a mathematical analysis that can take place in seconds and then launch and hit a warhead in the last second before it hits the ground. But the warhead maneuvers, and the interceptor has zero chance. I mean, this is what we're up against now. We went to war with an obsolete military. The Iranians completely outclassed us in technology. They were ready for this war, and we're not. And I'm going to finish up on this subject and get to another one in the next segment when we come back. Thanks. Thanks for hanging in there with me.
1: Hi, fellow patriots. The first thing the globalists and the leftists do when they want to silence you is go after your merchant accounts, go after your business payment systems. It's that simple. They try to cut off your ability to even receive money or make payments. It's globalist siege. It's globalist economic warfare. It's a globalist blockade, an embargo, sanctions against American populist patriots. For everyone that's been watching and listening to me for years, you've seen the attacks, you've seen the deplatforming, you've seen the court battles, the news articles, the demonization, the bogus default judgments. We even have FBI and CIA operatives on hidden camera talking about how their entire goal was to take me out of the knees by knocking out my ability to accept payments. And that model they used on me, they admit, is for all of you.
2: Alex Jones.
3: Yeah, so we were after him.
2: So with Alex Jones. And the goal with him was what? Just to bankrupt him?
3: Pretty much.
1: Well, because of First United Payments and your support, they failed. And they failed because I had a processor with a backbone who...
4: Louisiana Radio Network, I'm Jeff Palermo. Insurance Commissioner Tim Temple says auto insurance rates may not be done dropping.
5: In March, over 30 personal auto insurers in Louisiana announced decreased rates, the first time that's happened in 5 years. Temple says fewer accidents have allowed companies to pay out fewer claims and charge lower premiums.
6: When you don't have that accident, then you don't have that bodily claim injury, and you don't have the litigation associated with it.
5: With modern vehicle safety features helping to prevent wrecks, Temple says there's no reason premiums should stop falling. He says auto insurance company Lemonade even rewards customers for using self-driving vehicles.
6: Their data shows that when it's engaged, that car is less likely to get in an accident than a human driving a car.
5: I'm Case Kieschnick.
4: There are three areas in the tropics that the National Hurricane Center is monitoring for possible development. LSU Health climatologist Barry Keim says this is the time of year when the tropics get active.
7: The sea surface temperatures start hitting that critical threshold, and we start seeing things like this where you can get a whole rash of these things just popping up all of a sudden.
4: LRN.
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4: An East Feliciana Parish mother and her 10-year-old daughter are missing and have not been seen since late April in the Butte La Rose area. St. Martin Parish Sheriff's Office spokesperson Jordan Lippincott says they are working with state police to find out what happened to 39-year-old Danielle Leah and her 10-year-old daughter Elena.
9: They're not saying whether or not they believe foul play may be involved at this point, but the circumstances of their disappearance are definitely concerning.
4: Lippincott says they were last spotted with 42-year-old James Nona, who was arrested recently in Texas on unrelated charges. One of the main storylines of LSU preseason camp is the three freshmen pushing for playing time on the defensive line: Deuce Geralds, Richard Anderson, and Lamar Brown. Coach Lane Kiffin says this is the most freshman talent he's had on the D-line.
10: All of them have a chance to play. Those three specifically are playing a lot. It's really exciting.
4: That's a look at news. I'm Jeff Palermo on the Louisiana Radio Network.
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0: Thanks. Yeah, those are my novels in the back of my top of my Twitter. Before I finish up on just the Iran war part of this, I want to mention, in two ways, I want to mention the troops. The soldiers that are at these forward bases and the Marines and sailors that are out on the ships, nobody thought that this would just go on, you know, for 5-6 months. Some of the ships have rotated in. Obviously, the troops have rotated in and out. But they're still in a really rough situation. Normally, when in a war, we would talk about a ratio of KIA to WIA of 3 or 4 to 1. In this war, they're saying that there's only like in the low teens of killed in action, but hundreds are wounded. The only way I make sense of this is by discussing what's called blast injury. Sometimes it's blended in with what they call traumatic brain injury. A lot of the troops that have been injured, it's my opinion, we'll find this out in the coming months and years, they weren't hit by a fragment, you know, that would cause a wound like something piercing their body or amputating a limb. They have a minute or 2 minutes warning. They can get behind a blast barrier, but they're not in true bunkers like with pressure doors. They're just on the other side of a concrete barrier or sandbag barriers. That does not protect you from a blast wave. So if a blast wave is causing an overpressure that can just, you know, gut out the middle of buildings, that blast wave is going to cause permanent injuries to the people that are even like behind a, you know, concrete barrier. They're going to have, in many cases, permanent personality changes. So your happy-go-lucky spouse comes back a different person, Dr. Jekyll, Mr. Hyde, or they may have lifelong balance issues, cognitive issues, memory issues. And this is going to be one of those subtle things for the VA to deal with, because anybody that can say, I was on such and such base when a missile hit, will be able to say to the VA, oh, I need help for whatever springs up 5 years from now. And it will. I think that this is going to be the like in the case of Vietnam, the Agent Orange, or in the case of Desert Storm, the Gulf War syndrome, you know, the poison gas from the burn pits, things like that, the noxious fumes that people are exposed to. I think that we're going to be finding out over the coming, months and years about all of these blast injuries. And it's, you know, it's a spectrum. You may be 1,000 yards from it, or you may be 20 yards from this hit. So surviving it can be very different. The consequences can be very different. But that's the only way I can understand, you know, only a few killed, but hundreds having to be evacuated, you know, to like the hospitals in Germany. So I think there's a big opening for any honest, hardworking reporters out there to get to some of these people. I'm sure that they're being told shut up about it, but by now, a lot of them have to be home. They're not all going to be reporting back for duty if they've got traumatic brain injury and blast injuries, you know, organ damage. So I wish some reporters would get on this story. It makes me wonder, you know, why they're not. And out on the ships, people probably have a hard time, I think, understanding how tight the living conditions are on these ships, especially for the Marines, but sailors too. They're on bunks 3 high. So one guy's down at ankle level, one guy's at crotch level, and one guy's at his bunk is at like shoulder level. And there's a meter, about a yard, between the bunks on one side and the other of a berthing compartment. So these 6 guys are changing, you know, bare ass naked in front of each other for 6 months. It's not good for morale. I mean, yeah, you can make jokes about it and everything, but I'll just give you a comparison. My father-in-law was on Iwo Jima. He landed on the first day. But a month before that, he was in Hawaii with like world-class rest and recreation. You know, when you can imagine what Hawaii was like in the 40s. It was a lot of fun for sailors and Marines on shore leave. And then when he wasn't on shore leave, they were doing training, practicing hitting beaches, getting in and out of boats, you know, shooting at the range. A month later, not 8 months or 10 months, 1 month later, he's on Iwo Jima for a month. But there wasn't just such a long period of time of not knowing what's going to happen, of being penned up like, if you ever passed on the highway, one of these trucks carrying sheep, where they're just like, you can't imagine you can fit one more sheep or one more chicken into that truck. That's how our sailors and Marines are living. And they've scraped the bottom of the pantry. You know, they're eating the stuff that would have been thrown overboard in any other time. And I'm not blaming the Navy, but we used to have bases in the Persian Gulf. They used to be able to just provision readily. Now they're out in the Indian Ocean. It's all hostile territory. So give a thought to the condition of our troops that are out there. It's got to totally suck, I can tell you. It's not like you're cruising around the Med. You know, every 2 weeks you're going to spend a few days in Naples or Rota, Spain, or in Athens, Greece, or Haifa, Israel. It's not like that at all. You're just in that steel box for month after month while the food gets worse and worse. And I think that another casualty of this stupid war is going to be retention and reenlistment, because the sailors and Marines are going to get off that ship and say, I'm done. Never again. Not doing it. And who can blame them? Now, I'm going to slightly pivot a little bit. If you can put up the map number 5, which like shows the different sea routes. Something that's also just starting to get into the news a little bit, you know, if your antenna are pricked up for this, they're talking now about Chinese and Russian ships going over the top of Russia to get from Asia to Europe. Now, that map right there is a Mercator projection, so it's kind of distorted towards the top. It's square instead of tapered in. But if you read the numbers, that northern route is way shorter than the Suez route, and it's much, much shorter than the Cape Hope route. So in this war where the Houthis are blocking the bottom of the Red Sea, the Suez Canal can also, if this war gets out of control, the Suez Canal can also very easily be blocked. The Iranians, we think it was, could have been the Houthis, fired a drone about a week ago at a Egyptian LNG facility. It's like a ship that's permanently docked that receives LNG from a ship that goes port to port and then converts it back to gas and puts it into Egypt's gas pipeline system. Well, a drone flew into that as just a warning shot, not a kill shot. Just a drone in the superstructure, they put the fire out fairly easily. But it was a warning that we can hit you all the way from Iran or from Yemen. And if they have the accuracy which they've demonstrated to put missile warheads into individual buildings, which they have done, they can sink a ship in the Suez Canal anytime they want. Because a ship that's moving only, you know, under 10 miles an hour in a straight line is about as easy as a stationary target to hit because it's so predictable. The flight time of the missile is like 8 minutes. So it's not a hard math calculation. So the Suez Canal gets blocked. The Houthis continue to block the Red Sea, or they clamp down much more than they are now. Then you've got to go all the way around Africa to get from Europe to Asia. Or you can take that Russian route on the top, which is a big shortcut. And you know, why am I bringing this up? If you can put up number 7, the picture of that ship. The Russians have built an entire class of these, what they call super icebreakers. These are nuclear powered, so they're never going to get stuck in the ice and run out of fuel, right? I mean, they could just sit there for years. They're massive, so that they make a channel 50 meters wide. The ship itself is like 35 meters wide, but it cuts a path right through thick Arctic ice that's enough for a 50-meter-wide ship to follow it, which is a ship in like the 100,000-ton class, serious merchant class size. Not like, we're not talking like Great Lakes stuff. We're talking ocean-going ship size. They have a whole class of these. I think they've got like 6 in use now, and they're building more. They're going to keep this northern route open almost year-round, and this means friends of Russia will get the shortcut. So who cares? What's the big deal, Matt? Okay, so we have to go around Africa. Well, it adds a huge amount to the cost of shipping. If you're a friend of Russia, and you have to be a friend of Russia, because this route takes you right through Russian territory. There are big islands up above Siberia that are Russian, and this route goes right through there. So it's only friends of Russia that are going to use this shortcut from Asia to Africa. Already, South Korea has built ships to use this route, and smaller LNG ships without the bulbous bow, which obviously won't work in ice. That's the regular ship as that thing sticking out in front, the bulbous bow. So they build ships just for the Arctic route, and it's only going to be for friends of Russia. So look at how the Asian countries, our allies, like Taiwan, Japan, Korea, are getting squeezed. You want to stick with the losing team, the team that can't even handle Iran, the team whose bases are being pushed far away from Iran, or do you want to get on the team that's China, Russia, Iran, and you'll be able to use that northern route. You'll be able to get LNG from up there or take that shortcut to Asia. You know, it's a question of loyalty. Well, you saw that map I put up with the ranges of the missiles. If you're Japan, you have to be thinking, America can't even defend, you know, the Gulf states against Iran. How is America going to defend Japan or Taiwan or the Philippines against China? Can't do it. Might love you guys, love it, but we can't stay with you because your military has proven that it can't win against even Iran. So we're going to have to go with the winning team, which looks like it's going to be China and Russia. And that's just how, you know, it's not that we don't love you, but we have to take care of our own country. And your missiles that can't even defend the Gulf states certainly can't defend us from China. So Taiwan, Vietnam, the Philippines, Japan, Korea, they're all going to have to just be realistic about their interests. And to use that northern route, they're going to have to be friends with Russia. Another aspect of this is that the Russian Arctic, Siberia, the top of Russia, they've done extensive surveys. They know about tremendous mineral wealth that's up there, you know, and gas and oil fields. They know it's there. They've done the surveys, but it's been out of reach. You can, you know, it's very difficult building railroads across some of this like wild Arctic regions, huge mountains like in Kamchatka, just, you know, like Alaska level mountains, permafrost, rivers that are frozen most of the time, so you can't really use them for much shipping. But if suddenly this northern Siberia coast is open year round, they're going to build these mega projects to exploit this untapped mineral wealth and gas and oil. And you know who's going to pay for it? China. China is also building icebreakers to go along with Russia's icebreakers. Because this is, you know, the future is in the Arctic. And meanwhile, what's America doing? We're getting ready to buy some icebreakers from Finland. Freaking Finland. We can't even, and the icebreaker that Finland is going to sell us is like half the size of that Russian nuclear icebreaker. Half the size. It's like a glorified Great Lakes icebreaker. So it can't open up the Canadian Arctic to do anything useful with it compared to what the Russians are going to be able to bring in terms of merchant ships passing from Europe to Asia, and in terms of building, you know, new construction projects to take out that mineral wealth. And why am I saying this? You won't see this in American media because it's all like, yo, we got the greatest military. You know, we're the exceptional nation. We're the superpower. The world is passing us by. If you look at the number of engineers and STEM graduates that Iran, Russia, and China are graduating every year, it's putting us way in the distance, way in the distance. The world is passing us by. You know, we're leading in things like military spending, but in terms of what we're getting for it, we bought a gold-plated, obsolete 20th century military with it that can't sustain even a war against Iran. And the modern world invested in missiles and icebreakers and these giant projects, pipelines, railroads, you know, a railroad from Iran to China. There are gas pipelines connecting Russia to China now. We blew up the Nord Stream pipeline, America did, I'm convinced, to cut Europe off from the inexpensive Russian gas. So yay us, we did that. Well, guess where the cheap Russian gas is going now? To Chinese factories on pipelines. So I don't know how to wake up, you know, our politicians. I think that it's maybe a hopeless cause. I mean, we've got Mitch McConnell. Nobody knows if he's alive or dead. I mean, it's literally weekend at Bernie's and how they're running the Congress. It's just so that they can push these bills through, like the bill joining the American and Israeli militaries and intelligence arms, fusing them together, you know, things like that. I'm pretty pessimistic right now at this point, I've got to tell you. I mean, I don't see a happy way out of this, but you know, Americans just want to hear good news, wave the flag, everything's great. Or maybe it's like, okay, well, now it's the $20 burrito, you're just spoiled and lazy. So we're kind of getting to the point of just fighting generation to generation, culture to culture, race to race in our own country. And meanwhile, other countries are forging ahead. I think Europe and America are on a real poor trajectory at this point. It kind of reminds me of the end of the British Empire, you know, when they were coasting on fumes for decades and decades into the 20th century. They once had the greatest navy in the world. And after World War II, they had pretty much hawked and sold their colonial possessions. The Suez Crisis in the 50s with them in France, that was sort of their Iran war moment when they were revealed to be third-rate powers, which is sort of what's happening to America right now, for the whole world to see. But Britain was fortunate because they could just pass the baton to their cousins from across the pond, America. So we could take over for Britain in the middle of the 20th century. But I don't know who we're going to pass the baton to, because I think the baton is going to be held by China and Russia, and they'll be allied with Iran. And, you know, that whole network will be connected with railroads. They won't even need to ship that much around the Suez Canal. They'll just put it on a train from Moscow to Tehran to Beijing. Will just be a train ride, one train after the other. And I wish I had happier news, but I think we've got the wrong people in charge. And when you put on Fox News and it's still like Fantasy Island with these generals that haven't woken up, that it's not 1991 anymore, that we're like out of ideas, out of ammunition, out of technology. Anyway, so also something else to keep your eye on is in Ireland. I don't know, I've been seeing this for a couple of months, little leaks about a thing called the new IRA. It's a total op. It's a total false flag discrediting op. When you see it, know what it is. It's a completely bogus thing. The last thing anybody in Ireland would do in terms of making a group that was against mass immigration into Ireland is call it the new IRA. It's the last thing. Number one, it immediately alienates all the Protestants in Ireland, north and south, obviously mostly in the north. They're automatically against it. It would be like somebody in America coming up with the idea for an anti-immigration group and calling it the new KKK. It's just toxic. Any group that was legit about anti-immigration, the last thing they're going to do is put on black balaclavas, you know, with a tricolor behind them and guns on a table and declare that they're the new IRA. This is absolutely a discrediting up. It's designed to lure people in, to get them to sign up for less toxic websites that are related, to collect information on people. It's designed to make anybody in Ireland who is against mass immigration appear to be linked to a terrorist group. Don't fall for it. The video that they put out a couple months ago with the guns on the table, my friends and I, we recognize the guns. Those are training guns used by British in Ireland to train people on foreign weapons. It's like a G3? Are you serious? The new IRA has got, MP5 and G3 laying on the table. I mean, are you serious? It's a complete false flag. Don't go for it. I'm not saying, that there won't be some group. I'm writing a book about it at the time, about future events in Ireland. But don't for a minute fall for this new IRA thing. And the way that it just exploded over this weekend, it would be like you never heard of the new KKK, but suddenly it's on every channel, with guys in masks threatening to kill migrants. It's completely bogus, so don't fall for it. All right, in the time I've got, I sell my books. That's how I make a living, some of it. And my first and my last book, Enemies Foreign and Domestic. Some people, I've got new followers. They've never heard of me, never seen me. Yes, my books are on Kindle and Audible on Amazon. You can get them there, but I almost have to pay Amazon now for books that I send them. It's such a joke. But I do sell them myself, and if you like the sound of my voice, I don't know why you would. You can get my books on Amazon, Audible, and Kindle. And pretty soon I should have a new book at least out on Kindle. But I don't know when I'll be on again. I hope that wiser minds in the Pentagon and the White House can get to President Trump and convince him this war was a mistake. It is a mistake. But the only thing that can make it worse is to launch another wave of attacks. It's best right now to just back away, pretend that the strait opened on itself, remove the U.S. secondary blockade, don't announce it, just slowly fade it into the background, take credit for more ships coming out, say Trump's great strategy worked, and then we'll all just pretend that this never happened. We'll just put it down the memory hole. But if the morons like Keane and Kellogg can convince Trump to go for another round of bombing, I think it's going to be a total disaster. It's going to everything that's happened before now will be like nothing compared to what happens next. Okay, I'm pretty much run out. It's you don't know how hard it is to sit here for one solid hour looking at a camera. It's nice having guests, let me tell you. So I watch a lot of podcasts, and it's pretty tough doing this solo. Adios.
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16: News this hour from Town Hall. I'm Rich Thomason. Russian drones and missiles continue to rain down on Ukraine as the Ukrainians increasingly bring the war home to Russia.
17: At least 10 people have been injured as a result of a Russian overnight attack in Sumy, the State Emergency Service of Ukraine reporting on Monday. According to local authorities, Kyiv reported at three locations with multi-story and private residential buildings, vehicles and non-residential premises damaged. Meanwhile, a Ukrainian drone attack on Monday on a Russian city has killed around 12 people and nearly dozens, authorities in the Tatarstan region say. Ukraine has targeted Russian oil facilities with long-range drones almost daily in recent months, the barrage causing fuel shortages in Russia, eating into Russian refining capacity and unsettling the Russian public. I'm Charles Tillotesmo.
16: Iran continues to insist on control over the Strait of Hormuz, which the U.S. says is a critically important international waterway. At least two deaths have been reported in western Colombia, neighboring Ecuador, in a region hit by a powerful 7.4 magnitude earthquake. A local Colombian governor reports heavy damage to buildings along with injuries. Left-leaning candidates for governor in Wisconsin and U.S. Senate in Minnesota making their final pitch to the voters ahead of tomorrow's primaries in those states. Republican Senator Dave McCormick of Pennsylvania.
18: I thought the idea of socialism and communism was in the dustbin of history, and sadly, it's finding new traction. And if that were to lead our country in the White House, in the majority in the House, or the Senate, I think it'd be a disaster.
16: Senator McCormick speaking with the Salem Radio Network. Wildfires have forced more than 20,000 people to flee their homes in western Canada. One evacuee says there are no words to express the fear you feel when you see a wall of flames racing in your direction. The Dow down 31 points. More on these stories, townhall.com.
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16: Alleged Irish mob boss Daniel Kinahan has been extradited to Ireland from Dubai.
22: He was arrested there in April. Authorities accuse him of being the leader of an Irish organized crime gang running an international drug smuggling and money laundering empire with tentacles stretching far and wide. The U.S. had been offering up to $5 million for his capture. The Department of State accuses Kinahan and his brother of taking over the illegal operation from their father, who they say started it in the 90s. Daniel Kinahan has denied being an organized crime boss. I'm Julie Walker.
16: European consumers can expect natural gas from Cyprus to help meet their energy needs by March of 2028. That word from Cyprus's energy minister. The East Mediterranean is becoming an alternative energy source for Europe as Russia's war in Ukraine and on unrest in the Middle East push Europe to look for new sources. News and analysis, townhall.com. Sun and surf, part of the American summertime experience, but this public health alert involving a flesh-eating bacteria is putting a damper on things, especially for those

0: Those who can't resist diving into the surf.
1: Louisiana has confirmed 9 cases so far this year of Vibrio vulnificus, which is found in warm coastal waters. All were hospitalized and 5 died. The numbers are above average. Vibrio bacteria thrive in warm seawater, especially in the brackish mix of fresh and salt water found in estuaries and lagoons. The CDC says Vibrio vulnificus is the most deadly Vibrio bacteria, killing as many as 1 in 5 people infected. John Scott reporting.
0: Europe's climate agency says this summer's Western Europe heat wave is one for the record books. Weather watchers at Copernicus say the heat has shattered a 2022 average high temperature record for June and July. More on these stories. Town Hall.
2: The heat's coming back stronger each day. Only a stray shower tomorrow and Wednesday. Back to dry, sunny, and hot Thursday through the weekend. A few isolated storms around for the early evening, possibly moving out. Nearby cooling relief from some thunderstorms. Then overnight, early in the morning, fair skies. The afternoon after 70s goes to a high tomorrow, the lower to mid-90s. Towards the end of the week, middle and upper 90s. With feels-like temperatures likely warranting heat advisories once again, beginning possibly as early as tomorrow. Tropics are waking up a little bit far out of the Atlantic off the African coast and watching a couple of systems far away from the U.S. mainland right now. Ralph Sanji, 939-1560.
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1: Hey everyone, welcome to the weekend edition of the KE Report. Corey and Chad here, your host for this weekend's edition. This weekend's show, first half, we're going to be focused on precious metals, maybe some other metals and the underlying equities, as we've seen a nice rebound, at least through the first half of this week. And on the back half of the show, try to make sense of what's going on in the currency markets and the bond markets, which are in a way related to some of these moves in precious metals. We're kicking off the show with Brian London. Brian is the editor of the Gold Newsletter and our host down at the New Orleans Investment Conference this year, happening October 28th through the 31st. I will post a link to that conference in our show notes. Brian, look, we're recording this about halfway through the day on Thursday. Precious metals have rebounded nicely this week. They've just started to sell off today, but gold is still right around $4,300. Silver, a little over $61. Some of the moves in the underlying equities have been very strong this week. Double-digit percentage moves for some of big and small companies. But Brian, I'm curious what you would say some of the drivers were for the rebound to happen this week. I've seen a lot of different commentators in the space point to the jobs data, point to central bank buying that picked up, point to the dollar that has pulled back, point to actually all kinds of other things, even the realization by the market of currency debasement. All these different factors I've heard thrown around, but I haven't seen a consensus. So curious where you stand.

0: the economy is not overheated. And so the justifications for a rate hike are fading away. Behind that and constant has been the view, the simple math, that with the deficit so large and the debt service costs so large, the debt so large, that the Fed couldn't afford to raise rates. And, you know, the math just says that it can't happen. So that is why we had that big day in gold yesterday, about $175 day in gold yesterday as we speak. Today it's faded back a little bit, but it's basically held those gains, which is very encouraging. And I think the bottom is behind us. I think we're coming out of it right now is really the bottom line. And so we had a big response in silver, the mining stocks. I've been talking about that window of opportunity over and over again. That window is starting to slam shut. As you mentioned, we probably have already seen the first 5 to 10% of the gains in the mining stocks. And, you know, I think we've got another 15 to 20% in generally across the board in those mining stocks before the rest of the world gets back to work in September. So this is a real opportunity that's starting to fade away. This is going to be the place to be, and I think we're going to get right back on track in gold, silver, and really the whole metals and mining complex.
1: Yeah, that's a great summary, Brian, and it's just nice to have seen that in the last couple of months, as everything was grinding lower and lower, not just in price, but in sentiment and volume and participation and open interest, it's nice to see that things finally quit going down towards the end of July, and maybe we get that seasonal bounce into the late summer, early fall. Now, to the point you just made, a lot of stocks this week are already up double digits. The question is, could this just be a dead cat bounce in a larger downtrend, or could we start really making some traction to the upside? And what do you think is possible in a reversion to the mean here? Could we have a couple of months of rally here, or should we keep our fingers crossed that we see some continuity here?
0: Yeah, you know, I've been in this business long enough to know that anything is possible. And the scariest thing to me is to have really strong conviction and tempt the fates to, you know, smack me upside the head of a 2x4 and wake me up. But I am confident right now in the trend. I think we're going to have a classic fall trend. That would mean if, you know, or it would be very likely and possible to see a pullback in October, November, and then, or even going into December, and then another interim bottom going into next spring. So I don't think we're going to have an easy, steady uptrend without any wiggles in the line going over the next 6 to 8 months. We just are not in that market anymore. We were very spoiled by the first 18 months of this bull market when central bank buying was really driving the bus, and we didn't have corrections. We just had range trading to work off excesses over time instead of price. Now we have Western investors eagerly involved, aggressively involved in this market, and not just the traders, but the algos in there. And what they look for are any signs of indications on Fed policy one way or the other. That's the primary factor that drives these markets. Momentum does as well. The algos in particular track the momentum in a market. And of course, for gold and silver, that momentum shifted a few weeks ago. So yeah, I think we're going to have wiggles in the line, but in the short term, August, September, going into October, I think we're going to have a big recovery rally. We'll have some bump along the way, and then we'll have positioning for a New Year rally right after that. So we will have some dips, and that's the bigger lesson here, is that in a bull market, I mean, get back to your fundamentals, the basic premises. Are we in a long-term bull market for metals? What drives that? What are the macro factors that drive that? Are they going to go away anytime soon? Those big macro factors being debt and deficits, those certainly aren't going to go away. So we will be in a long-term secular bull market for monetary metals and commodities in general. If that is your fundamental thesis, in a bull market, you buy the dips. And in these furious rallies, you scrape off the froth out of the market. And that's what we need to do in these equities and levers to the underlying trend.
2: Yeah, that's a good call, Brian. This has been actually quite the dip. It's lasted, 4 months? At least last month went sideways, and now it really looks like the market's turned, and now we see simply how high this rebound or resumption of the bull market goes. Seasonality-wise, should run for another couple months. We have a lot of technical indicators on the chart that these markets need to get through, but it's progress, and this week has been quite a bit of progress to the upside. Still a lot more for us to touch on, especially on the equity side. So, Brian, we're going to get you to stick around and have you back on for the next segment. So, everyone, we're going to be right back.
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1: All right, we are back. Here is the continuation of our conversation with Brian London.
2: So, Brian, when it comes to the balance between gold or silver, gold, its high was around 5,500. Then it dropped and really based last month right around 4,000. Now it's up to about 4,300. Silver shot the whole way up to 120, came the whole way down to the mid-50s, and now is just in the low 60s. Do you have a preference, gold or silver, or gold or silver stocks in this environment?
3: I don't look at things in the sector. I don't look at any particular aspect of the sector in exclusion to the others. I think you can shift emphasis, and I think silver's decline was obviously much more precipitous than was gold, because it levers gold on the way up and on the way down. So yeah, I think silver has more upside potential right now. And if you want to leverage the lever, then you get into the silver plays, the silver miners, the silver exploration companies. That's a great way to play this. But you know, if you look across the food chain from top to bottom, from the big major producers that are making money hand over fist, and unrecognized for that fact by mainstream investors, by the big markets, those offer opportunity like I've never seen before, frankly. Mid-tiers, the development companies, going down to the junior explorers, the companies that are drilling right now because they finally have the money to drill these targets that they've been sitting on for many years. All across the food chain, there's tons of opportunity. And I like to look at each individual situation on its own merits and not to try and, you know, drill down from any big overlying theme or idea.
1: Well, Brian, just to that point about looking at the value and where it is, earlier in the year, many people made the point that this precious metal stocks were way over their skis in January and February. I think if you looked at where the net asset values were for the producers, they still weren't over their skis, even at the apex, compared to where they should have been in that kind of an environment. And when you look at the developers and the projects, and you look at the NPVs and like discounted cash flow, again, they were nowhere close to where they should have been valued based on those metals prices. But as the metals prices turned for the last 6 months, and basically silver got chopped in half, gold's down 30% just as a rough concept, the stocks took it on the chin even harder, and a lot of them leveraged the move back down again, even though they never had fully factored in the higher metals prices, but now they got crushed down even lower than where they should have been. So from a valuation standpoint, when you look at the lay of the land now after the dust has settled, how are you looking at valuations? How are you looking at opportunity?
3: Yeah, you know, the majors, as you say, they were making so much money at $5,500 gold, but no one cared, really, or didn't care enough. And yet they were hit hard in that correction. So yeah, that market was crazy. You know, it would have burned itself out at some point. And it was really a balloon in search of a pin. And the appointment of Kevin Warsh was that pin. Not much of a pin, but it didn't take much to quickly deflate that furious rally. And so it would have burned itself out at some point. But what has kept the market down were those two factors I mentioned before that are now going away. And the majors are making so much money right now. They're paying down debt. They're getting to building cash reserves to the point where they're going to have to start buying something. You know, you can only buy back so much stock. You can only pay so much in dividends. They are going to have and be increasingly pressured to go out there and refill the pipeline or grow the pipeline and buy stuff. So that, I think, is going to filter down, obviously, into the developers and even into the juniors. But they offer right now, the majors, the kind of upside potential that you would expect normally from a junior mining play, but obviously with much less risk. So I'm very enthusiastic about the big producers. Now, we don't cover those much in Gold Newsletter, if at all. We tend to play in the sandbox of the exploration and smaller development plays. But the majors right now have a lot of upside ahead of them. And I think that is the broader market's attention gets diverted a bit from this AI boom, that they'll benefit, and it's only a matter of time.
2: Well, Brian, why haven't the majors been out there acquiring more projects? They really have stuck to the large other companies. They've diversified into copper more than anything. They have not really at all come down to the juniors, and they're making a lot of money. They are building up cash reserves. They're also buying back a lot of their stock. I don't like that strategy personally because their stock historically is still pretty high, so why not go invest in growth rather than buy back your stock? But why have they been so resistant to buying earlier stage plays? And is this just a new theme that we need to understand, that these companies need to do more before they will get on the radar of a major to get taken out?
3: Yeah, I think a lot of it's still new to them, you know, even though this market's a couple of years old now, this bull market. They aren't necessarily big gold bugs, even if they're in the gold industry or silver industry. They're more, you know, industrially oriented, and they don't think that far ahead. They also were very aware of the fact that they took a lot of heat in the last cycle for spending like drunken sailors. But my bet is on human nature always, and eventually in this market, as it continues, then human nature will come back to the fore, and they will eventually start spending like drunken sailors. And I hope they do, because the things that they will buy at outrageous prices are the things that are currently in my portfolio. So, you know, I hope that day is coming. I think it is. But right now, they're undervalued. They're making a ton of money. And they're kind of content to sit on that and watch the money come in.
1: Well, Brian, let's shift over to the juniors, because the other thing we can say about the seasonal patterns of this time of year is, in addition to the metals typically bottoming in the summer and rallying in the stocks, we also get all this news flow. We're building into the September conference season and eventually your conference season in October, and a lot of these companies have spent the last 6 months to a year raising money, targeting, getting ready to drill. Now there's the biggest drill programs we've ever seen announced by a lot of these companies. They're the most cashed up they've ever been. You can't even get a drill in most areas now because everybody's got one deployed. We're going to have an onslaught of news here. What's on your radar from the junior sector as far as news flow?
3: Yeah, drill results. You know, we have not gotten drill results from some high-profile programs. In my portfolio, I'm as nervous as a long-tailed cat in a room full of rocking chairs for Prospector Metals, you know, really high-profile play there, a big winner in our portfolio that I'm really encouraged about what is coming up, but they run a very tight ship, and we won't hear anything from them until we hear something from them, and we won't see anything in the share price until we hear that. So that's really almost a binary event because expectations are so high. K2 Metals is another one that's following up on some extraordinary drill results. Our readers have had a long time to buy this stock at a third of its current price, so I actually have it as a hold in our portfolio now as we await those drill results that they're due to release something fairly soon.
2: All right, that's all the time we have for this segment. If you want to hear that full interview, visit our website, podcast, or YouTube player. Everyone, stick around. We're going to be right back.
0: 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We'll be back in a moment.
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9: Louisiana Radio Network, I'm Case Kieschnick. A search for a mother and daughter who have been missing since late April is underway. Jordan Lippincott with the St. Martin Parish Sheriff's Office says 39-year-old Daniel Leah and her 10-year-old daughter Elena were reportedly last seen with 42-year-old James Nona, who was arrested in Montgomery County, Texas, just north of Houston on unrelated charges.
10: He did have a warrant out for his arrest. I do know that it wasn't a misdemeanor.
9: The National Hurricane Center has given a low-pressure system off the coast of Africa a 60% chance of becoming a tropical cyclone in the next week. The 2026 hurricane season has produced two tropical storms so far, and Colorado State's hurricane forecast team, along with NOAA, are predicting a below-normal season. However, LSU Health climatologist Barry Kime says we should not let our guard down.
11: Just because the forecast is for a below-normal season and, you know, all the indicators are suggesting as such, it does not mean you're not going to get hit, and it does not mean you can't get a big bad storm.
9: LRN.
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9: The LSU football team opened its second week of fall practice today. Fifth-year senior Bo Bordelon is poised to start at left guard when the Tigers open the season. The Raceland native has made just one start in four seasons at LSU, but Coach Len Kiffin says he has learned the new playbook quickly and impressed during the spring and summer.
17: People don't play here by how many stars they are, or what their contract is, or where they're from, what state they're from, or who their dad is. So that's not how we do it. He's earned it and done a really good job, and we're excited about that.
9: The Tigers will have their first scrimmage at fall camp Saturday. Earlier this year, Louisiana saw its first decrease in auto insurance rates in 5 years, and State Insurance Commissioner Tim Temple says they may not be done dropping. Temple says fewer accidents have resulted in fewer claims and less money paid out by insurance companies.
18: I think that we could anticipate that those premiums should continue to come down. As long as they pay less in claims, they can charge less in premiums.
9: Temple says the decrease in accidents is part of a national trend largely due to safety features in new vehicles. Louisiana Radio Network, I'm Case Kieschnick.

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1: All right, welcome back. Continuing to listen to the weekend edition of the KE Report. First two segments were focused on precious metals and a little bit of base metals commentary. Now we're going to take a step back and look at a couple other markets that I think are, well, they are in a way correlated, especially when they're moving more strongly in either direction. That's going to be currencies and the rate markets, as we're chatting with Mark Chandler. Mark is the Chief Marketing Strategist at Bannockburn Capital Markets and editor of the Mark II Market website. Mark, I want to start off with all this news I've been reading about the yen, U.S. currency intervention. There were some pretty big swings in the yen over the last about week and a half. I don't totally understand what's happening here, so if you could just start high level and explain what's going on with the yen and what the U.S.'s role is in this.
2: Sure, yeah. So I think that the story, of course, begins much earlier than just this past week. You know, back in January, the yen was weakening, dollar was strengthening, and the Federal Reserve called around asking New York banks for prices. This is very common. They do this, in my experience, they do it almost every day. What was uncommon was that when the Federal Reserve called to ask for prices, they said they were doing so on behalf of the U.S. Treasury, a type of verbal intervention. Then we fast forward to April and May when the BOJ, the Japanese Central Bank, intervened by themselves, record amounts in April and May. But the Federal Reserve and the U.S. Treasury were very quiet. They didn't say a word about it. Now that brings us basically back to late July, when the dollar was again probing 40-year highs against the Japanese yen. The Japanese intervened, and then it looks like the U.S. intervened. And when I say it looks like the U.S. intervened, because it was very unusual. First, it was the Treasury that intervened. Usually when the U.S. intervenes, it's done by both the Federal Reserve and the Treasury. The Federal Reserve executes for the Treasury, but it also has its own account that it has in the past often intervened with, roughly splitting the cost 50%, 50-50 with the U.S. Treasury. Treasury Secretary Bessent had left a note, I suspect purposely, on his desk so reporters could see it, saying, like a to-do list, saying to do it to like buy like $10 to $15 billion worth of Japanese yen. When it came to the sort of when the rubber hits the road, the U.S. did not intervene on dollar yen, but instead sold euros to buy yen. Why did they do that? Well, many people, we don't really know why, but many people assume that the reason why they did that was because Treasury Secretary Bessent did not want to be seen selling U.S. dollars. The mechanism that the Treasury has is called the ESF, the Exchange Stabilization Fund, and it can be used at the Treasury Secretary's discretion. It has euro, yen, and also has dollars within it. Now, the dollars are held in non-marketable securities. So central banks intervene, they make a lot of noise about it, and the dollar sells off from about 164 against the yen down to about 155. What's important about that 155 level, which did not break, was that was the same low that we saw that when the Japanese intervened by themselves in April and May. So they couldn't get the dollar through 155. Many people in the market are skeptical about the intervention because it's not being backed up by policy adjustments. That is, people want to see the BOJ raise rates more aggressively. They're not going to meet for a few more weeks. And I think they're skeptical about how much the U.S. is willing to intervene with. And so what's happened is that the dollar-yen bottomed on August 3rd, that's at the start of this week, near 155, call it 25. It has bounced up to, before the employment data today, it traded almost at 156.70. Excuse me, it traded almost at 158.60. So that was the low today, 156.70. The high, 158.60 almost. And the market then, what that means is basically the market has retraced a bit more than a third of the losses driven by the central banks. The central banks continue to say that they can intervene again. The market seems to be still searching for their pain threshold? What will bring them back in? And I think that today's U.S. jobs data, which we can talk about, much softer than expected, and this saw U.S. interest rates fall, and it seemed to help reinforce that cap on dollar-yen. But we're finishing up the week around 157.5 dollar-yen. So we're back, we're basically at the upper end of where we've been since the intervention, despite that soft U.S. jobs report.
1: Well, Mark, we can shift the jobs report in just a moment, but just following up on this Japanese situation with the U.S. intervention, a lot was made about that note on Scott Vesson's desk. To your point, a lot of media picked it up. A lot of people speculated on why they sold euros to do this and what that means about U.S. relations with Europe, but I think maybe they were reading too much into it. Your point makes more sense that they just didn't want to sell U.S. dollars, but this brings up a broader discussion. A lot of the people we talked to in the oil market say that we've been sending oil from our strategic petroleum reserves over to other countries to keep them from selling U.S. treasuries. The idea here with Japan was they didn't want to see a run on U.S. treasuries because Japan's a big holder of U.S. treasuries. How important is it for the treasury to keep reaching out to other countries and finding creative deals to bail them out so that they don't sell U.S. treasuries?
2: I think it's a bit exaggerated. I mean, these oil contracts are set months ahead of time. I really don't think the U.S. is selling oil so that central banks don't sell treasuries. I do think, though, that during the heart of the war against Iran, that foreign central banks did sell treasuries. So these would be the oil importers and perhaps even some oil exporters that had to make budget, for budget purposes. It does seem that they did sell treasuries and they sold gold. And as soon as it looked like the war could be winding down, I think we saw oil prices back off, and we saw gold rally. But I do think that, I would put it this way, that the U.S. Federal Reserve during COVID offered foreign central banks a facility where they could repo the bonds. So instead of having to sell treasuries, they could go to the Federal Reserve and repo them. That is to say, give them to the Federal Reserve. Federal Reserve will give them cash, which later they'd have to unwind that trade, repo operation. When this repo facility was first launched for foreign central banks, I was skeptical of it during the pandemic. The reason I was skeptical was that I know, working at some of the large banks in the world, that the banks offer the officials the same kind of repo facility. If the Bank of Japan wanted to repo its bonds, it didn't have to use the Federal Reserve. They could go through a Deutsche Bank or HSBC or Citibank or any one of, let's say, a dozen or two dozen large international banks that would have offered them the same thing. The facility hasn't really been used very much, but now the Japanese say they want to. So it does seem to me, and I think this is the way Barry Eichengreen, who's a well-known academician but a historian about the FX market, his op-ed piece in the Financial Times argued along the same lines, that the dollar's role as a reserve currency, that the U.S. officials, this current administration, is more worried about it than they let on, which is why they didn't sell dollars to buy yen. I do think it's important that, the U.S. has threatened to attack, to take over Greenland, that is attacking a NATO member, a European country. This administration has been very critical of Europe on many different grounds. And the fact that they intervened selling euros without even notifying the European Central Bank or European officials is a break of diplomatic protocol that had been in place. Perhaps that's not unusual for the administration, but I do think that it's just part of this disregard for U.S. allies. Remember, the ECB is also combating inflation, and a weaker euro doesn't help them. A few days before the intervention, the Europeans reported somewhat firmer CPI figures. And what do? Sell the euro. The OECD, and I've mentioned this on past shows, but just as a benchmark, I look at the OECD's measure of purchasing power parity for the major currencies. The euro is the second most undervalued currency after the Japanese yen. So it seems to me that it's kind of short-sighted, another one of these treating allies, treating friends, like they're enemies.
1: Yeah, out of anything from this administration, that seems to be the consistent. But, Mark, we are out of time for this

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0: All right, welcome back. Final segment of the weekend edition of the KE Report, the continuation of our conversation with Mark Chandler. So, Mark, if we take a step back and just look at, let's say, the long-term health of the U.S. Treasury market and the U.S. dollar, reports I'm seeing is that U.S. dollar reserves held by other countries has been steadily declining over the last at least decade. The Treasury market does sound like the U.S. is a bit worried about it. What's your assessment of the long-term health of either of these markets?
1: So I think of like Stuart Potter, who's a U.S. Supreme Court justice, and he was asked about pornography once, and he said he didn't know what it was, but he knows it when he sees it. I sort of feel the same way about the U.S. Treasury market. Our yield right now is 4.65% in our 10-year yield. I think if the market, the world, was really concerned about U.S. fiscal policy or the outlook for the Treasury market, I think the yields would be much higher. I think that most of the rise in the long end of the curve can be explained for by changes in expectations for Fed policy, which is to say I don't really see a big premium built in to allow for or to be priced for heightened political risk and uncertainty. I think a lot of this is exaggerated. And I think to your point about the reserves, the decline in the dollar's reserve holdings, that is noticeable. I think that what a lot of people do, it seems to me, is they pick something in the late 1990s sort of as the peak. So that is when European central banks are moving towards adopting the euro. And so if you were, say, the French central bank and you had Deutschmarks in reserves, they no longer counted as reserves. So I think that, you can pick a high water point, but I think it's a bit skewed. But still, I do recognize that the dollar's role as a reserve currency has diminished a little bit. I think it's really marginal. I think partly it's also where we are in the cycle. So I do think that there's not really much of an alternative, I think, to still having central banks. You know, the U.S. economy is not even half of the world's economy, and yet the dollar as a reserve asset still accounts for a little bit more than 50% of the global reserves. But at the end of the day, I'm not so worried about when I think about the dollar for our clients, which are businesses, importers and exporters, they're buying companies overseas or maybe being sold to an overseas company. I don't really take into account the dollar's reserve status. To me, that's a different issue than the pricing of the dollar. And to me right now, so where we are in the paradigm in these relationships is the dollar is very sensitive to short-term interest rates. The short-term U.S. interest rates, first they really rallied on that hawkish hold by the Fed in middle of June. But that the late July meeting, when we had three descents, it looked like a hawkish hold. But at the end of the day, the market decided it was all talk and no action. And then with this soft labor market report earlier today, we saw U.S. short-term rates fall further, and the dollar, against all the pairs, but also the dollar index, weakened. And so right now, my best advice is if you're following the U.S. dollar, what should you focus on? I think short-term U.S. interest rates really give you the directional cue.
2: That's a great point, Mark. The short-term rates really have more to do with the currencies. Longer-term rates are really more of a market outlook. Let's dive into that job report. You always have an interesting take on it. The U.S. unexpectedly lost 23,000 jobs in July. That was also right after a revision downward to the June jobs number, June jobs gains, I should say. And then the unemployment rate decreased a little bit, but some of that is people just leaving the workforce. So what's your take on the jobs report numbers?
1: I think when the dust settles, people regard this as a soft, disappointing report. You know, we did lose jobs, like you say, for the first time since February. The three-month moving average, so try to smooth out some of that noise, is about 20,000. That is also the lowest since February. To your point, you know, we did get that tick down in the unemployment rate, but I think policymakers and investors look through that because they realize there's still another further decline in the participation rate, which is disappointing, right? We want to have greater participation in the labor market. And this is a disappointing sign. And the other thing that I point out is that the hourly earnings, that's wages, hourly earnings were a bit softer than expected, rising only 0.1%. And that puts them at about 3.2% year over year, which is just a little bit above the CPI level.
0: Yeah, overall, this seems like a bit of a concern for the job market, all tying into the fact that the Fed most likely is not hiking rates. Why would they, especially when they have a weak job market, even though the market still is trying to think that they will? I just don't see it coming, Mark.
1: Yeah, so the market's gone from a little bit more than, say, a 50-55% chance after the jobs data. We're at about a little bit less than, let's call it a 45% chance, so just a little bit less than 50-50. I do think it's going to be hard for the Fed to raise rates in September. At the end of the day, if I'm trying to think about the world the way Warsh does, and he says, look, he's not a big fan of the summary of economic projections, the dot plot. In fact, in the June meeting, he didn't even, his first meeting as chair, he didn't even participate in the exercise. But if the Federal Reserve were to change policy in September, when the new summary of economic projections are delivered, they would still tie the two together. So I've been always skeptical about a September change in policy, but there still is a decent chance in October. I'd say the jobs data is noisy, and it's a multifaceted. Remember how Powell used to say there'd be one number they could follow for inflation, PCE deflator. But for an employment, for the labor market, employment in general, you need a lot more variables. And one of the variables that sort of caught my eye in recent weeks is weekly initial jobless claims. 3 weeks in a row, we've been, 3 weeks in a row, I think we've been below 200,000. We have not done that since the late 60s, 1960s. This is, so we are seeing some signs of still that low hiring, low firing, but especially the low firing, the low dismissal rate, which is really what gets picked up in the weekly initial jobless claims. On balance, I think the U.S. labor market is vulnerable. I think that, you know, we had the big World Cup matches. We didn't see a lot of hiring related to that. It looked like employers wanted their employees to work overtime rather than hire new employees. But I think that the labor market is such that it's sufficient to keep some of the other hawks at the Federal Reserve on the sidelines. Remember, in a June meeting, out of those 18 members that voted, 9 of them thought that there'd be a hike necessary this year. And we had 3 of them dissent at last month's meeting. And I'd be surprised if we see much more than that from the September meeting. But remember, before the meeting concludes on September 16th, the Federal Reserve will have more inflation numbers and another employment number in hand when they meet. And so I wouldn't make too big a deal about this one. It's sort of more of a bias. But I think the September report's much more important.
2: Well, Mark, as you know, we follow the gold market pretty closely at this channel, and all these things we've talked about so far have been used as reasons that people pointed to as to why the gold price was going up so much this week. The Japanese intervention, what you mentioned about even Warsh and the PCE deflator, he was in that press conference and an Associated Press person asked him, how do you define inflation, what metrics? And he gave that as the standard answer, but then he backpedaled and said, well, a second answer is we're looking with these task forces at other ways to define inflation, and he gave this word salad answer that made everybody upset, and gold people are pointing to that as another reason why maybe they'll be looking at inflation different. The other thing that people have been pointing to is what you were just mentioning as far as, you know, the trends and the jobs and, like, the economy. There's so many people pointing to so many different things. What do you think the rationale is behind gold's move up this week? Does it relate to Japanese intervention? Does it relate to Fed expectations? Does it relate to the September meeting turning more dovish than hawkish? What's your take?
1: Yeah, but I don't know. I don't really link it to the intervention. After all, you know, you look at the price action until these past 3 days. Gold's rally really took place Wednesday, Thursday, and today. I don't think it was intervention per se. I think that several reasons, but for me, what seems to be the case, softer dollar, lower interest rates, and confirmation that the Chinese have really stepped up their gold purchases. We had that with the reserve figures. And they're not just buying gold for mainland China, but, you know, Hong Kong wants to be a major gold trading center, and it looks like Hong Kong officials are also accumulating gold. I like gold. I think that what we've done in, say, the second half of June through July is build a base. I'm looking at 4,400 to about 4,500 as the next, next important technical area. That 4,500 area corresponds to the 200-day moving average, and we haven't traded above the 200-day moving average in about 2 months. So I do like gold. I do think that it seems to be not, you know, a lot of people talk about just the central banks like I did, but in addition to the central banks buying gold, you know, there's these stable coins that are backed by gold. And those stable coins that are backed by gold need to have gold. And so I think one or two of them, among the largest, hold more gold than some central banks. So I think when we think about who's buying gold, don't only just think about central banks, but think about these gold stable-backed stable coins. And for me, again, gold as an alternative, a weaker dollar, lower interest rates, and I think that makes gold look more attractive.
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9: From an fair skies tomorrow, we're back to a bit more heat and fewer thunderstorms. That trend of more heat, less rain is going to continue. By Wednesday, only isolated, if any, and none expected Thursday into the weekend. As hot temperatures make the return, it feels like temperatures are up there as well, and that's likely going to start up a heat advisory. Rain chance minimal tomorrow, and again, isolated only for Wednesday, mid to upper 90s, upper 90s to middle 90s, Thursday, Friday, Saturday, under sunny conditions through the weekend. Ralph Sanji, 93.9, 1560.
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29 years in a row, Ford F-150, number one truck in America. 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

0: Vince, you ready to do this thing on a Monday? Corey Johnson with you, fresh off of Drew Brees' Hall of Fame speech. Drew Brees joins us live in studio. How you doing, Drew?
1: I'm really good. It was a great night, day, and weekend in Canton.
0: Hell of a speech. Can't believe you're not wearing the golden jacket right now.
1: I know. Well, I got it in my drawer, and dresser. We'll bring it out many times in New Orleans.
0: Like Drew Brees. I mean, I call like the native New Orleanians. You know, people born and raised here, obviously natives. Then you have official New Orleanians, folks that aren't from here, like Drew Brees. He's an official New Orleanian. This guy, Arnie Philco, former New Orleans City Council president. You're an official New Orleanian, Arnie. Official New Orleanians are more New Orleans than some natives.
1: Well, Corey,
0: your stripes.
1: Thank you. You know, Drew and I were both Big Ten graduates that found New Orleans as a home. So that's our commonality.
0: Yeah, and you've touched a football with your hands before.
1: Exactly.
0: But that's about where it stopped.
1: But he's got a big ring, and I still want that ring. I'm waiting for that Super Bowl ring, but it just hasn't come yet, you know?
0: I might be like, who was your boy, De Niro in Raging Bull? I'd take the ring, and I'd hit hammers to get the diamonds out, and then they'd be like, Corey, the ring itself was worth more than the diamonds.
1: There you go.
0: You know, I'd be pawning the ring. How you been, Arnie?
1: I'm good, Corey. It's nice to be with you. First time I've been in your studio here. Yep. It's very nice to see it in person now after watching it on TV.
0: Good to see you, man. What you been up to?
1: Well, lots of things. You know, we're working this week. We're going to talk a little bit about Ukraine.

0: which is one of my favorite topics. And yeah, just a lot going on right now.
1: Yeah, there is. You've done a lot of traveling. I want to talk about that.
0: Mm-hmm.
1: Former city council president, how would you assess, I guess, well, we're going on like 6 months of Helena Moreno almost already. How would you say she's doing? How do you think the city's doing, generally speaking?
0: You know, I think both are doing well. She, unfortunately, inherited a lot of issues. You know, I don't think, I certainly was not a big fan of the past mayor. And they left her with Well, not many. And they left her.
1: 17. 17 total people.
0: Oh, we're in favor.
1: Yes, Junket Cantrell fans, but go ahead.
0: Well, they left them, unfortunately, this new administration with a major fiscal hole here. You know, when you got to plug $125 million and find ways to do a balanced budget, that's not easy. And they've been plugging away Joe Taruso, the CAO.
1: He knows what he's doing?
0: He does. I think he's a great guy. I think he's very smart. And, you know, slowly but surely, they're plugging away. I talked to Joe probably a couple weeks ago. They really hope that by the end of 2027, they can be back to normal government. And then you could see the mayor really take off. You know, look, all of the stuff that she wants to do, Canal Street, which is exciting, New Orleans East, she's got a task force, NORD, etc. You know, kind of on, they're not on hold, but they can't be the priority until you get your fiscal house in
1: order. Well, no, all of that stuff, I mean, it sucks, but all those things we have to, like, get to normal, and then we can compete as a city.
0: Right.
1: But it's filling potholes and fixing streets and fixing street lights. Like, people laugh. It's like, those are the basics. But I don't laugh because mayors and administrations have been blowing that stuff off for decades and decades. So
0: yeah,
1: we finally get the basics right. Maybe then we can move the city forward. But I think Helena Moreno, on that part, like naming the problems, addressing them, coming up with actual solutions. I mean, I see streets getting repaired. I see potholes being repaired all over the city. I mean, you can, lights are getting turned on in dark areas. Traffic signals are working again, things like that. And when they're not, she gets ticked off. I posted something about, like, Napoleon and Claiborne had a light out one night. About 5 hours later, she's posting, like, it's unacceptable, and the next day they have that light fixed.
0: Yeah.
1: That's blinking on Napoleon.
0: No, she, I will say this, she really gets it that people want basic, non-sexy infrastructure things done. I mean, you probably read, like I did, Sunday paper. I mean, 75% of the water of New Orleans doesn't isn't used. I mean, that's crazy.
1: Yeah.
0: I mean, we got to take care of issues like that if we're ever going to really grow as a city, and then start to work on some of the exciting stuff.
1: Yeah,
0: but you got to do basics first.
1: You clean 10 gallons of water and you pump it out, and on the other side, you hose in the yard, only like 2.5 is coming out.
0: Is that amazing?
1: From the 10.
0: I read that. It was like, wait, this must be a mistake. Maybe they got it the other way around.
1: No.
0: Every city
1: has, like, I forget what it is, 18 to like 20%, 25%, something like that.
0: We have 75%.
1: Yeah, no. Where it's supposed
0: to
1: be
0: crazy.
1: Less than half for sure. Crazy. Arnie Philko's with us, former city council president. Arnie, you look great. You say you feel great. Running for office ever again? House seat in Baton Rouge, Senate seat in Baton Rouge, city council, mayor, city of New Orleans.
0: You know, you asked me that.
1: District attorney and a law degree.
0: You ask me that same question every time I come on your show, you know?
1: There's not many civic-minded people in the city.
0: Well,
1: you're very civic-minded. You sacrifice for the city. Most people are, like, trying to enrich their friends and family. You're the opposite, sacrificing for family time
0: and
1: riches.
0: I finally remember the days that Cory Johnson ran for office. And so I want to flip that and see, when is Cory Johnson going to run?
1: I came in fifth place as an independent.
0: That's pretty good.
1: Democrats, Republican Party calling, wanting me to join their party. Cynthia Willard Lewis, Jackie Clarkson, please endorse me. Nope. I didn't run to endorse them.
0: Well,
1: it was a good campaign. You want to know what actually helped?
0: Yes.
1: What worked good for that campaign? That got the IG's office. Like, I remember the original debates we were having. No one knew what the IG was. I could have made up, you know, oh, it's internal government. You know, and they would be like, okay, I'm for internal government. So, you know, the IG's office, and it's right when Sarah Soli got here. He was, like, at the Loyola Library. So,
0: that was an important time.
1: They'll tell you more than I will. I don't, like, pat myself on the back, but at least, like, I put that topic out there, and then it forced those other folks that were clueless on what it was to embrace what they did.
0: We miss a Robert Sarasola. He was tremendous.
1: And Michelle's good, though.
0: Yeah.
1: He's tenacious.
0: No, that's good. Look, you never say never in politics.
1: I do. I know.

0: supposedly like Israel, or excuse me, he had a deal banged out with Hamas, and Netanyahu doesn't like that deal, but I don't know what if there's any truth to any of that, or it's a little true, or Trump did. I have no clue. But anyway, Israel and Hamas can't seem to get this thing figured out.
1: No, I mean, it's discouraging. You know, the only good thing that happened a year ago as part of the so-called deal was that the hostages came home, all right, which was a priority among, I think, Israelis and everybody else in the world. But the reality is I don't think we've advanced one step since then. Hamas is still armed. They still have tunnels. They still want to destroy Israel. So I take it with a grain of salt what some of these elected officials say. You know, this board of peace that they've been talking about. Well, a board of peace would work. I'd love to see Gaza redeveloped. I want to see the Palestinian.
0: It's waterfront property, Arnie. Waterfront property.
1: I want to see the Palestinians have a place, but you can't have a terrorist organization.
0: No, Hamas cannot be part of
1: it. They
0: can't.
1: They absolutely can't.
0: The Palestinians don't get that.
1: And they have to turn in their weapons. They have to be gone.
0: But Netanyahu's pretty damn extreme, too. And I think he would be out of Israel if there wasn't a war. I think it's a...
1: Well, there's an election coming up in about 45 days now. And, you know, Israel's got elections.
0: He's running again?
1: He is running again.
0: Jesus.
1: You know, their government is different, how they, you know, it's a coalition government. We don't know. Every time they've counted him out, he's won the election.
0: Oh, totally.
1: So I don't count him out, but it will be very interesting. I will tell you, Corey, we went every Saturday night in Tel Aviv. They do protests. I've never seen political activism like this that I saw. People were really angry upset.
0: Yeah, I mean,
1: so we'll see how it goes.
0: Before the war started, they were protesting in the streets, tens of thousands.
1: Yes.
0: But he's the opposite of Tom in The Godfather. He is a wartime concierge. That's the only reason I think Israel tolerates him right now.
1: And
0: if there was no war, he would have been gone years ago.
1: I think that's true. He's also a master politician.
0: He's just one of the best. Donald Trump.
1: He is.
0: He's a master politician.
1: Yep,
0: no doubt. So that situation, just no end in sight unless Hamas is eradicated or disassembled.
1: Well, I think there's multiple fronts here. First of all, Hamas has got to be eliminated, disarmed, so that Gaza can be rebuilt, okay? I mean, suffering in Gaza is real, all right? And I think anybody that cares about humanity wants to see that better.
0: Yep.
1: Number two is what's happening in Lebanon. You know, I truly believe both the Lebanese government and the Israeli government want to have peace. They want to have a resolution. Israel doesn't want to conquer Lebanon, but you've got this third party, Hezbollah. Okay, all of these, by the way, all of these roads lead back to Tehran, lead back to Iran.
0: The Triple H, Hezbollah, Hamas, and the Houthis.
1: So you got Lebanon, and then the last angle of this is what's going to happen with the Abraham Accords. Can you expand that? Can you get Saudi Arabia eventually to join on? If all of that can happen, there could be not only peace, there could be a really bright future, you know, for everyone. But right now, between Iran, between Lebanon, between Gaza, it's pretty dismal.
0: And it's
1: pretty discouraging.
0: Yep. Hey, Arnie will be at Katie's tonight signing autographs. Okay, that's probably not true, but you could be at Katie's tonight having dinner, and you're Drew Brees, you're at Katie's tonight. I'm throwing you in the fire today, Arnie.
1: You know what? If Scott Craig wants to invite me, I will be at Katie's tonight and eating char-grilled oysters, best in the city.
0: Nice. That's a good plug. I don't need to say anything anymore. Katie's in Mid-City. Arnie pretty much covered it all. Coming back with Arnie Philco, New Orleans. Don't move.
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7: 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Arnie Filko's with us live in studio, former New Orleans City Council President. Hey, Arnie, you got that stadium built. Well, you're getting that stadium built. It broke ground. You got, what is it, LCMC and Raising Cane's? I mean, it's incredible. You got this Ninth Ward Stadium thing done.
8: We are moving. It's under construction. It'll be ready hopefully a year from now.
7: It's unreal.
8: And it'll be called Raising Cane's Stadium at LCMC Health Field. Our two major partners, great partners, and we're so excited. You know, we did a groundbreaking ceremony a few weeks ago. We had everybody there.
7: Yep.
8: Todd Graves, the CEO. Was that amazing?
7: That's unreal that he came down from Baton Rouge and went to that.
8: He did. And what a nice guy, too. A down-to-earth guy. I mean, he's the most affluent guy in the state of Louisiana.
7: He's worth at least twice of what Gail Benson's worth, two times.
8: Yes. Just a great guy. So we have great partners. Greg Fern from LCMC is a great guy. So we're really excited. You know, a year from now, the stadium will open. Youth from all over New Orleans will have an opportunity to play in a first-class facility. And couldn't be more excited. Now we're on to phase two, which is we want to build a track and field venue
7: right
8: next to it.
7: Yeah.
8: So we got to raise $6 million. So anybody watching, if you got $6 million, you could be our naming rights partner. Well, the Corey Johnson Track and Field venue, that is kind of a nice ring.
7: I'm thinking about writing that check.
8: All right. But we're really excited, and it's going to be a great asset to the city of New Orleans.
7: Wasn't the track supposed to be part of the original? Which I'm telling you, I think it's better that it worked the other way, because the fan experience, you'll be closer to the field. You won't have that huge buffer. Like, I'm not knocking the original plan, but it would have been more like Ted Gormley, where you're, you know, you got a track in between the stands and the field. This way, it's more intimate, and right next door, you have a state-of-the-art track that's coming.
8: Yeah, exactly.
7: I think that's perfect.
8: I mean, there were two reasons not to do the track inside the stadium. One is the sight lines that you're talking about, and the other, at the time we made that decision, we only had 8 to 10 million at that point, and I said to our board, I said, look, let's focus on a stadium, build as nice as we can build, and then we'll go after a second project. And ultimately, we've raised almost 16 million, so we're going to have a very nice stadium, some very special things that'll be part of it. And, you know, I'm hoping to go out to Baton Rouge. I mean, we're hoping we get capital outlay money for the track and field. I'm working with Senator Bartholomew, and, you know, be a magnificent project for the city if we get them both.
7: Well, you'll get it because you'll have the stadium. Like, you have something
8: to
7: help. It's not
8: it's
7: like
8: help.
7: A fantasy idea where we want to do this in this wooded area. It's
8: yes.
7: Like, so we got the stadium.
8: Yes.
7: We want to do them both together. You know, the airport, Michael Heck and I always talk about this. We laugh that, like, you build this new airport and you don't have an access road connecting to it. If that would have been part of the deal at the end, it would have collapsed the whole deal. Like, the billion-dollar airport was hard enough. Hey, we need another 100 mil for the air. They would have been like, enough.
8: Yeah.
7: You know, so after the fact, it ended up working out, even though it seemed, you know, discombobulated a little bit.
8: Yeah.
7: So I think it's going to work out great. Down the road,
8: so
7: it won't matter.
8: Yeah.
7: You know?
8: A few years, nobody will
7: care.
8: Exactly.
7: I think it's incredible, Arnie. And the sponsors are first class. So, and there's also like a Hall of Fame connection to it, right?
8: Yeah, we're going to do some special things, and you know, we'll reveal those as we get a little closer. But I want to thank you, Corey, because you've been talking about this for many years, and it took us many years to get this done. But I'm so excited and very honored to have had to play the role in getting it done.
7: No, you get stuff done, Arnie. There's no doubt about it. All right, before we get on to Ukraine till 5 o'clock, I want to talk to you about that. Nord was like your little baby like 20 years ago. You had a great plan. I think everyone saw that the path was clear. I think voters even voted an initiative to fund Nord, and nothing's basically happened in 20 years since then. Has Helena Moreno talked to you? Any interest in kind of implementing your plan from sadly a generation ago, from 20 plus years ago, to kind of get Nord back to the glory days?
8: Yeah, we've had discussions, and, you know, I truly believe the mayor really wants to change it and make it better. And slowly they're doing that. Just like Sewage and Water Board has new members, the Nord Commission has almost entirely new members. So that's good. The foundation, which was set up to raise private dollars, they now have a full roster of board members. So I think you're going to see over the next year significant progress. There is also a national search being done right now for a new CEO.
7: Wow.
8: I think the deadline actually is this week.
7: We're not hiring from within?
8: I don't think so.
7: Such a bad habit.
8: I don't think so.
7: If from the person within is number one, great.
8: Yeah.
7: But let's do a national search. Let's find who's the best in America.
8: We need a good CEO. There's no doubt about it. And, you know, and I have confidence that you know, a lot of good people are going to apply, and a good selection will be made. And as you know, every great organization, it starts at the top.
7: Yep.
8: You have to have a leader that is a great leader. And so let's hope Nord does it.
7: Arnie Filko's with us. Thanks for joining us on radio, on TV, social media, live streaming. 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
8: Yes.
7: Your friends out there watching the show right now going, took 26 minutes for me to get into the damn Ukraine topic. Keys and Pete, what's up with this guy?
8: They don't know Corey Johnson. I'm going to have to tell you a little bit more after the show. You know, I'm going to overview it, and then I'm going to turn it over, Corey, at break to my colleague, Adrina, who can talk a little bit more. She just came back literally from Ukraine 24 hours ago.
7: Wow.
8: So she can give you a real update of what's happening. But this is a program patterned after something we did in New Orleans. After Hurricane Katrina, Katrina, as you know, remember, we were having a hard time getting Congress and others to support us because they kept saying, well, it's below sea level. Why do we want to put money, good money after bad? And so we created, Scott Cowan and I, a program called the Fleur-de-Lis Ambassadors. We had about 50 people, all community activists, well-respected, and we spread out and went around the country and did visits to different cities, met with media, elected officials, etc. This program is similar to that. We are, over the course of three legs of a trip, we are going to Florida, we're going to Pennsylvania, we're going to Louisiana, and maybe others, and we are meeting with those same type of people to talk about Ukraine, which at times is at the top of the news, and at other times people forget about it.
7: No, it's easy to forget. Now, what will you be talking about? Similar stuff like what you were doing post-Katrina, or is it about Congress arming Ukraine?
8: Yeah. It's a variety of things. I mean, I'll start legislatively because there's a very important piece of legislation in D.C. right now, which is a sanctions bill against Russia. Okay, passed the Senate with 86 votes just a few days ago, has to go to the House. The president already said he'd sign it. So that's huge, okay? Because, look, the way I look at the conflict, I don't think there's going to be a surrender by anybody. Nobody's going to win a war on the battlefield. The end result is probably going to be a diplomatic solution. But unlike a year ago, when people were talking about Ukraine should give up this and this and this, Ukraine is prevailing right now, yeah, militarily.
7: Yeah.
8: And we hope that we can get to a negotiation where a just and sustainable and fair deal is reached with Putin, okay? If he wants to do it, by the way, and I'm not 100%, no matter what we do, I'm not 100% guaranteed that this man will ever come to a negotiation table, but,
7: yeah,
8: but we'll see.
7: Not to go backwards, yeah, but Biden screwed this up, Trump screwed this up. I mean, the United States has Ukraine, our ally, our friend. They're fighting this war. All they're asking for is, like, you know, weapons. I mean, we should supply them with Tomahawk missiles that they've been asking for. Ukraine destroys Russia's oil and gas infrastructure.
8: Yeah.
7: I think you would have Russians freaking out. And I think you'd have Putin running off to some foreign country in exile, and there'd be, yeah, a whole new government, and they would be like, y'all can have Crimea back. We don't want Donbass. None of that. We just will go back to Russia and call it a day. We missed a huge opportunity. And it's the right thing to do for Ukraine as an ally, as a partner, to protect Ukraine, to protect Europe. But also, I mean, even the most selfish American, that I don't care about Russia or Ukraine at all, it sets us up to export gas, natural gas, to Europe and China and everywhere that basically Russia. Look, I mean, Russia is basically a mob-run gas station. That's what they,
8: yeah,
7: are.
8: That's, I mean,
7: they're not even a country.
8: We are the leading producer of LNG in the country, okay? Imagine what the LNG industry could be, you know, for Europe.
7: With no Russia
8: that's weakened.
7: Yes.
8: So there's a lot of reasons why we got needed support. But the biggest reason is what Russia did, and again, not
7: invaded
8: only in
7: a sovereign country.
8: Yeah, twice invaded.
7: Yes.
8: Because in 2014,
7: Crimea
8: was the first. Crimea. Yeah.
7: I guess that was Obama back then, right?
8: That was President Obama.
7: We did nothing.
8: We turned a blind eye to it.
7: Crazy.
8: Russia said, well, if they're not gonna stop this, why don't we do it again? And that's exactly what they did. At no time in the history of our country since World War II has a country basically come and cross the border to a sovereign nation and said, we're taking your land. And that's why we got to stop it. And look, if for Americans that feel that maybe this is not the priority of that, well, let me assure you that if we don't stop Putin and Russia now, then you better be prepared because Poland, Romania, all of the NATO countries are next.
7: Yep.
8: And guess who's going to be on the ground fighting? American men and women.
7: No, you're right. Yeah, it's like building levees here. Pay now or pay later.
8: That's right.
7: Pretty simple. Arnie Filko's with us. So Communities for Ukraine, Arnie, how can folks find out about it? Is there a website?
8: You could go to razomforukraine.org, which is a great organization, by the way.
7: What is it?
8: Razom, R-A-Z-O-M, for ukraine.org. See some of the great work that Razom is doing across the world. all of us, Ainsley, myself, Durinia, we're honored to be part of the Rozum family. I mean, they're saving lives in Ukraine. They're on the front lines. They're helping medically with injured soldiers, veterans. Here in the U.S., we do a lot of lobbying work. We're doing this advocacy work. So there's a lot going on.
7: Good. And, hang on a second, Arnie. We're going to take a quick break. We're going to come right back. Corey Johnson with the Arnie Philcos with us. Some other guests. Communities for Ukraine. We'll talk more about it next.
8: Good.
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1: Corey Johnson.
3: Yeah, you right. Yeah, Doreen, you can put those on and then just pull that microphone kind of in front of you. Doreen is with us. Doreen, are you Ukrainian?
4: Yes, I am.
3: Now, have you been living in New Orleans or?
4: No, so I'm actually based in D.C. I moved to the U.S. in 2022 for school, and I loved it so much, I've been here ever since.
3: Wow. Now, no accent, really?
4: Oh, well, I have a complicated backstory. I actually lived in China for 17 years, and I went to an international school, and that's where I learned my English.
3: And you know Chinese as well?
4: Yes, I speak Mandarin.
3: Wow. Mandarin as fluent as English?
4: Well, I wouldn't say as fluent, but it was a bilingual curriculum.
3: So. And in Ukraine, what's the language?
4: It's Ukrainian.
3: Ukrainian, all right. And you speak that, obviously?
4: Yes, absolutely.
3: That and these three are totally diametrically, opposed. There's nothing in, this isn't like Italian and Spanish or something, right? There's nothing in common with these three languages.
4: No, but they're quite radically different. The only commonality they share is perhaps that Ukrainian grammar is almost as complicated as Chinese grammar.
3: Wow. And I thought English was the hardest one to learn. What got you to New Orleans?
4: Well, Arnie and Ainsley, my colleagues here today, got me to New Orleans on this wonderful project that we're pursuing, Communities for Ukraine.
3: And the Communities for Ukraine, what did you know about this group before, or?
4: Yeah, so actually I work with ROSM for Ukraine, which is a nonprofit organization that has raised over $250 million for Ukraine and humanitarian aid.
3: From the United States or worldwide?
4: Mostly from the United States.
3: Wow.
4: Yes, that is correct.
3: Yep. $250 million.
4: Yep. And most of those funds go directly to Ukrainians in Ukraine and help fund humanitarian programs. So we also have an advocacy program. And Communities for Ukraine is also a ROSM project. We are traveling around the United States, speaking to communities, speaking to faith leaders, veterans, local officials, etc., and conveying the importance of supporting Ukraine.
3: Some nonprofits, it's like, hey, these people are hungry or they're starving, we're trying to help them. No one cares about the political side. On this one, you've got to be pro-Ukraine, right? Because it's more about just helping Ukrainians, like with aid, it's defense, weapons, things of that nature, right? Lobbying Congress, right?
4: Well, yes, absolutely. If Ukraine has the means to defend itself, we won't need to be, spending any time and resources on humanitarian aid, right? Ukraine is already a leader in European security, and it can become even stronger with the United States' help.
3: Might be like the world leader in drone technology all of a sudden, too, huh?
4: Yes, absolutely. So Ukraine is actually producing most of its weapons domestically. However, there are still weapon systems that Ukraine cannot yet fully supplement on its own, and for those it relies on its allies, including the United States.
3: Now, the United States was clearly the number one contributor to Ukraine's defense in the beginning, and now I think NATO gives more than the United States, right?
4: Yeah, well, I mean, NATO is the United States,
3: yeah.
4: it's all interconnected,
3: right.
4: Yes.
3: No,
4: yes.
3: I know, it seems like it should be. It seems like the United States should be doing more, and we're not doing quite as much as we could be doing. One thing I guess we are doing, but licensing Ukraine to build Patriot missile systems in Ukraine, right?
4: Yes, that is an incredibly important development. Ukraine currently desperately needs Patriot systems. Russia is terrorizing Ukrainian communities and cities every single day and making it very, very difficult for people to live their daily lives. Ukraine spends most of its winters without electricity, without heating, and even in the summer, being anywhere in Ukraine is incredibly dangerous. I was actually just in Ukraine 3 weeks ago, and we spent a whole day in an underground bomb shelter conference.
3: Yeah.
4: conference, taking meetings because the attacks were so terrible. And while Ukraine does have many weapons that, you know, it develops domestically that are very, very effective and low cost, Patriots remain currently the only effective defense system against Russian ballistic missiles.
3: Yeah.
4: So that is the one thing that Ukraine needs from the United States.
3: And are these built just in factories that exist, or do you have to do it underground? I mean, obviously it's got to be secret. I'm sure there's a lot of Russian spies in Ukraine figuring out where, you know, important targets are for Russia. How do you avoid that? How do you avoid Russia taking out something that you spent so much time and effort building to, you know, defend yourself?
4: Yeah, so it's definitely a challenge. And, you know, we know from history and from, you know, seeing the news over the last few months, Russia is definitely targeting factories that it believes are producing or have the means of producing any sort of weapon system. So this will definitely be a big issue that Ukraine will need to address. But it's not yet certain where the factories would be. That hasn't been decided, and that is sort of a challenge that the government of Ukraine and the United States will have to address when they come to it. There's been some ideas floated, such as setting up a factory outside of Ukraine rather than having it located in Ukraine. But again, that will be an issue that will need to be resolved in the future.
3: What are we, 4+ years into this thing?
4: Yeah, well, almost 5 years now, yeah.
3: Crazy. Hey, I mean, certain times during the war, it looked like things weren't going well for Ukraine. Like Crimea, it was like, it almost seemed like even when peace negotiations were being discussed, I guess like a year and a half ago originally, Crimea was almost like off the table. Now, Ukraine has done an incredible job of sort of isolating Crimea, is that right? Where they're sort of it's Russian control, but they're not able to get fuel in there and resources in there. And it seems like if that continues, Russia could abandon Crimea almost by the way you guys have essentially put up a blockade around that little peninsula.
4: Yeah, so Crimea, as you said, is a peninsula, so that makes blockading it incredibly easy for the Ukrainian forces. And yes, you know, they've been taking advantage of that and making it increasingly costly and difficult for Russia to, you know, sustain its to transport resources to Crimea. So that is definitely a possibility.
3: And you know, and like the Donbas, which almost seemed like Russia was continuing to gain territory there. I think we controlled at one point like 80% of it. Now it's sort of going the other way, right?
4: Yeah. Well, I wouldn't celebrate just yet. Of course, the war is still, you know, complicated and difficult for the Ukrainian side as well. But it's been increasingly difficult for Russia and for Russian troops, and they've definitely lost a lot of momentum. Ukraine is regaining battlefield momentum. It's pushing the Russian troops back, and Putin is actually restarting, or I should say, launching a new conscription campaign starting September.
3: Is he going to a foreign country to get out the jails again?
4: He sure is trying, but he's been struggling to recruit more troops for the front lines. I believe the Ukrainian military is eliminating anywhere between 30,000 to 50,000 Russian troops from the battlefield, and that has become a huge issue for Russia, and it is looking to address it. So one of the ways that it's doing that is it's increasing its signing bonuses, offering more and more incentives, but that of course also costs a lot of money.
3: Yep.
4: And you know, Putin is not the Russian economy is not in the best shape to sustain that. And, you know, hence, this is why it's so important that we support bills such as the, you know, Sanctioning Russia Act that Arnie mentioned.
3: What will that do, obviously? Basically, multiple financial restrictions on Russia, sort of limiting what they can do as far as bringing cash into the country?
4: Yeah, absolutely. It would impose penalties on Russian financial institutions, and well, it would effectively, you know, place a bit of a burden on Putin, on the Russian economy, and make it a lot harder for Russia to continue financing its war.
3: Dorina, what's Ukraine's plan? Like, if the United States says, we're all in, give you whatever you want, NATO is like, we give you whatever you want, Patriot factories are working, drones are being produced at huge numbers. What's like Ukraine's plan? I mean, I know they want to get to that level. They get to that level, what's the ultimate plan, like how to end this conflict?
4: Yeah, absolutely. I mean, ending the conflict, that is the number one thing that Ukraine wants. Ukrainians are the ones who are being targeted by missiles. Ukrainians are the ones who are getting killed every day. And it is our number one dream. However, that is not dependent on Ukraine, unfortunately. You know, the end of the war is dependent on Russia and on Putin and whether Russia will stop. And, you know, regardless of whether Ukraine receives receptors or receives the support that it needs from its European allies and from the United States, it will have to keep going because we know what happens in occupied territories. We know that Russia is fighting a genocidal war against Ukraine. And we know that if Ukraine surrenders, Ukrainians will be obliterated, right? And we cannot let that happen.
3: Or absorbed into Russia.
4: Exactly.
3: And then Poland's next, or whatever, like Arnie was saying. Hey, speaking of Arnie, he was in Ukraine. You were there just recently. How'd y'all get in and out of Ukraine?
4: Well,
3: literally, like, take me from New Orleans to Ukraine.
4: Right. Well, I would drive to your nearest airport, preferably, and then you would fly into Warsaw, most likely. I've also flown through Romania, another great option, especially if you're going to
3: Southern Ukraine. And then from there, you're right next door. How do you, anyone can get there.
4: Yes.
3: But no one can go from there into Ukraine. How do you get in, and how did you get in, like, physically, and how did you get in, paper, legally?
4: Mm-hmm. So legally, it's not too big of an issue. You don't need a visa to go to Ukraine if you're an American. But logistically, it's a lot more complicated than that. Once you arrive in Warsaw, you will either need to get a ticket for the Warsaw-Kyiv train or the Warsaw train into Ukraine.
3: No flying.
4: There's no flying. You can take the bus. You can take a train from a Polish border town. You'll first need to get to the Polish border town. So your options are really limited to either.
3: So train service is still running from foreign countries in and out of Ukraine.
4: Yes, thankfully it is. It's been a huge help.
3: And how long's that journey? From Poland on a train into Ukraine?
4: Oh, well, that could take anywhere between 12 to 16 hours. There's always holdups on the border as well. So you need to be mentally prepared for it as well as physically.
3: Wow. Dorina, can you stick around for one more segment?
4: Yeah, absolutely.
3: Great. We're going to take a quick break. Coming right back. Communities for Ukraine. Hey, what's that website?
4: RozomForUkraine.org.
3: How do you spell Rozom?
4: RAZOM.
3: Nice. I didn't think spelling would be a problem, Arnie, because she speaks three languages that have nothing to do with each other. It's pretty impressive. I barely speak Yaddy English in New Orleans. Coming right back, New Orleans. Don't move. Communities for Ukraine. Check it out.
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1: 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USA Today says Scott Craig is chef owner at Katie's, a much-loved Creole Italian eatery that draws armies of regulars for lunch, brunch, and dinner. 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
2: If it's a weekday afternoon in New Orleans, it's got to be Corey Johnson.
3: Welcome back. Corey Johnson with you all the way till 6 o'clock. We got a good 5 o'clock power hour coming your way. Darina is in studio with us from Communities for Ukraine. She's a Ukrainian. How long are you going to be in New Orleans? Is this your new home?
4: Well, I definitely hope so sometime in the future, but this week I'm only here till Thursday.
3: And then where are you off to?
4: I'm going back to D.C.
3: And lobbying Congress, getting with people, trying to get some things done for Ukraine? What are you doing in D.C.?
4: Yeah, we actually have a drone event coming up in October. We will be hosting a drone conference, a mini conference of sorts, at our office.
3: It's funny, the United States all of a sudden has their peak interest in the drones that Ukraine makes. I mean, before it was all Ukraine, hey, United States, help us. Now it's the United States, oh, Ukraine, help us out with what you guys are doing with drones.
4: Yeah, absolutely. I mean, the tides have definitely shifted in that area. Ukraine is definitely, you know, the number one environment for drone innovation and evolution. And Ukrainian companies have gotten very, very good at developing the kind of drones that, you know, a Ukrainian ally would need to counter a technologically sophisticated adversary. So yeah, absolutely. Yeah.
3: The drones have wiped out a lot of Russian troops, and now traveling, I say now, for months, hundreds and hundreds of miles deep into Russia. And I mean, the first thing was like a year ago, the truck thing, the camouflage truck that opens up the doors and all the drones fly out and you blow up a refinery deep into Russia, like to get the trucks through there, to get them in there, just absolutely incredible. And now it's drones being launched from Ukraine that are going hundreds of miles into Russia. And, I mean, you see it's just about almost every day. A gas line, refinery, fuel dock, boats that carry fuel, it's amazing.
4: Right, and most recently, Russian warehouses as well with the attack on Wildberries. Wildberries,
3: which is what, Amazon?
4: It's kind of like, the Russian Amazon. But, you know, they have been found to have been transporting Russian components for drones and Russian weapons, so they're definitely a big part of the logistics system there.
3: No doubt. I mean, that's part of Russia's military complex indirectly, so it's a fair target.
4: Yeah, absolutely. It's fair game.
3: And some Russian strikes have been on American factories in Ukraine, right? American-owned factories in Ukraine. You think the U.S. would, lose their you-know-what over that?
4: Well, I mean, you would think, but again, Russia is the as America's adversary as well, and it's Iran's partner.
3: Yep.
4: And you know, Russia and Iran work very closely together on manufacturing weapons that, you know, kill Ukrainians and have also, you know, killed Americans in Iran as well.
3: What's Ukrainians' general opinion, thoughts on Zelensky?
4: Well, like any other country and like the United States, you know, Ukraine is no outlier. We have our own domestic priorities, domestic issues and challenges. But, you know, our priority right now is winning this war against Russia. Ukraine's priority is getting Russia off of Ukrainian territory and getting its territory back.
3: Zelensky generally liked, accepted?
4: He is definitely respected for his foreign policy.
3: Is there like a problem, like there needs to be an election? Is it people are calling for that?
4: So nobody is talking about elections in Ukraine. It would be...
3: It's a war going on.
4: Yes, it would be unfeasible because, first of all, a big part of Ukraine is occupied currently by the Russian forces. So what do you do in that situation?
3: Right.
4: Do you still, you know, try and facilitate a vote
3: how's
4: and exclude
3: the, how's
4: them?
3: How's the military vote? How are these soldiers?
4: Exactly. And how are all the displaced people who left Ukraine vote? It's very difficult to facilitate, and nobody is talking about an election.
3: How speaking of displacement, how many people have left Ukraine?
4: Well, I believe my numbers may be a little outdated, but
3: millions.
4: It was up to 10 million.
3: 10 million Ukrainians have left Ukraine.
4: Well, don't quote
3: roughly,
4: me on that,
3: roughly.
4: But
3: I know it's
4: five
3: millions
4: to ten.
3: And millions. Wow.
4: Mm-hmm.
3: And what's the general population of Ukraine? It's like,
4: well, it used to be around 40 million. Now it's probably, you know,
3: like 30.
4: Mm-hmm.
3: 40 million. That's like the size of California.
4: Yes, it's
3: a
4: lot.
3: It's like the size of Texas. I mean, shrinking that by 10 million people. That's like literally 20-25% of the population's gone.
4: Yes, it's very unfortunate. It's, you know, it's put a strain on the economy. And, you know, Ukrainians are hopeful that one day this will shift and that everyone who left will be able to go back.
3: What's the most positive thing going on in your mind right now, and what's the biggest concern?
4: Well, I say the most positive thing would be that Ukrainians are still incredibly united, and you know, nobody is arguing over you know, trivial issues. Everyone is so focused on countering Russia, and you know, I came to Ukraine and I was just so inspired by everyone around me. Everyone seems to be doing something to contribute to the war effort, right? I would definitely say that spirit is the most positive thing that's happening.
3: What's maybe a concern, the biggest concern, obviously outside of the war continuing and Russia being a big pain in the rear end, worse than that?
4: Definitely. I would say a big concern, and this concern arises every year around this time, perhaps a little bit later in the year, too, is winter is coming, quite literally. And it will be a harsh winter. Russia relentlessly targets Ukrainian infrastructure and tries to make life as miserable as possible for regular Ukrainian people, to you know, destroy their spirit, to you know, damage their morale. And you know, that'll be another big issue coming up this winter. But the government is preparing for it. Civil society organizations are preparing for it. So hopefully the effects of that will be mitigated to an extent.
3: Mm-hmm. How can people get involved with Communities for Ukraine?
4: Well, I would suggest please go to rosinforukraine.org. Please sign up for our newsletter, and follow us on Instagram.
3: And how do you spell Razom again?
4: Razom.
3: And is there info where people can kind of, you know, get some perspective on what's going on that website? That, you know, I mean, we're Americans. We don't know that the country north of us is Canada, some of it.
4: Absolutely. So if you go to the advocacy page on the website, we have plenty of information on all the relevant legislation, and you know, all the talking points are there. So if anyone is interested in learning more about this, please feel free to visit that website.
3: Darina, thanks so much.
4: Thank you so much, Corey. Appreciate it.
3: No, a pleasure. That's Darina from Ukraine, Communities for Ukraine. Google it. Check them out. Let's try to help Ukraine, you know, our ally. Uh-oh, there's Blue Boy barking up a storm. You hear him, Darina? I can translate. He's pro-Ukraine. He does not like Putin. Would like to bite Putin on the ankle. Tarina, thank you very much.
4: Thank you so much.
3: That's Blue Boy saying stick around. The 5 o'clock power hour is next. We roll till 6 o'clock, New Orleans.
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Oh boy, here we go. 5 o'clock power hour on a Monday. It is ridiculously hot outside. I just went and walked Arnie, Philco, and his crew, Darina, and them outside, and it is literally like opening the door to a pizza oven and walking into a giant pizza oven. That's New Orleans right now. I'm guessing like, I'm guessing it's less than 95, and it ain't no jive, but I think it's like 95 feels like 105 out there at 5 o'clock. But I'm guessing it's going to be like 92 or something. Let's see. 85. There's no shot, Mario. There's no shot it's 85 right now. I wish it was 85. Feels like 85. No, it feels like 105 right now. All I can say is lots of this stuff. Agua, H2O, water. Stay hydrated. And ideally, every now and then, especially if you're doing a lot of crap outside, you might want to consider some type of electrolytes. And I guess Gatorade or Powerade's better than nothing, but I would probably prefer water over those sugary drinks, but get some sugar-free electrolyte, maybe like Body Armor or something. Although Coke bought Body Armor, so how long until they screw that up? Oh, boy. Mario.

0: Brothers, a.k.a. Latinx, live in studio, our sports expert. He still has goosebumps. He still has a poop-eating grin on his face. Mario, you know, you could go to a child, you know, like six or under, and you could just say, I'm going to just say a word, and you try not to laugh at the word. And you could say clock, carpet, I love lamp, whatever. And they're going to laugh.
1: Yes.
0: Guaranteed.
1: Most of the time, yeah.
0: When Drew Brees said New Orleans, just the beginning of that comment, when he said, and that led to like the next step or whatever it was, New Orleans. I literally like got choked up watching that, like shed a tear almost. And then just the what he was saying about New Orleans was unbelievable.
1: Yes. I think that's everybody. Everybody that watched it and lived that era, even I, who was kind of young when all that went down, I think got a little bit emotional. Like, it goes deeper than football, you know, and we talk a lot about, like, sports, you know, compared to politics being kind of a luxury, but that's bigger than football, man. Like, anybody who was in New Orleans at that time realized the significance of Drew Brees, not just on the football field, but as, you know, a champion in New Orleans, so that was nice to see.
0: Yeah, Mario, I would have told you just to pull this up. You know, but I've got it, like, queued up, believe it or not, on my phone, like, right on the right spot. So I'm just going to stick the damn phone right by the mic. But this was Drew Brees at the Hall of Fame about New Orleans. I think.
1: Do, do, do, do,
0: yeah, exactly.
1: Do, do,
0: where are we, Jeopardy?
1: Do, do, do, do,
0: do. Oh, that sucks.
1: Do, do, do, do, do.
0: No, the old phone doesn't seem to be working with the crap, Mario. Let's see.
2: New Orleans. When we bought our home in the heart of uptown New Orleans, Brittany and I could not have been more excited and scared to embark on this new journey and chapter in our lives. As we were moving in, containers of housewarming gifts began to show up at the front door. As I opened the lid of the first container, expecting to see brownies or perhaps chocolate chip cookies, it was rather the smell of butter and onions and Cajun seasoning and a dark brew that made up crawfish etouffee. The next day it was jambalaya, the next day it was gumbo, and we're not talking a small container, we're talking a big fat of the best home-cooked Louisiana flavors you can imagine. Welcome to New Orleans. But nothing compares to what we experienced every Monday night during my career in New Orleans. For 15 years straight, and this is no exaggeration, our neighbors, Steve and Kathy Price, would make our family red beans and rice and cornbread. Whether it was their house, our house, or with great friends like Trombone Shorty, it was what we all looked forward to together. It was the perfect representation of what New Orleans is all about. It doesn't take you long to realize what makes New Orleans so special. New Orleans has been through a lot, to the point where in some cases the feeling was we may have lost everything. It may never come back the same. Storms teach us that our greatest treasures aren't the things that we own. They're the people we love and the way we show up for one another. It reminds us to hold our loved ones a little closer, to love a little harder, to laugh a little louder, and to never take a single day for granted. Sometimes it takes losing what can be replaced to truly appreciate the things that can. New Orleans. You accepted me. You embraced me. You believed in me. But more importantly, you trusted me with the soul of the city. And I would have died to protect that calling.
0: I don't think that's just talk either. I think that's Drew Brees from the heart. I think he meant it. It's pretty good stuff. Now, that was a tearjerker, Mario. That was a good Hall of Fame speech all around.
1: Yeah, I mean, it brings you back to that time. Like, not only was New Orleans in shambles, but I said this somewhere else. Like, the Saints, in their first 39 years of existence, won one playoff game.
0: Yep.
1: One playoff game in 39 years. Drew Brees won 9 playoff games. And a Super Bowl title, and a Super Bowl MVP. And I've heard so many people talk about the fact that he hasn't won an NFL MVP, trying to discredit him or hate on him.
0: Oh, yeah.
1: But he or anybody would trade that for a Super Bowl MVP any day.
0: Mario,
1: any day.

0: And then there's like either a co-host or one of these clowns that's supposed to gather information in the background, you know, part of the crew. And they're disagreeing, and then they're pulling up stats, and they're saying, no MVP. He was never MVP. Only one Super Bowl. Like, am I right? Like,
1: 100%.
0: Anyone can pull up stats and discredit somebody,
1: yep.
0: And anyone can pull up stats and praise somebody. But when you follow the guy's career for 20 years in the NFL, like real NFL people do, the 5 in San Diego, the 15 in New Orleans, you know Drew Brees is special. Like he said, the city of New Orleans is special. Drew Brees is special. Who was it that said he's not a once-a-generational type of talent?
1: Ryan Clark.
0: Yeah, Ryan Clark's delusional. I got nothing against Ryan Clark. He wants to play political games. I don't care. That's fine. I like Ryan Clark. I don't give a crap about that. But, you know, it's just silly, ridiculous talk. Brees doesn't have the arm. He compensates it with smarts.
1: Yeah.
0: All this insane stuff. It's like, do you people watch football?
1: For sure. And that's just the sports side. I think it goes even deeper than that. Like, I've heard some people say, I sent you a video. I encourage you to watch it over the break.
0: Is it what I was just saying?
1: It's exactly what you're just saying. And it's one of the producers and the host. Our good friend T-Bob is the host. Shout out to T-Bob.
0: Wow.
1: And somebody's basically saying, like, yeah, they paid him $20 million.
0: The dude behind the glass.
1: Yeah.
0: It's like
1: producers. You're saying, like, you did something for the city. They paid him $20 million to play quarterback. It's like, you just sound so dumb.
0: Yeah, when I say Mario, in-house sports expert, like, knows more than the host, okay? Like, it's taking the show up. Like, I can go to Mario and rely on him for sports information. These guys, if they knew more than the host, they'd be friggin' hosting the show. They're a bunch of stooges behind the scene, wannabes, in a lot of cases.
1: Look what they're wearing in this video,
0: you know,
1: yeah.
0: That can't do what T-Bob does or his co-host or whatever. Wants to be that, and then's going to play this antagonistic role like Dan Marino didn't have a quick release. It's like, you weren't alive when Dan Marino played. You don't even know what Drew Brees did. You didn't watch Saints games. It just doesn't have an MVP or only won one Super Bowl or only, what, 7 Pro Bowls, you know, in 15 years. Yeah, half his career is in the Pro Bowl.
1: Yes.
0: Or All-Pro, excuse me. I mean, just, you know, only 2 All-Pros or something. It's just crazy.
1: Exactly.
0: People are delusional.
1: Delusional, man. All the on-field stuff, not only wrong, but dumb, and then all the off-field stuff. Like, to say he had no impact on New Orleans, like, clearly you weren't there to see that, if you're saying that.
0: No, that's, I mean, I said it before the Hall of Fame. I was like, the other 4 guys, you can clock on a stop. Watch how much time they talk about the city that they played in. And they'll praise it, and, you know, Charlotte was great, whatever. You could add it all up, and it won't be the amount of time Brees spends on New Orleans.
1: Mm-hmm.
0: Just different. I mean, it's like I've said, you go out of town, people go, where are you from? You say Cleveland, St. Louis, Denver, New Orleans. Wow, you're from New Orleans? Just how it works. Around the United States, around the world. That's just how it is. I don't make the rules. That's just how it is. No offense, St. Louis or Cleveland. Or Detroit, or Phoenix, or Denver. No one cares. It's just how it is. No one gives a crap. But New Orleans, people care about it. And Drew Brees is right. It's special. Dysfunctional and broken, maybe. But New Orleans is special. Corey Johnson with you. 5 o'clock powwow on a Monday.
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8: 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Old English 800, like a sip. I know one night we played quarters with those Mickey's, the little glass barrel, that malt liquor Mickey's. Absolutely nasty and awful. Has to be just like Colt 45 or Old English. We played quarters with the Mickey's little glass barrels. Corey Johnson with you. Yeah, you're right. A Monday afternoon edition of the program. Drew Brees' Hall of Fame speech. A tribute to New Orleans. Pretty cool stuff. Pretty cool stuff. Hey, Mario Brothers, a.k.a. Latinx. Did you see Brian Kelly's selections for the LSU upcoming season? He picked LSU 10-2.
9: Really?
8: Yes.
9: Wow, I just saw people clowning
8: him
9: in the comments.
8: He was very objective. It was really good. What were they busting on Kelly? What were the comments about?
9: Wow, basically, like, we don't care what you think. Like,
8: what a bunch of jerks. It was very professional. I'm like, he's going to be good on CBS.
9: Yeah, probably.
8: The assessments were really good.
9: Yeah, I'm surprised he did that. You know,
8: I really wasn't. I was like, is this guy going to be a sellout, or is he going to be himself? And he was himself.
9: Okay, nice. Yeah. Maybe he will be good on TV, like you said.
8: And Mario Brothers, I thought it was pretty fair, the 10-2. I mean, look, there's the four hard games. They're back-to-back two times. It's Ole Miss and A&M in September, and then it's Alabama and Texas in November. Yeah. And those are all back-to-back.
9: Yeah, man.
8: So, no, it's brutal.
9: Yeah.
8: And Kelly was like splitting each one, like losing Ole Miss, but then coming back and beating A&M, beating Alabama, and then losing the next week to Texas. I was like, you know, I think that's 10-2. And then he's like, you know, he picks them over Tennessee, and then in a tight one. And then he's like, the Arkansas game is for the playoffs, so a win for LSU. I mean, I just thought it was pretty well done. LSU could lose to Ole Miss, A&M, Alabama, and Texas easily.
9: Yeah.
8: They could lose to Tennessee. I mean, the SEC is loaded. You got Auburn still in there. I mean, Clemson to start the year. It's a buzzsaw. Every year, year in, year out, Mario, I say this. If you're from outer space and you come land in America, you're like, I want to be a college football fan. LSU is the team to follow. Year in, year out, decade in, decade out. There might be, every year there'll be a team ranked ahead of LSU, every year. But no one has the schedule LSU has year in, year out, over time, over a decade. It's like the best schedule in college football every year.
9: Yeah.
8: The best friggin' schedule.
9: Yeah.
8: It's tough to beat. There's no Middle Tennessee State to start the year. It's friggin' Clemson. And then 9 SEC games. It's sick.
9: Yes, and it's a 12-team playoff now, so it helps to have a tougher schedule. But even when it wasn't, like, I was watching a video last night of the 2007 championship game where LSU had two losses, but because their schedule was so good, they still were ranked as one of the top two teams. So that's helpful. And the current mode of college football is going away from that. I hate it. It makes these teams look kind of like sissies, in my opinion, like they don't want to play the tough schedule. But not every loss is created equal. Like, if LSU goes 9-3 through that schedule, the playoffs, I think, is pretty likely.
8: 9-3.
9: Yeah, like 9-3 through that schedule as an SEC team.
8: You got a chance.
9: Yeah, I think
8: you'd have to be in the top five of the SEC. If you're 9-3 and you're seventh, you're not going.
9: Yeah, exactly.
8: You'd have to be fourth or fifth at the worst, I think.
9: Yeah.
8: Maybe five teams from the SEC make the 12 team. Maybe.
9: Which very feasible. I think 9-3, all things considered, would be a spectacular first season for Lane Kiffin. And like you said, considering the schedule, I think that probably gets you in the playoff.
8: I mean, you're supposed to beat Clemson, even though it's a tough game. It's at home. You're favored.
9: Yeah, they really
8: tapered. You're supposed to win. Ole Miss and A&M are, you know, toss-up games.
9: They're not going to be favored in those games, nor should they be.
8: What, Ole Miss and A&M? Or
9: especially not A&M. Maybe Ole Miss. Maybe Ole Miss because they have the coaching advantage. But still, on the road, Lane Kiffin's return, like, it's not going to be by a lot.
8: Yeah, A&M, yeah. No, I think, I mean, right now, I think Ole Miss is favored by a little bit, but I would think by game time, especially if they're all undefeated at Tiger Stadium. Well, oh, no, it's at Ole Miss, actually.
9: Yeah, it's at Ole Miss.
8: It's at Ole Miss. No, you're right. Ole Miss will be favored by maybe a point or two.
9: Just because the coaches, there's not a lot of respect for Ole Miss's coach just because he's unproven. You know, Lane has not won a championship or anything, but he's a very proven coach.
8: A&M undefeated, LSU undefeated at LSU. That'd be tough. A&M might be a favorite by a point or two, but maybe not. But then what? I don't even know who this team is. What is this, like?
9: I don't think LSU's beaten.
8: Are they playing Marshall?
9: Yeah.
8: Is that what the little cowboy I see in M?
9: McNeese.
8: Oh, McNeese?
9: I think.
8: Oh, yeah, it's a cowboy.
9: Yeah.
8: All right, so that's a win. Kentucky's a win. Mississippi State's a win. Auburn, I think, will be a tight game because it always is LSU-Auburn, but a win.
9: Mm-hmm.
8: Alabama, Texas, those are toss-ups. Tennessee's. I think not quite the Ole Miss, A&M, Texas, Alabama level, but Tennessee's damn good. Tennessee, and it's at Tennessee.
9: Yeah.
8: So there'll be 108,000 at Neyland, and then Arkansas. Now, Brian Kelly picks them 10-2. September, it's kind of crazy, Mario. There's four games in September, four in October, four in November. It just breaks down that easily. October's, you got to go 4-0. I mean, September. Clemson, La Tech, Ole Miss, A&M. 3-1 would be fantastic.
9: Yeah.
8: But they could easily be 2-2. They could lose to Ole Miss and A&M. The middle part of the schedule, McNeese, Kentucky, Mississippi State, Auburn. You pretty much have to go 4-0 because of the bookends, the tough September and the tough November. And then it's Alabama, Texas, Tennessee, Arkansas. That's just insane, man.
9: Yeah.
8: Well, what a schedule. I mean, Alabama, Texas, Tennessee, they'll all be nationally ranked.
9: Yeah.
8: I mean, it's crazy. It's the best schedule year in, year out, every single year.
9: It's just too unknown with the quarterback for me. I need to see how he looks the first couple of games for LSU. Number one, seeing if he's coming off the injury well, you know, if Sam Levitt's getting healthy. And number two, seeing if you can make that impact. Like, not every transfer quarterback's going to be Jaden Daniels and Joe Burrow. I think LSU fans forget that. Like, there might be a little bit of an acclimation period for your new quarterback.
8: Hey, 51 years ago yesterday, the Louisiana Superdome hosted their first NFL game, a Saints preseason game in the Dome, Saints and Oilers. The Superdome. Is there another stadium anywhere in the world, that has had the diversity of events at this multi-purpose facility? First off, a lot of stadiums are exclusive to one or two sports only. The Superdome is truly multi-purpose. 8 Super Bowls, the most of any venue. The 2018 NFC title game. 6 NCAA Final Fours. 4 BCS national titles. 1 CFP and another one coming in 2028. Sugar Bowls, New Orleans Bowl, Ali Spinks, Duran Leonard, some of the best boxing matches ever. The Pope, the Rolling Stones. At the time of the Rolling Stones, the largest indoor concert in the world. At least a dozen Major League Baseball exhibition games in the Dome. Minor League Baseball played in the Dome. 1977, the Minor League Pelicans. Arena Football played in the Dome. Not once, but twice. Early 90s, the New Orleans Knight. 2013, the Voodoo. The NBA Jazz played in the Dome from 75 to 79. The 1976 Pro Bowl. The NFL Pro Bowl was at the Dome. Ray Guy, the former Southern Miss punter from Oakland, punted and hit the gondola for the first time with his punt, that DeRee punt.
9: The trophy's named after him for best punter in the country, Ray Guy Award.
8: Yeah, that's what it should be. Motocross, rugby, soccer, pro wrestling, LSU, UNO, Tulane baseball, the old Winn-Dixie Classic, tennis, concerts. Now, the Superdome's pretty incredible. Like, what other building in the world can you say Pistol Pete Maravich, Eddie Robinson, Muhammad Ali, Pele, Drew Brees, Mick Jagger, the Pope, the Louisiana Superdome, opened earlier this month, August 3rd, 1975, 51 years ago, and 51 years ago yesterday, first NFL game, preseason game, Saints and Earlers. The Louisiana Superdome, it is iconic. Corey Johnson with you on a Monday. No, tough to beat the Dome. I mean, that says it all. Pistol Pete, Eddie Robinson, Muhammad Ali, Pele. Pele played a Dome in the Dome, a Cosmos game. Incredible. Pele in the Dome.
9: Yeah, that's wild. Got to give a shout-out to all the high school championships, too, I feel like. Like, a lot of good moments.
8: Well, I missed that high school state championships. Mario was on my list, and I missed it.
9: Yeah, for all the people that went pro, but more so for all the kids that didn't go pro. You know, like, those are sacred memories for those towns and those schools.
8: Yep. Superdome, first game, 51 years ago yesterday. Corey Johnson with you. Yeah, you right. 766-9480 is how you dial us up. Mario Brothers, a.k.a. Latin X at the controls. 766-9480. Ah, there it is. 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

0: Uptown, Carrollton, Riverbend, Holly Grove, Kirktown, Gentilly, Lakefront, West Bank, Lakeview. It's Corey Johnson on the Neutral Ground, where New Orleans is heard.
1: Yeah, you right, Crescent City and beyond. Corey Johnson back at you on a Monday. Mario, it's funny. Weren't we talking about 7-Up and Sprite just like a week ago?
2: Yeah, recently.
1: And you're Latino, you said, down in like South and Central America, 7-Up's much bigger than Sprite.
2: Yeah, they'll probably look at you weird if you get Sprite, yeah.
1: Right. Now, does your generation ever say, like, you know, vodka and 7?
2: No. Vodka and Sprite.
1: You do? You'd say, yeah, vodka and Sprite?
2: Most of the time.
1: No one would say vodka and 7.
2: No.
1: You would not know what that is,
2: no.
1: Most folks?
2: If they do, they probably say the whole 7-Up. There's no way they're saying in 7. That's just not good.
1: I like 7-Up better than Sprite,
2: yeah,
1: personally. If you've ever had a 7-Up compared to a Sprite.
2: Now that I think about it, I don't know if I've ever had an American 7-Up. I think the only time I've ever had it was in Guatemala.
1: That's probably better because it would probably have cane sugar instead of, like, corn syrup.
2: Yeah, you're right. It probably
1: is. It's probably like the Coke thing. Mexican Coke, the Honduran Coke, and the green bottle with the label stuck to it.
2: Yeah.
1: Much better than a domestic Coke.
2: No, for sure. Less lemony, but in a good way, and more sweet. Yeah, that sounds better.
1: What 7-Up is changing their entire formula. Instead of it being lemon lime, it's going to be lime lemon. Like, lime's going to lead the, it'll taste a little bit different. Still clear and crisp, they say, but they're rebranding it.
2: Interesting.
1: It says 7-Up lime lemon.
2: That's
1: not lemon lime.
2: Very interesting, but I would think the loyal 7-Up base is probably
1: going to be pissed off. They're eliminating the other one totally. I thought they'd have both.
2: Yeah, that's
1: like lemon lime or lime lemon, but they're. I don't know, maybe it's just you were too young for this, but...
2: New Coke?
1: Yes.
2: Yeah, shades of New Coke.
1: Literally, the classic went away.
2: Mm-hmm.
1: Went away. And to this day, folks argue if, like, I think it was legitimate, like, Coke, that's what they did. And they weren't doing it as a marketing ploy. They're like, we're going to change the formula. We're on drugs. We have an ATM machine that's spitting out money, and we're going to unplug it. That, like... New Coke lasted I don't know, Mario. You can Google it. How long did New Coke last until they brought back Classic Coke? Like, literally, they had New Coke out, and it was in the Coke can, and then they had the old one brought back called Classic Coke. 6 months?
2: Geez, 77 days. Not even, like,
1: not
2: 3 months.
1: 77
2: yeah.
1: days.
2: Yeah.
1: My God, that's, like, shorter than the Cracker Barrel thing.
2: Yes.
1: Almost.
2: Pretty much. That's a good comparison.
1: But so they literally had a can that said Classic Coke. And then they just within a year or two, they're like, okay, the new Coke no one gives a crap about.
2: Mm-hmm.
1: And they faded it out and went back to the original
2: recipe. I honestly thought it was, like, accepted fact that it was a marketing ploy. I didn't think
1: Google
2: it,
1: and see, Mario. I mean, I think that is it's a controversy. I don't think it was. I think Coke just, made a mistake.
2: It was not. At least, like, Kane and Coke says, it was not a marketing ploy.
1: I don't think it was legitimately, but it ended up being one.
2: Yeah.
1: It ended up, boosting Coke when they went back.
2: And I feel like other people have even emulated that and have said, that it is a marketing ploy. So, yeah, it worked out for them, I guess.
1: Now, I drank Coke a lot, Mario, back then. So I was like, I had to replace it because I didn't like, and I'm not a big Pepsi fan.
2: Yeah, Pepsi's too sweet for me.
1: It's funny, Pepsi has more sugar than Coke.
2: Yeah.
1: You're right to say it's too sweet for you. It has more sugar than Coke. But RC Cola is pretty damn good. Have you ever had an RC?
2: I've had RC in New Orleans.
1: It's very similar to a Coke.
2: Yes.
1: I mean, I think RC Cola is all... I don't know if I would know the difference between an RC and a Coke. Like, because, a Coke from McDonald's kicks ass. It's different from any other. But I'm talking like a Coke in like a 16-ounce bottle.
2: No, shout out to George Shin. It was too cheap to make a partnership with Coca-Cola, I guess.
1: And
2: was
1: he got RC?
2: Yeah, they would sell RC Colas at the games.
1: Wow.
2: And I love drinking them, man.
1: Wow.
2: Yes.
1: Yeah, I like RC Cola. And then, I mean, locally, you got like Big Shot and stuff like that.
2: Oh, the Fruit Punch Big Shot, man. I'm a sucker for that every single time.
1: Have you ever had the Barks... what's the Barks flavor? The clear flavor for Barks. God, I'm going blank, Mario. I need some new Prevo, whatever the damn brain Dude, stuff
2: Barks.
1: Is.
2: I'm not a big
1: cream
2: fan.
1: Soda.
2: Yeah, yeah.
1: Barks cream soda. You've had that?
2: Yeah, it's pretty good.
1: You like that?
2: Yeah.
1: My brother loves Barks cream soda. It's not easy to find though, right?
2: No, it's not. And I'm not a Barks guy or a cream soda guy, honestly. But that's pretty good.
1: Now I don't drink Barks out of that thin plastic bottle, Mario. Only out of the thick glass.
2: Yeah.
1: It used to be, I think, the red was New Orleans made and the blue was Gulfport.
2: Okay.
1: I think. I'm putting you to work, Mario. Barks, old Barks red label, old Barks blue label bottle. What's the difference? Okay. And I think it's New Orleans and Gulfport, if I'm not mistaken.
2: Yeah, New Orleans and Biloxi.
1: Biloxi.
2: Yeah.
1: Biloxi was blue, New Orleans was red?
2: Yep, red labels for New Orleans and blue labels for the ones bottled in Biloxi.
1: Wow.
2: It helped local bottling plants sort and return empty glass bottles to the correct facility.
1: Those bottles are thick, the Barks.
2: Mm-hmm.
1: Do you like a cold Barks in the bottle?
2: Oh, every now and then, maybe.
1: And Barks sucks over ice, Mario.
2: Yeah.
1: Seriously.
2: You're right.
1: A Barks over ice is not very good. That thick, and a Barks in the plastic bottle, the can, isn't very good. The old school thick glass bottle, cold, drink it out of the bottle is the only way to go.
2: Yes.
1: I prefer a Barks with a po' boy than a Coke. And I'm like a Coke guy, but Barks and a shrimp po' boy, that's just like, you know.
2: Good compliment.
1: It's a damn good compliment.
2: Only root beer I ever liked that much, I think, was the one from Frost Stop with the frosted mug. That was pretty good.
1: Wow.
2: Yeah.
1: That was like, it probably turned into like A&W or something, but I think it was like their own brand originally.
2: It was.
1: Like Frost Stop root beer.
2: I think you're right. They rebranded to A&W.
1: Yep. It's fast food talk. In case you're wondering, we changed the format. The whole station. Show coming up next is called Fast Casual. They talk like Chipotle and Five Guys and things like that. You know, it's not fast food, it's fast casual, a little slower. It's supposed to be higher quality. I don't know about that. Mario, do you have a favorite fast food?
2: That's like asking my favorite song or favorite movie. Like, that's just tough, man. It kind of depends
1: too
2: on...
1: Too many?
2: Yeah, day or the mood. But if you're asking for, like, all time, and it's not highest quality, it's just my favorite...
1: Popeyes?
2: Probably Burger King.
1: Burger King?
2: Probably Burger
1: Even
2: King.
1: Even to this day?
2: Even to this day. The flame... If you get it fresh off the broiler...
1: The FOB.
2: Yeah.
1: FOB. And fresh off broiler.
2: I'd heard when my mom was pregnant with me and my sister, she would have cravings for Whoppers. Like, she would eat a ton of Whoppers.
1: Oh, I bet.
2: So I think subliminally, maybe she, like, passed it down.
1: Now, I haven't had Burger King in probably 25 years, but I used to get the Whopper, and what would happen, Mario, I'd get like a little beyond halfway through it, and I'd kind of bog down, and I'd look at just that gray meat patty, and it kind of bummed me out.
2: Yeah, you told me.
1: And so I switched to the Whopper Jr.
2: There you go.
1: And I'd finish the Whopper Jr., I'd be like, wow, I almost want one more bite. Like,
2: yeah.
1: You know, it's kind of...
2: Because you don't see it?
1: I just didn't... Yeah, I was still eating it and enjoying it and didn't zone out halfway through it and go and look at it.
2: Yeah.
1: Exactly.
2: You don't want to look in it. No, man, I love going to Burger King's outside of state for whatever reason. In New Orleans and Baton Rouge, maybe they're lazy, they don't prepare it as well. But if I go to Florida or Texas or anywhere, Burger King is so good.
1: I like the onion rings, which are so, you know... I think they're dehydrated onions just formed into like a ring.
2: Yes, it's not the Katie's onion rings.
1: No, they're not Katie's onion rings, but they're kind of tasty. I don't know why.
2: The grease, that's why.
1: The grease. Did they bring back the Cinny Minis?
2: I don't think so, but they bring them. It's like the McRib. They bring them back here and there.
1: A McRib.
2: Like limited time.
1: The McRib has to be. Have you had a McRib in your life?
2: I don't like it at all.
1: It's got to be the most awful, nasty thing ever created.
2: I feel like people either love it or like you and me and just loathe it.
1: No, it's got to be the most nasty thing ever invented.
2: Yeah,
1: the McRib.
2: McDonald's and ribs. That's just weird.
1: Well, plus, like, it's got the rib. Like, it looks like a little mini rack of ribs.
2: Yeah.
1: They just it's, you know, pulverized pork, and they just form it into that little mold.
2: Yeah.
1: You know?
2: I'm good.
1: Are the chicken nuggets at McDonald's like a piece of chicken, or they're still that, like...
2: I think they're still the pink slime, yeah.
1: Yeah, the stuff like out of the tube?
2: The pink slime, yeah. Those are good, though. I'll mess up some McNuggets.
1: Wow, those are good, though. The pink slime ones are good.
2: Yeah, it's terrible for you, but at least good.
1: What about the McDonald's... I mean, the Burger King, like the chicken fingers?
2: Oh...
1: Not good?
2: They're okay. Yeah, I dip them in a...
1: At least it's real chicken, though, right?
2: Yeah.
1: It's like a strip of chicken.
2: It's higher quality chicken than McDonald's, but it's still Burger King. I'm not getting chicken there.
1: Burger King's expensive, man. I went and got the homeless guy around the block.
2: Yeah.
1: It's like 6 months ago. He disappeared. He had like 3 grocery carts. He was in front of the sewage and water board for like 3 months. I'd go to Burger King drive-thru on the Claiborne and Carrollton. I got him like the Texas Whopper thing, and then I bigged it, you know, big size, whatever, big Coke, big fries. And then I got him a hot apple pie for dessert. It's like $13, $14.
2: Yeah,
1: it's
2: man.
1: Like, are you freaking kidding me?
2: No, I'll never forget early in the decade, like maybe 2020 or 2019, when the Whopper meal cost over $10. Like, that is a day I will never forget, and not in a good way.
1: Yeah, exactly.
2: Like, I'm like, whoa, like, we've really strayed as a country. It's double digits for me to get a Whopper meal.
1: Yeah.
2: What are we doing?
1: Getting the Whopper Junior fries and a Coke. I think it was like $2.99. $2.99 for a Whopper Junior fries and a Coke.
2: Man, good times.
1: Yep.
2: Well, what's your favorite fast food place?
1: Cane's, Raising Cane's.
2: Gotcha.
1: That's probably the only thing I eat. I'll eat Chick-fil-A like once a quarter. I'll get some nuggets or something. I mean, Chick-fil-A is like, I think it's greasy, to be honest with you. I mean, the little box of nuggets, there's little oil patches in the cardboard in the bottom, you know, with whatever the pressure cooking. I don't think they bred those nuggets in-house like they claim to be. It just doesn't, I don't know. The batter falls off.
2: Yes. I think Chick-fil-A is good.
1: Salty.
2: Yes, good, but still overrated. They're like the Taylor Swift of the fast food.
1: They are. They're overrated. I think it's good. It's high quality, but it's salty as hell. Supposedly, the batter's got a lot of sugar. That's their gimmick. But Cane's would be mine.
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2: As New Orleans as coffee in the morning and Ferrero in the As New Orleans as coffee in the morning and raw oysters for lunch. It's Corey Johnson on the Neutral Ground.
3: Yeah, you right. Monday afternoon edition of the program. Corey Johnson with you. Thanks so much for joining us on this Monday, 5 o'clock power hour. Yeah, you right. You know about the Swamp Room open late night, like till 3 a.m. tonight. On weekends, they're open till 5 a.m. I mean, if you hunt or fish, you're going on like a Friday or Saturday to the hunting, you know, camp or the fishing hole, stop by the Swamp Room at 3, 4 in the morning, pull in the boat, pull in the parking lot, fire in a to-go order, get that swamp burger at 3, 4 in the morning for the hunting camp. Are you kidding me? That's hunting and fishing in style. 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August, always a summery hot month in New Orleans. Earlier this month, the Louisiana Superdome opened its doors 51 years ago. 51 years ago yesterday, the Superdome hosted its first NFL game, a preseason game between the Saints and the Oilers. Way back in August of 1975, is there another stadium anywhere in the world that has held the diversity of events like the multi-purpose Louisiana Superdome has held? It's kind of mind-boggling over the last 51 years. 8 Super Bowls, more than any other venue. The 2018 NFC title game. 6 Final Fours. 6. 4 BCS national title games. 1 CFP national title game. And the 2028 college football national title game coming back to the Dome. The Sugar Bowl, the New Orleans Bowl, some incredible boxing like Ali and Spinks, Leonard, Duran, the Pope, the Rolling Stones, at least a dozen Major League Baseball exhibition games, at least a dozen. Minor League Baseball, the Pelicans played AAA ball in 1977 there. Arena Football, the Knight in the early 90s, the Voodoo in 2013. The NFL Pro Bowl, yeah, the Pro Bowl in 1976, where Ray Guy for the Raiders, the all-pro punter, or Pro Bowl punter, punted into the gondola, the then gondola, the replay screens. NBA Jazz, 5 seasons, 1975 to 79. High school football state championships. I remember Jesuit in St. Aug, late 80s, like 55,000 showing up for that quad A state title game. I think St. Aug won 14-7, if I'm not mistaken. Tulane played their home games in the Dome for a while. in between Tulane Stadium and Yeoman Stadium opening up. Bayou Classic, Southern and Grambling. Are you kidding? Motocross, rugby, soccer, pro wrestling, LSU, Tulane, UNO, baseball classic, the old Winn-Dixie Classic, tennis, concerts. Pretty incredible building. I mean, what other venue can say, stadium, can say they've hosted the diversity of events like the Superdome? What other stadium can say, yeah, Pistol Pete, Eddie Robinson, Muhammad Ali, Pele, Mick Jagger, the Pope, Drew Brees, the Louisiana Superdome, it's iconic. No, New Orleans is lucky. You know, some cities have nothing distinctive about their skyline or their city. New Orleans is like a high-end restaurant. You know, great restaurants, they have like that signature dish. If you're lucky, some restaurant has like two signature dishes. New Orleans has two iconic structures that basically tell the world you're in New Orleans. One is historic, Jackson Square with St. Louis Cathedral, the Presbyter, the Cabildo, the Pontalba Apartments, right on the Mississippi River. That's our historic landmark. And then you got the Superdome, the modern landmark that yells New Orleans. August 1975, the Superdome opening and hosting its first NFL game 51 years ago. The Superdome. Corey Johnson with you. 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

0: news this hour from Town Hall on Pete Peters in Washington. President Trump signed a sweeping executive order to scale back childhood immunizations. Mr. Trump says his executive order revamps childhood vaccine recommendations, calling for them to be spaced out.
1: So the MMR, we want to have separate visits, separate times. The vaccine being broken into three separate single doses and vaccines being administered in separate visits. For example, at 1 year, you should have five separate visits for vaccines rather than getting them all in the same day.
0: The renewed focus on vaccines marks a departure from his administration's recent efforts to emphasize less controversial health policies ahead of November's midterms. Today, Joint Base Charleston in South Carolina has been officially renamed Joint Base Lindsey Graham. Senator Darlene Graham says it's fitting that a Joint Air Force Base Naval Weapons Station in Lindsey Graham's home state is being renamed for him.
2: What an honor for my brother, and what a tribute to his 33 years of service. Lindsey loved the Air Force. He loved its mission. He loved wearing the uniform of his country. His interest in foreign affairs and national security started with his service in the Air Force. Many of you don't know this, but Lindsey originally wanted to be a pilot. He actually got his pilot's license in high school, but he had issues with hearing in one ear. So he chose to become a lawyer instead, and the rest, of course, is history.
0: Canada has put its military on standby to help battle wildfires in British Columbia, where one person has died and thousands have been forced to flee their homes as fast-moving blazes are wreaking destruction. On Wall Street, the Dow down by 61 points, the NASDAQ dropped 85. More on these stories at townhall.com.
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0: U.S. Immigration and Customs Enforcement says it expects every officer and agent in the field to be equipped with a body camera by the end of August.
6: This will be a rapid expansion that could provide an unprecedented visual record of the federal government's immigration enforcement operations. But whether the public will get to see that footage remains largely up to ICE. The agency defended its body-worn camera policy amid questions about provisions allowing ICE leadership to withhold or indefinitely delay footage after serious injuries or deaths in custody. John Scott reporting.
0: The Dukes of Hazzard star Ben Jones has died at the age of 84. He played the mechanic known as Cooter in the TV series. Jones' wife says on social media he suffered a heart attack Sunday at their home in Washington, Virginia. News and analysis at townhall.com. From Washington, I'm Keith Peters. Tropical storm Dolphin has dumped heavy rain in eastern China, causing flooding in places.
7: Dolphin made landfill Sunday evening in Zhenjiang province with winds of around 93 miles per hour after bringing heavy rain to northern Taiwan over the weekend. State broadcaster CCTV reports that authorities in Zhejiang province are searching for people trapped in flooded homes and are clearing broken branches from streets, while the authorities warn of risks of severe flooding and landslides in some areas. Before the typhoon hit, more than 300,000 people were preemptively relocated, and Shanghai's two airports cancelled more than 1,300 flights. I'm Charles Villadesma.
0: Don Nelson, the second winningest coach in NBA history, has died at the age of 86. Nelson's family says he died Sunday but did not say where or provide a cause of death. Nelson won five titles as a player with the Boston Celtics, though he never won one as a coach. More at townhall.com.
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12: Welcome, welcome, welcome to The Lounge. I am Michael Horn. Glad to have you with us. Good to be here. We've got another great show for you lined up. Glad to have everybody on board. A lot of excitement for you on the show because we've got special guests in our lounge studio. Not Jose Arana, not Mr. T. Tomas. They're on assignment. We have here in the studio with us the lovely Dennis Bono and the handsome Lorraine Hunt Bono.
13: I think it's reversed.
12: Well, it could be reversed. Should be nice. Depends. Anyway, good to have you guys here with us.

0: it's good to see you here. And you hail usually from the Las Vegas area, am I right?
1: That's correct.
0: And we're going to kind of experience your lifestyle here in the next hour or so here on the show to have some good fun with you. So let's talk a little bit about Dennis. You are a performer, singer extraordinaire. Lorraine, you have been the lieutenant governor of the great state of Nevada.
2: Yes, sir.
0: You have a restaurant called the Bootlegger Bistro.
2: Yes.
0: We talk about it here a lot. That's a lot of stories going behind that. How long has that restaurant, the Bootlegger Bistro, been in operation in Las Vegas?
2: Well, with my mother Maria and my dad Albert, over 65 years.
0: 65.
2: Different locations, but 65 years.
0: 65 years.
2: Yes.
0: That's amazing. And it's amazing because Dennis is 65, you know.
2: Yeah.
0: How long have you been performing, Dennis?
1: Well, it started when I got thrown.
0: It's a
1: out
0: tough question.
1: No, I got thrown out of kindergarten at 5 years old.
0: Really?
1: Yeah, because during show and tell. This is how
0: so
1: it
0: what happened?
1: Started.
0: How did it start for you? This is good. I love this.
1: Because most kids get up and at show and tell and do sing a little. You know, I'm a little teapot and you know, Mary had a little lamb, and I was a fan of Johnny Ray.
0: Right.
1: And so during show and tell, I got up and I sang his song "Cry," and I fell down on my knees and ripped open my shirt.
0: You did the whole Johnny Ray real loud, right?
1: That's the way he did it then.
0: Can you do a little bit of it for you right now?
1: No, I couldn't.
0: Okay.
1: Because
0: it'll destroy your voice, won't it?
1: I can take off my shirt.
0: Well, then, never mind.
1: Don't encourage me.
0: Don't have to do that.
1: But anyway, they sent me home from school, and I always say, basically, that's how I got started in show business.
0: And did you get a reaction from the class?
1: Did you get thrown
0: out of school?
1: No, I got sent home from school, and the looks on the faces were just like, I think they were petrified.
0: Of the kids?
1: The kids were afraid of me after
0: this. Did they know who Johnny Ray was? Did they know?
1: The teacher did.
0: Yeah.
1: Yeah, the teacher.
0: But the kids didn't know that much. They were still singing, "I'm a little teapot,"
1: and you're
0: doing Johnny Ray "Cry." That's
1: right.
0: Pretty good. And so
1: that's how it all got started.
0: Did you were kind of like the class cut up for them?
1: Yeah. I was the, all through school, I was the class wit. And, it got me in a lot of trouble. But it got me out of a lot of trouble.
0: Class wit. I think you should use that in your promotional materials, ladies. Now performing here at the beautiful South Point. The class wit, Dennis Bono.
1: Well, it got me into mischief, and it got me out of some mischief.
0: Yeah.
1: So, you know, you had to be quick on your feet. So, but the singing was always in my blood. My family always had music in the house, and it had a great influence on my life.
0: So as a kid, you had a lot of music going on.
1: Yes.
0: And we should tell everybody, and Lorraine, I don't want to keep you out either, but growing up, because we're more older souls here, people use the radio a lot. You had the hot radio station in the marketplace was not playing the rock music or whatever. It was like the middle-of-the-road station playing the Sinatras and all.
1: This was
0: the storyline of your life, kind of.
1: I was the closet Sinatra guy amongst
0: what
1: my friends because, they were listening to rock and roll, and when I would do that when I was with them, but when I was by myself, I would be tuning in the stations that played the Great American Songbook as we know it today.
0: And it was being established right at that time.
1: That's right.
0: All right, the beautiful Lorraine Hunt Bono, the handsome Dennis Bono, who has a lot of CDs out, and we're going to play some stuff from those today that you can talk about a little bit. So settle back, relax, everybody. We're going to get the story. They are here from Las Vegas, and guess what? They had a Vegas throat. Now when they come to our studios here in Hollywood, California, they're having problems with the air down here. It's Chatsworth, the same. It's all one big happy area.
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1: Thank you. That truly is a wonderful piece of music. Another good piece of music written by Mr. Simon.

0: love it. Dennis Bono, that's his live album, The Best Is Yet to Come. Dennis, tell me about that. You put this thing together live, huh?
1: Yeah, that was a concert I had done, must be at least about 10 years ago. And I had forgotten that you had that CD.
0: Yeah, we got them all.
1: I've got like, three or four newer ones, and I'm going like, oh my gosh, that's the live one I did. We did a whole video thing. And
0: who was the musicians in that?
1: They were great. I still have three of them. My music director, Bob Rosario, had since passed, but the other guys are still with me.
0: That's great. Dennis Bono is in the house with us, his lovely wife, Lorraine Hunt Bono. We're talking Las Vegas. We're talking the Great American Songbook. It is The Lounge. I'm Michael Horn. So, Dennis, so you as a kid, you sang in the grade school or whatever. Did you perform in high school, college,
1: yeah,
0: that kind of stuff?
1: Yeah, I did. I did that on weekends just to sort of supplement my income and getting through school and stuff. But when I got out of the service is when I really decided I wanted to pursue it as a career.
0: So what in the service, did you sing while you were in the service too?
1: I tried everything to get out of the stuff that they really wanted me to do, but no. You know, you say, I'm a singer. Oh, really? We'll put you in artillery.
0: Good. Go in there and start singing in the shower. Clean the shower for
1: you. No, here. You're in artillery.
0: You're in artillery? There you go. Thank you. That's it. So you get out. So what's your first break? What happens?
1: I just started going out on the road and sort of learning my craft. And in those days, there were clubs in every city doing the style of music that you just heard. And you got a chance to really learn.
0: Did you travel a lot?
1: Oh, yeah. I traveled all over. And then I ended up in years. I did the Playboy clubs.
0: Did you get paid for this? Playboy clubs, probably. Yes.
1: Oh, yeah. I was making a living. By then, I was making a living doing it.
0: When you first start out, you're just kind of picking up gigs wherever you can go, right?
1: Whatever I could do. And I was getting paid, but, it was a long way to get, to Las Vegas. I knew that sooner or later that was my objective.
0: Where was home?
1: Hartford, Connecticut.
0: Hartford, Connecticut. Yeah. So you're starting on like everybody on the East Coast.
1: Yeah, and I've worked clubs up in the Northeast and down South.
0: How many years on like the road doing until you really thought, I got something here? Somebody come to you? Was there a moment where they came and they said, kid, you're really going to go somewhere? What was it?
1: There was always somebody that basically my father is the one that kept me motivated. He really was very inspirational when it came to never losing sight of my objectives and believing that I could achieve what it is I wanted to do. But my whole career really turned around when I had an album out that was getting played in Los Angeles, and it wasn't getting played.
0: You had a CD or an album?
1: I still call them albums.
0: It was a regular album. I do too. Okay, 33 and a third. Yeah. And it was getting played in L.A. where? In Los Angeles Radio?
1: KMPC, yeah.
0: Oh, Roger Carroll, RC, yeah. The best sounds in town.
1: Yeah. And so
0: we're carried on his website, by the way, RC, if you're listening, a big shout out to him. The best sound. So he's playing, and what happens?
1: Well, I'm back east, you know, and all of a sudden I get this phone call from a girl calls me, because I was the entertainment director for Sonesta Hotels as well.
0: Oh, wow.
1: So she calls, she says, there's a Mr. Jilly Rizzo on the phone that would like to speak to you.
0: Jilly Rizzo is in Frank Sinatra's Jilly Rizzo?
1: Yeah, it's in Frank Sinatra's
0: Jilly Rizzo. So what do you think when you hear that?
1: I'm thinking that it's one of my friends pulling my leg.
0: Yeah.
1: I'm going like, really?
0: Yeah.
1: So I said, sure. So I get on the phone. And son of a gun, I knew immediately was him.
0: How did you know?
1: I had heard him, his voice before, and had seen him with Mr. Sinatra before. And he said, we heard your album in Los Angeles, and I'm coming to New York with Frank, and would you meet at the Doral Hotel? I had that.
0: Wait a second, there's dead silence has been in here.
1: Oh, yeah.
0: Dennis?
1: I know. This is
0: Dennis. Dennis.
1: Yeah, I'm still sort of like, okay, who?
0: What are you thinking?
1: Who is this really?
0: So they're coming to New York, what, to meet you?
1: Well, Jilly was coming to meet me. Frank, of course, had more things going on than my career. But inevitably, we sat and visited. I went to New York to meet him. We spent a couple hours together that day. That afternoon, he got me into Warner Brothers. A week later, I was in Los Angeles sitting at Sammy Kahn's house at the piano. I mean, everything happened in my whole life.
0: Did you give up the Sonata, the job?
1: Oh, yeah. Oh, sure.
0: You just left that quick?
1: Well, certainly. They were all rooting for me, and now I had an opportunity.
0: So what did they tell you? What did they say? Come to Sammy Kahn's house or what?
1: You come out to Los Angeles, we'll spend some time and see what we can do. So they opened up some doors. Next thing I know, I was opening for Don Rickles, and I was touring.
0: So you start opening for a lot of big acts then?
1: Yeah.
0: In Vegas, all over the country, right?
1: All of a sudden, Vegas was right around the corner for me, and I had been striving.
0: What year was this?
1: Oh, gosh, it was in the 80s.
0: Wow, that's amazing. It's fabulous.
1: I know.
0: I got to hear about the night at Sammy Kahn's house. Stay with us. Dennis Bono, Lorraine Bono here. It's The Lounge. We'll be right back.
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0: great Dennis Bono is in studio with us here, live from Las Vegas. He has come down to the CRN Hollywood Studios, and he and his lovely wife, Lorraine Hunt Bono, are here on the lounge, and we're getting a chance to kind of get the career going and find out about it. We're going to get to Lorraine in just a second, but Dennis, you say Jilly Rizzo calls you and says, Frank heard your album being played on KMPC radio. He comes and says, you got to come.
1: Find this Southern kid, yeah.
0: And so you're at Sammy Kahn's house, and they promise you that you're going to open for this stuff, or you just don't know what's going. He said, come on out.
1: Well, I remember sitting with Sammy at the piano,
0: yep,
1: and he listened to me sing. He had heard the albums, and he said he could only play in the key of C because he's really a lyricist.
0: Right.
1: And he said, interpret this lyric. And he played something, and I sang. He said, I'm good. And he had a great ego. He was quite an amazing man. He said, I'm going to teach you how to phrase the way I taught Frank.
0: Oh, come on. You must have been, your heart must have been up in your throat.
1: I can't tell you. I every time I get back to where I was staying, I call my father. I go, you're not going to believe what happened today. It was wonderful.
0: So where was the first place that you opened then? Was it?
1: I went back to Atlantic City to open for Don Rickles.
0: That's great.
1: Yeah,
0: great Don Rickles. Nugget.
1: Yeah.
0: And then you perform all over the country opening for, did you ever open for Frank?
1: No.
0: No?
1: No, no. Comics always open for
0: Frank. He always had a comic there. Okay, so they would do music. That's old school.
1: Sure.
0: You got to love that stuff,
1: yeah,
0: I'm telling you. And so then how do you get to Vegas?
1: Well, I end up, Jilly sends me to work with Don at the Golden Nugget in Las Vegas.
0: Right.
1: And from there, Don could work when Don wanted to. You know, yeah. Dennis had to work more often. And I had an opportunity to get into the Desert Inn. And I signed a 2-week contract and was there for, or a 6-week contract, and I was there for 2.5 years. Two shows a night,
0: work?
1: Six nights.
0: See, that's for you people put these contracts together, they do work sometimes.
1: Yeah. Well, it was an amazing experience, and all the time I was learning, and not only musically, but about the industry and the business and performance, and it was.
0: What year was that?
1: That was in, late 80s.
0: And you've been in Vegas performing. You're now at the South Point. Thursday you do a live show from this beautiful showroom.
1: 18 years doing
0: that. At the South Point Hotel.
1: Yep.
0: And you're there every Thursday doing it.
1: Yep.
0: And
1: sold out every Thursday.
0: And then, how did you meet this lovely woman, this Lorraine Hunt Bono?
1: Well,
0: how did that happen?
1: You should probably ask her.
0: Lorraine, how did this happen? Lorraine Hunt Bono is here, the lovely wife and the lovely husband, Dennis Bono. And they are the great power couple, because you're I could sit here, your story is Lorraine, all day long.
2: She's
0: but how did you two meet? I
2: got
0: to hear that one first.
2: Well, Dennis was a smash in Vegas. Of course, I grew up in Vegas.
0: So that's your hometown, right? Which you grew up there, yeah.
2: And I was a singer in my first life.
0: Yep.
2: And I started singing on the ship at 18.
0: Wait, hold, don't just go over that.
2: What?
0: You sang at your restaurant, and that was, I still get goosebumps thinking about it right now. What a voice.
1: She opened the Landmark Hotel. She was the first act in the
0: Do you have any
2: 69.
0: CDs of your music? Do we have something? Did you bring anything?
2: No, I didn't bring any CDs.
0: You got to get them down here because we have to showcase your singing. So did you sing in Vegas a lot?
2: A lot. Well, I opened at 18 and worked the Las Vegas Strip, all the hotels. Sahara, I was there 2 or 3 years, opened the Landmark in 69. I opened the International Hotel. Barbra Streisand in the big room. I was in the lounge there seated 500 people. It was quite an era. When I was in the business, it was the 70s.
0: Lorraine, this is your life. You're opening the new CRN studios right now, so please.
2: Wow, I love it here.
0: Get up on stage there and give us a little number.
2: Your studio's like, oh boy.
0: You get a little something. Well, thanks for being with us, Lorraine. We got to take a break. No, hang on here. We got to get a little more stories from you. So, and we got to find out about your political career. We got to find out about your culinary career.
2: Yes. A little bit of everything. My mother and father had Italian restaurants in Las Vegas since 1949. They said, Lorraine, you don't want to ever work this hard. I was a singer, a music...
3: Radio Network, I'm Case Kieschnick. A search for a mother and daughter who have been missing since late April is underway. Jordan Lippincott with the St. Martin Parish Sheriff's Office says 39-year-old Daniel Leah and her 10-year-old daughter Elena were reportedly last seen with 42-year-old James Nona, who was arrested in Montgomery County, Texas, just north of Houston, on unrelated charges.
4: He did have a warrant out for his arrest. I do know that it wasn't a misdemeanor.
3: The National Hurricane Center has given a low-pressure system off the coast of Africa a 60% chance of becoming a tropical cyclone in the next week. The 2026 hurricane season has produced two tropical storms so far, and Colorado State's hurricane forecast team, along with NOAA, are predicting a below-normal season. However, LSU Health climatologist Barry Kime says we should not let our guard down.
5: Just because the forecast is for a below-normal season and, you know, all the indicators are suggesting as such, it does not mean you're not going to get hit, and it does not mean you can't get a big, bad storm.
3: LRN.
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0: Welcome back here to the lounge. I'm Michael Horn. The music of Dennis Bono. Dennis in studio along with Lorraine Hunt Bono. Live from Las Vegas. From the Bootlegger Bistro, the South Point Hotel, where Dennis does his show each week, and we got to make sure to hear the end of the song. This is Time After Time, Dennis. This is another one of your great songs, right?
1: You know, there's so many wonderful songs in the Great American Songbook, and this certainly is one of my favorites.
0: That's good. Okay, so we were saying how you met Lorraine and Dennis. So what happened?
2: Well, when you hear that voice, what are you going to do, honey?
0: Does it still give you, a little goosebump somewhat, huh? Hey, look at we got her on camera now so we can see that. Hey, that is good.
2: Yeah.
0: I'm getting goosebumps watching you two lovebirds here for a little bit.
2: He just started hanging out at the Bootlegger. And, you know, and I'm going, wait a minute, he's a voice singer. You know how voice singers are. I don't know about this.
0: Right.
2: But we started talking about his Italian family, my Italian family. And pretty soon I realized, God, we've got so much in common. Our background.
0: So you kind of connected up.
2: Yeah,
0: hang on
2: really
0: a second. He's going to finish this song for you. Hold on.
2: Oh, you're
0: loving you. Got to hear the end of this demonstration.
2: Okay, let's do it.

0: okay, you two get a room, which apparently, okay. So you met him at the restaurant then, right?
1: Yeah, we have all the musicians' friends. Everybody hangs out at the Bootlegger.
0: This is a great restaurant. And we should mention this place. This has been around since 1949?
1: Well, originally, yes, Mama Maria. In this location since 2001.
0: Okay.
1: But her reputation as a chef, she's 101.
0: Your mom
1: she's
0: is
1: still a, our
0: don't,
1: executive
0: don't rush
1: chef.
0: That. Your mom, Mama Maria, is 101, yes. Still comes into the restaurant.
1: You bet.
0: They're her recipes, family recipes. Mm-hmm. The great Italian restaurant.
1: She has fed everybody from Bugsy Siegel to Howard Hughes to Elvis Presley, Frank Sinatra, name them. They've eaten in our restaurants.
0: So what did she think when she's back in the kitchen and you're carrying on with this guy, Dennis Bono?
1: She kind of liked him, too.
2: She fell in love.
1: Yes.
0: Oh, well, look
2: Mama
0: at
2: Maria
0: him.
2: Fell in
0: look
2: love
0: at
2: with
0: you.
2: Him.
1: He's her favorite son-in-law.
0: I'm glad there's only one. That's good.
2: She said to me, she's 101, and she said to me, Dennis, don't you worry. When you get old, I'll take good care of
0: that's
2: you.
0: That's very good. She's amazing.
1: I know. She is.
0: You've got music there. Every night there's music going on mm-hmm. in the restaurant. And you've got stories. We can't get into them all here. But it's like you sit with you at the celebrity table. And we should mention your show's coming up, Breaking
2: yes.
0: Bread with Bono.
2: Yes.
0: Where you're doing lunches out of there, right?
1: You bet.
0: You're
1: going
0: to have your wife on one time?
2: I would love to have her on. So far,
0: can I arrange that as your agent?
1: Sure. Well, we appreciate that. You get 10%.
0: Thank you.
3: Mr. Cycle.

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0: Great Dennis Bono, lovely Lorraine Hunt Bono. They're in studio. We're getting the story. They're direct from Las Vegas. Of course, Lorraine owns and operates the Bootlegger Bistro, one of my favorite restaurants in the United States of America. It's a great Italian restaurant, great entertainment, great bar area. Kind of like this. The guy behind the counter, when you first walk in, it looks like he's had a few too many, but you'll see what I mean when you show up there. It's decorated beautifully. Lorraine, you also have up there, you've got on Monday night, you got the club, don't
1: open
0: you?
1: Open mic, yeah.
0: No, I'm talking about
2: the Copa.
1: Oh, and the Copa, too. The Copa is a 300-seat nightclub, a special events center,
0: yes,
1: right behind the Bootlegger. And we've got Jerry Lopez and Santa Fe Horns now. And every Monday, if people are coming in from all over to see them, they're magnificent. 16-piece band, some of the best musicians in the world.
0: And people jam with them, am I right, Dennis?
1: They
2: oh, yeah,
1: do.
2: Get
1: they
2: some of the greatest players from Tower of Power to Poco to the Chicago, the players.
0: Do you ever
2: Chicago.
0: Sing in there, or you
2: no,
0: only at
2: I,
0: the South Point?
2: No, I just do my show at the South Point.
0: Thursdays.
2: Yeah.
0: And Thursday at what time, 2 o'clock?
2: 2 o'clock in the afternoon we take.
0: Yeah.
2: And then, of course,
0: then
2: you guys
0: air it here.
1: And he sits in all the time as we both do at the lounge at the Bootlegger with open mic.
2: Give me a couple glasses of wine. I'll get up anywhere.
0: I have to tell you, it's such a treat to have you both perform on stage on open mic.
2: Yeah.
0: And Dennis and then Lorraine, I'm telling you, we got to get some of your music. And this is and Dennis, your music is on CD, am I right? And what is that one called?
2: It's To Laugh, To Love, To Life.
0: And this is kind of like a look back on your life.
2: It's sort of a reflection of the journey, so to speak.
0: Yep, and then you also have...
2: Yeah, that's a little more... that was a small group approach.
0: Yeah. What's it called?
2: Thinking of When.
0: Thinking of When, and then we also have...
2: Yeah, Forget to Remember.
0: What?
2: Forget to Remember. Yeah, excuse me? Yeah.
0: And you've got, about 6 different CDs out now, huh?
2: Well, we have a 4-CD box set that's coming out.
0: That's going to be great.
2: I hope so, besides all the downloads, because it's beyond me, but I'm still, I want to hold something in my hand.
0: The song that we heard there was Please Be Kind. I want to tell us about that song.
2: It's just one of I heard Frank do it. I should have said Frank. And Mr. S. I still have to be respectful, of course. And I heard him do it, and I said, man, what a great tune. And so it's now become part of my, I'll do it every, I do 2 songs every show that I perform.
0: Right. It's a great variety show.
2: It's a variety show. So I open with a show and a song, and I close.
0: You got all the people that are performing in Vegas usually come on.
2: Oh,
0: that
2: we've
0: show
2: had every major.
1: It's like a Johnny Carson show.
0: Have you sung on that show, Lorraine Hunt Bono?
1: I have.
2: The Christmas show.
1: Yeah, you can pick me up on the internet and go back to some of the
2: funny. You got to be careful
0: don't
2: how you
0: give
2: say that.
0: Line.
2: You can't go say you can pick me up on the internet, honey.
0: We've got this little sign because Lorraine doesn't have our headphones not in here, and this sign counts things down. And you said, Dennis, that Lorraine's going to start using this at the house, right?
2: Yeah, in the bedroom.
0: The bedroom. It goes from 60 down to 5. Well, wait, there's a 0 here also.
2: There we go. Keep that one handy.
0: Now, you guys don't take very many vacations that I know of, and so you drove down from Vegas to Southern California.
2: Mm-hmm.
0: And, of course, what happens in Vegas stays there. But you can tell us what happened in Southern California. You had an incident at the valet there, didn't
2: this
0: you?
2: This was... We find humor... We find humor in everything.
0: As soon as they saw me, they planned, they started laughing immediately. But tell them the story.
2: We managed to find funny things in the course of our day, daily routines. And I think that keeps it, I pulled in valet parking.
0: Yes.
2: We were going to go out to dinner. I was all dressed up. She wasn't ready to come down yet. She was running behind. So I pulled up, and they brought my car around. And when she came downstairs, they opened the back door because they thought I was Jeeves, the driver.
0: So you have a hat on like you're wearing today.
1: So you pull up
0: to pick up your lovely wife.
2: So she starts to laugh, and I said, no, get in the back seat. So we went to dinner. And we're laughing all the way to dinner because she's in the back
0: in the
2: and
0: back
2: I'm driving. Yeah, as if I'm Jeeves. And when we pulled back into the hotel, I said, you make sure you're still in the back seat. We left the restaurant.
0: So you made her get in the back seat.
2: As we pulled up, the valet was there. He opened the door. I tossed him the key. He opened the door for her, and I tossed him the keys. And I said, bring the car around in the morning. She's asked me to spend the night.
0: I love that.
1: Boy, they looked at me funny the next morning.
0: Wow.
1: Oh,
0: my gosh. So you guys have a pretty good time.
2: We do. always find something to laugh at.
0: Now, you were in the beach cities. You came up to the San Fernando Valley. Well, are you gonna, is this going to start you traveling to different places?
1: Well, you see, we do a lot of entertainment at the Copa and at the Bootlegger, and we were auditioning a lot of different groups, too. Good musical groups.
0: So, you were checking out some groups?
2: Yeah, with some jazz things. It's really, it was a,
0: so this is a tax write-off. It was a working
2: It was a business trip that we happened to enjoy.
0: It's good. And, of course, you're seeing me here where we carry your show.
2: Just the icing on the cake.
0: If they want to hear your show from the South Point, you're on Saturdays at 6 p.m., right?
2: Correct. And Sundays at 3.
0: The 3. Yeah. And then the show starts next week. It's going to be on Saturdays at 9 a.m. and Sunday morning at 10 a.m.
2: Breaking bread with Bono.
0: This is it. I came up with the name for that show.
2: It was your idea.
0: And you have a guest, and you guys just sit there and you eat. It's like, just make sure you wear a napkin when you listen to the show, because all you hear is, we're good. What do you think of that, Sean?
2: They love
0: you
2: that.
0: You do. Give me one of those beans.
2: I'll have another glass of wine.
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0: you.
1: Great Dennis Bono. You know, it's like each song stands on its own, Dennis. Dennis Bono is here, Lorraine Hunt Bono. They're here from Las Vegas, from the Bootlegger Bistro, from the South Point, where Dennis does his show every Thursday at 2 p.m. And it's aired here on CRN. You can hear it 6 o'clock Pacific time on Saturday, 3 p.m. the replay on Sunday. And each one of your songs, it's kind of like an ah moment. We used to say at KFI when I worked there in the music library, let's say, ah tune, because you capture everybody's attention, and you're doing that every week with, we play these on Robert Conrad's show, the great legendary Robert Conrad, and every week he's like, and he, who's that? And we got to tell him it's Dennis Bono, and he just loves the music.
0: Well, it's awfully nice to hear him, and I, you know, I learned a lot about interpreting lyrics at this stage of my life. The lyrics, you can't sing anything you don't believe in, and it's easier to sing a saloon song at my age than it would be when I was 22.
1: And Lorraine, you better bring music down, because I'm telling you,
0: she's a great singer.
1: Killed me the last time.
2: Oh, that's nice.
1: You got to send me some CDs. 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
3: Nothing ever recorded other than just on the club, live, goofy stuff.
1: Okay, but no, we have got a recording studio up there. Will you go in there and record something?
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0: Her son is a wonderful producer.
3: And he said, Mom, I want to do some of this stuff with you. I do cry.
4: From an eye fair skies tomorrow, we're back to a bit more heat and fewer thunderstorms. That trend of more heat, less rain is going to continue. By Wednesday, only ice 30 to 50, and none expected Thursday into the weekend. As hot temperatures make the return, it feels like temperatures are up there as well, and that's likely going to start up a heat advisory. Rain chance minimal tomorrow, and again, isolated only for Wednesday, mid to upper 90s, upper 90s to middle 90s, Thursday, Friday, Saturday, under sunny conditions through the weekend. Ralph Sanji, 93.9, 1560.
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8: Challengers include Congressman Russell Fry and Ralph Norman, former Governor Mark Sanford, and business owner Mark Lynch. The winner will face Democratic nominee Annie Andrews, a Charleston pediatrician. I'm Jennifer King.
9: New details are emerging about what former NIH Director Dr. Anthony Fauci was telling the public about the risk of the COVID vaccine to pregnant women versus the concerns he was raising privately during the COVID pandemic.
10: Text messages from his own phone indicate that Anthony Fauci privately raised concerns that the COVID vaccine could theoretically be linked to miscarriages. Publicly, he insisted there were no red flags for pregnant women. Fauci still went on to recommend pregnant women get vaccinated. These text messages are being released by Kentucky Senator Rand Paul and Wisconsin's Ron Johnson. They are part of 34,000 texts and 522 voicemails obtained by the Senate Homeland Security Committee from Fauci's government-issued cell phone.
9: That's correspondent Laura Winters reporting. President Trump has signed an executive order that calls for spacing out childhood vaccines into separate medical visits and splitting the combined measles, mumps, and rubella vaccine into 3 different single-disease shots. On Wall Street, the Dow down by 61 points, the NASDAQ dropped 85, the S&P lower by 4. More at townhall.com.
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